0: Tez agrees.
1: Nothing that they have done so far in this second term tells me that they want elections to run well. Nothing that they have done tells me that they want voters to have confidence. They've undermined election administrators. They've cast doubt into voters' minds.
0: A man was nearly sucked out of a Ryanair flight when a window dislodged shortly after takeoff from Greece. ABC foreign correspondent Tom Sufi Burge.
2: The decompression forcefully pulling a 61-year-old man toward the opening with part of his upper body outside of the plane, his wife holding onto his feet for nearly 5 minutes to stop him from flying out of the window. That passenger is now in an intensive care unit in Greece. The plane's damaged right-hand engine and a gash forced to make an emergency landing back in Greece.
0: Graham Platner officially pulling out of the main U.S. Senate race tonight. 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
6: He's here. 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
7: This version of the Democrat Party is the most dangerous yet. This version of the Democrat Party is the most dangerous yet. It's actually a message that I first shared with you 15 days ago. And walked through, as I'm inclined to do, with facts, with analytics, statistics to back things up too. To illustrate the point that this version of the Democrat Party is the most dangerous yet. And today's news just drove that home in spades. Every subsequent story came in today was another thread in the woven tapestry of out and out evil that is this version of the Democrat Party. I mean, it used to be an oversimplification to just say a whole stinking major political party is evil. But damn if it isn't. There's good and bad, right? Basic things for a kid, good and bad. What good is there within the Democrat Party? If the premise of anything is false, anything built in that false premise is too. Man, when your whole premise, homosexual alphabetters, abortion on demand, all kinds of things that are not exactly right from a sense of morality, kind of sets you up for everything else. I'm going to walk you through what's happened today. I'm going to walk you through, once again, this version of the Democrat Party being the most dangerous yet. By now, you've figured out this is not Mark. No fear. He's back Monday. It is always an honor and a pleasure to be here, though, with you. I do love the opportunities, love the time that we have together. Brian Mudd for The Great One. Of course, you can catch my podcast, The Brian Mudd Show podcast, wherever you get your podcasts. Tremendous growth of the podcast so far this year. You know, I do a morning show that is regionally syndicated out of my home station, WJNO in West Palm Beach. My podcast really has had a great first half of the year. I was taking a look at all those stats earlier today. Thank you for that, because you, this audience, is a big part of the continued growth of it. So go ahead and subscribe wherever you get your podcasts and check that out. You can also catch me socially at Brian Mudd Radio. So as I'm taking a look at this version of the Democrat Party being the most dangerous yet, okay, news flow today. And just kind of working through a lot of the things that happened and when they came in during the course of the day. All right, so we have the new Iranian plot to kill Trump. The new Iranian plot to kill Trump. As Trump said,
8: I'm number one on the kill list for Iran. They're lovely people. I'm number one. So I don't know. I can't tell you that, but I don't really care because I'm doing my job and I'm doing it, I hope, better than anybody's ever done it.
7: Yeah, so sad that he's got so many attempts on his life. He's already survived more assassination attempts on him than any president has survived in American history. That he's come up with new instructions for what to do in the event that he is offed. And just remarkable for all the wrong reasons. And you might be wondering, okay, well, what does that have to do with this version of the Democrat Party being the most dangerous yet? It's an Iranian assassination plot. Oh, also in the news today, a Mamdani official was set to meet with an Iranian official, the UN ambassador to Iran, somebody who goes along with the crowd that chants death to Israel, death to America, somebody who believes in the Well Imam, the 12th Imam. Somebody who is out and out evil. A Mamdani official was set to meet with until the State Department, Team Rubio, found out about this meeting and put a stop to it. And so that brought this comment from Kami Mamdani today.
9: That meeting did not take place. It will not take place. And I did not know about it until there was a press inquiry regarding it. And when it comes to the work of our commissioner and our international affairs office, it's to ensure that as we are a city of the world, that we are also there to meet with leaders from across the world.
7: Oh, you didn't know about the meeting. You just are such a POS that you hire people that want to meet with Islamic terrorists. I just hire the people that sympathize with Islamic terrorists that want to kill the president of the United States. I didn't know about the meeting. I just employ those people and they work for me. That's who I'm surrounded by. It wasn't me. Mom Donnie goes all Shaggy defense here. Wasn't me. You scumbag POS, Islamic terror sponsoring. Sorry, Saki, you know what. But how many times have Democrats sympathized, even openly, with assassinating or attempting to assassinate conservatives? I mean, it's just so fitting. They have the Tyler Robinson hearing that's been playing out all throughout the course of this week. How many people cheered the assassination of Charlie Kirk? By the way, that one, Utah prosecutor in the case in today's hearing, if you've been keeping up with the news flow on it this week, he summed it up pretty well to the judge.
10: The evidence is overwhelming. It's devastating. And the question needs to be asked, the purpose of continuing with testimony if it's long and drawn out.
7: Yeah. Tyler Robinson, this just in, he's guilty. This version of the Democrat Party is the most dangerous yet. You have the mayor and his associates, largest city in our country, totally down with Islamic terrorists that, among other things, want to assassinate and have been trying to assassinate and have a new plot to assassinate the president of the United States. On the other side of things, you have the assassination case of Charlie Kirk, with much of the Democrat base, in addition to numerous officials that out and out cheered and celebrated his assassination. These people are dangerous. The most dangerous version yet. There used to be some sense of human decency. This is where I start to think about things, and this is where you need to have the uncomfortable moment. If you think about how dark, demented, and disgusting it is that you have people that would hear about an attempted assassination or an actual assassination and on some level respond as though, oh, isn't that interesting? That's too bad it wasn't successful in the case of Trump. Or, well, you know, Charlie Kirk was, you know, he's a bigot and all those things, right? When that's somebody's reaction. Or worse, they just out cheer. How surprising is it when you have a political ideology, when you have a political party that has in its platform killing the most innocent as a fundamental right? We like to make a lot of stuff complicated. Sometimes it's simple. What is abortion? What is abortion? So at the point where you think abortion on demand is a right, what else is surprising? At the point where it is your party's position and drilled into every single person that is part of your universe, that it's okay to whack as many babies in the womb as possible. Why does anything else from a point of morality really surprise? This version of the Democrat Party is the most dangerous yet. So then we move on from the Iranian terror plot, Mamdani's co-workers, the people he hires, the Tyler Robinson trial. Oh, what else do we have? The other assassination of Plata and Trump. That's right. The UFC terror plot, where we learned all kinds of things today. Of course, eight are total arrests that have been made. Eight total arrests. And among the other things, of course, the ringleader, none other than a Mexican illegal immigrant. You have the U.S. attorney. There's a presser earlier today to kind of break down all the findings in the case, with the investigation now having run its course and them believing they got everybody that was involved with it. This is U.S. Attorney Dominic Gerace.
11: The indictment handed down yesterday consolidates all of these previously filed criminal complaints into one charging instrument and adds an eighth defendant to the conspiracy, Chandler D. Skaggs, 21, of Chapmanville, West Virginia.
7: And this.
11: The second count is a conspiracy to commit murder on federal government territory and to murder a federal government official, including the President of the United States, the Vice President of the United States, and members of Congress.
7: Every time you turn around, it's assassination stuff, right? We almost forget. Let's forget. We have three leading stories today that have to do with assassination plots or actual assassination. One day. And all of them have ties to the political left in this country. All of them. This version of the Democrat Party is the most dangerous yet. This is FBI Special Agent in charge of the UFC terror plot case, Jason Cromartie.
12: Command post coordinated interviews, intelligence analysis, and execution of search warrants around the country quickly identified additional participants and evidence of this conspiracy. This resulted in additional subjects being arrested by the FBI over a matter of days in several states.
7: Oh. And then we have, speaking of the Democrat Party, two other special situations. One that we learned where Rubio interdicted to eliminate from this country an illegal alien child rapist, the Tim Walz pardon. And just a bit ago, the official Graham Plattner resignation. Speaking of this version of the Democrat Party being the most dangerous yet, we'll dive into those two dynamics as well. Next, I'm Brian Mudd, in for the great one.
6: Mudd Lovin.
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0: so this version of the Democrat Party is the most dangerous yet, every day in so many different ways. To Fox News, this Donald Trump Jr. about the Charlie Kirk case.
1: In court, we saw the facts laid out very eloquently. It took a long period of time to get it out there. But once you see it, you put the picture together. Let's just say this is, to me, again, way beyond a reasonable doubt.
0: Yeah, no question about it. Tyler Robinson is guilty. But then again, the Democrat Party is guilty of being the most dangerous yet. They're guilty of fostering a culture of evil, a culture of hatred, starting with the most innocent life and targeting routinely the president of the United States, his life, and so many in between. It is a remarkable situation we find ourselves in. You know, one of the things that is easy to take for granted in the day-to-day for all of us, how many close calls there have been? Where would we be as a country if the left had been successful in the assassination of Trump? And you think about how many threats he's under. We know about what we know about. How much is going on that we have no clue about? So, other news. Beyond the UFC terror plot, beyond the Tyler Robinson hearings this week, beyond the Mamdani official attempting to meet with an Iranian official as Iran is attempting to assassinate the president of the United States, you have the story about Marco Rubio, Secretary of State.

0: it in. You may recall, we talked about it recently. The unbelievable, unconscionable, but I suppose in the context of this version of the Democrat Party, understandable thing. Tim Walz, that close to becoming your vice president, right? Takes a look at this guy, an illegal alien, who had raped a 10-year-old girl and then continued to do so for 2 years. And he took a look at this illegal alien child rapist. And he pardoned him. You know, the illegal alien child rapist did say, after all, hey, it's just a cultural thing. I didn't know it was wrong. That's what we do back home, you know, Laos? Yeah. So he pardoned him so he could be free on the streets of Minnesota again. So what we learned today is that you had Rubio that immediately stepped in, ended up getting the information for this guy, ended up getting ICE in, ended up getting him detained, and he has been deported. So now you have the illegal immigrant child rapist who is back home where apparently it's culturally acceptable to rape 10-year-olds. If you're to take him at face value, as Tim Walz did, thought it was cool. This version of the Democrat Party is the most dangerous yet. What has to be wrong with you? What has to be broken in the brain for you to ever do something like that? Who in their right mind would put an illegal alien child rapist in somebody else's community in proximity to other children? Tim Walz, that close to being the vice president, the governor of Minnesota. This version of the Democrat Party, the most dangerous yet. The establishment is that dangerous. Be right back.
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0: Mr. Right, Mr. Conservative, and Mr. Constitution. But you can call him Mark at 877-381-3811.
1: Yeah, so this version of the Democrat Party is the most dangerous yet. Brian Mudd with you, and it's so much today in the news that hits straight back at what I ended up first bringing to you 15 days ago when I broke down this version of the Democrat Party being the most dangerous yet. To work through the news, it's talked about the Tim Walz pardon. We talked about Rubio stepping in to deport the illegal alien. You think about where we would be if President Trump weren't in place today. What this country would already look like. The transformation that would have been completed. As we work through the news in the first half hour, we still haven't gotten to the Graham Plattner resignation. That's coming here. You know, one of the things about Mamdani in particular, one of his officials meeting with, setting to meet with the UN ambassador for Iran, someone who is a member of a terrorist regime that has a new assassination plot for President Trump, independent of the previous ones. This also ties in with this version of the Democrat Party being the most dangerous yet. Fox's Mike Emanuel.
2: New York City Mayor Zoran Mamdani refuses to affirm Israel as a Jewish state, calls AIPAC monsters, and does not condemn intifada rhetoric. But his net favorability rating among Jewish Americans is 32 points higher than Netanyahu's. And now Democrats on November's ballot, like Melat Kiros on MS Now, are bashing U.S. support for the prime minister.
3: The genocide that we are complicit in with our taxpayer dollars that otherwise could be used here at home to build more hospitals, to fund our public education.
1: And there are a couple things about that. One is the obvious on the point of this about these self-hating Jews, apparently. And the other is, if you just take it face value, what these socialists, what these Marxists are actually running, we need the money we're using to make sure that Israel exists, that Iran does not have a nuclear weapon, and we don't have a nuclear World War III. We need to build government hospitals. So now we've moved on from Medicare for all to we need government hospitals too. What? Well, what we have a problem with is we don't have government built and run hospitals. We don't have enough right, because you know, talk to guys at the VA, man. That's a swimmingly great experience consistently over the years, right? It just like what even goes on with these people? They're running on stuff that just doesn't even make sense. And of course, always just more money for the schools. Okay. About the Jews, a couple of things. One, where I am in South Florida, that is certainly not the case. Trump won Boca three times. But for the Jews elsewhere, where you have Mamdani, that is over 30 points more popular than Netanyahu. With Jews, what it brings back is what happens when you embrace a false premise. As I mentioned, if the premise of anything is false, anything built on it will be too. This version of the Democrat Party is the most dangerous yet. You pretty much have to be broken in the brain to sit here and take a look at what goes on with these politicians and think, yeah, I want to be part of this. I want to be part of the party who takes a look at illegal aliens and wants to open the border and let them all in. And along with it, a quarter of all crime committed in this country. As I've shared with you in analysis, by the end of the Biden administration, a quarter of all crime committed in this country, illegal aliens, a quarter. Because this version of the Democrat Party is the most dangerous yet. And you have people go, yeah, let's bring that in. And people then take a look at somebody like Tim Walz and go, yeah, you know, I mean, okay, so he raped a 10-year-old girl until she was 12. What's so bad about that? Second chances, right? We want to put that person back in a neighborhood near you. You have a communist, anti-Semitic person like Mamdani, who's elected the largest city in this country. And then there's Maine. See, one of the things that is, I think, so instructive, as conservatives, we'll take a look at, you know, the left, and we often will segment it out, right? So we look at New York City and San Francisco and Washington, D.C., perhaps Los Angeles, select cities, you know, your Portland's, your Seattle's, and those kind of go in a bucket. And then you will take a look at, well, the establishment Democrats, whoever. No, the establishment is that corrupt. Remember how the establishment, right down to Chuck U. Schumer, ended up saying, yeah, that Graham Plattner, he's my guy. And Graham Plattner was their guy all the way through the primary, all the way through the indication that he had been out there womanizing for years, the Nazi tattoo, anti-Semitic rhetoric on the regular, which is also the great thing because, you know, he tried to, well, I didn't even know it was a Nazi tattoo. And then every other thing he says is anti-Semitic. So Graham Plattner officially turned in his resignation and just about 2 hours ago now. And in that, it was instructive yet again. He, among other things, he did a couple paragraphs that were, people voted not for billionaires or oligarchs, people like me. Then he finishes his official resignation letter by saying this. My name may have been on the ballot, but that ballot line belongs to the people of Maine. As such, please consider this note as my official withdrawal from consideration for this office. F. Ice. Free Palestine. Up the hearts. He signs his resignation letter to drop out of the Senate race in Maine with F. Ice, and he spells it out, Free Palestine, up the hearts. This version of the Democrat Party is the most dangerous yet. These people are evil. Out and out evil. Here's the problem. I mentioned we associate the specific areas we think are most radical. Oh, yeah, you know, we will, and maybe even mentally excuse, oh, it's New York City. What do you expect? Uh-huh. What about Maine? How many people have taken a look at Maine and gone, man, those Maine radicals, you know? Just your average Democrat in Maine said, yeah, give me this Graham Plattner guy. Give me the womanizing, seriously nasty, anti-Semitic socialist. Give me that guy. What does that tell you about the base of the Democrat Party? See, something else I shared with you recently, and this is what is so important to know. Anytime I think about this, it reminds me of Elon Musk. Going back about 4 years ago, when he started to really voice some political thoughts. I remember him on X posting a little stickman graph, and he identified himself once upon a time as a Democrat, and he showed what happened over the course of the time. And it wasn't that he went anywhere politically. He went from being left of center to way right of center because of how far gone the Democrat Party was. And he was statistically right. One of the things that Pew Research has shown, what's actually happened to the Democrat Party, right? Because if you think about just 20 years ago, we're even talking pre-Obama's run in 2008. He was just getting ready to get warmed up. Remember, Obama ran on no gay marriage. Remember that? Among other things, no gay marriage. And then we ended up in a place where you have a homosexual alphabet, and the Democrat Party position is that not only can you be anything that you pretend that you want to be, but we should have child mutilation paid for by taxpayers. How do you go from that in under 20 years? And that's just, you know, one very small example. Well, the answer is, as Pew has shown, you have the three buckets that will be broken out on each side. For Democrats, you have those that consider themselves to be moderate Democrats, those that consider themselves to be somewhat liberal, and then those that consider themselves to be very liberal. We're the full-on socialist, communist, Marxist now. Those people. If you go back 20 years ago, the smallest bucket was the very, very liberal of the three. What's happened is, every year over the past 20 years, an average of 1% of people who identify as Democrats in this country have moved further to the left. And so whereas 20 years ago, those that said we're very liberal were the smallest bucket of the three, they're now the biggest barrel, the biggest bucket of those three. The base of the Democrat Party is now the hardest left. Now, if you can get everybody else in the Democrat Party by way of constituency together, you can still get to a higher percentage between those who consider themselves to be moderate, which are not many, and those who consider themselves to be somewhat. But the biggest of three, and the one that is continuing to gain traction, the very liberal. And this is how you end up in this particular place, to where just your average Democrat voter in Maine is down with a womanizing Nazi tattoo, F ICE, free Palestine, which of course means no Israel. That's from the river to the sea. Means you can't have Israel. You eradicate the Jews. That's your base. Just I'm a main Democrat voter now. This version of the Democrat Party is the most dangerous yet. And it takes me back to the clip I played from Mike Emanuel for you about polling that's showing Mamdani being over 30 points more popular with Jews than Netanyahu. How would that be? Well, somewhere along the way, if you associate with this version of the Democrat Party, your brain is going to break, right? Because you're not going to take a look at sense and sensibility. You're not going to take a look at anything from a point of morality. There is no room for the founding morality of this country. There's certainly nothing biblically acceptable about what goes on in the Democrat Party. I mean, absolutely nothing these days. So how is it that you then rationalize it? This is where you get into the, you can't rationalize the inherently irrational. How is it that you could have Jews in this country that would associate with somebody that is anti-Semitic and has been very overt about hating Jews and supports those who are persecuting Jews? You're trying to rationalize the inherently irrational. What's happened is your very liberal person now, which is the base of the Democrat Party, these are not rational people. They are dangerous people more often than not. Hence today's news cycle. Brian Mudd in for the great one.
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0: This version of the Democrat Party is the most dangerous yet. Brian Mudd with you, and we will go to Robert in Santa Clara, California. Robert, welcome to the show. Robert, radio down, and you're on live. Go ahead.
1: Hey, it's obvious that Zoran does not understand how already overtaxed the tax base was to begin with when he campaigned on wanting to do government-run grocery stores. What did John Chrysostomidis, the Greek guy, and Alvin Luna, and all the bodega owners get due to deserve a guy who's going to want to then have perpetual wealth taxes for his three pet projects, child care for all, which he won't get rid of waste, fraud, and abuse. He wants to go in direct competition with these markets. And another policy that he wanted to do, like free buses, you would have to have wealth taxes down to to ground zero. And they won't get rid of net zero, which makes the cost of everything. They talk about affordability, but they support all these climate policies that make food twice as much before it even hits the pantry or the grocery shelves.
0: It's exactly right, Robert, and appreciate the call. He's found out very quickly that his ideas are not coming to fruition because people who actually have to put things in place say, this isn't really viable. And so many of his grandiose ideas have been tabled for now. And time and again, he's having to make excuses for why he hasn't acted on some of the policies that he promised on the trail. By the way, isn't that Bogota? It'll forever be Bodegas. I'll forever associate with Jill Biden. Let's go to Gary, Flagstaff, Arizona. Gary, welcome to the show. Hey, Gary.
2: Yes, sir.
0: Gary, you're on. Let's go.
2: Okay.
0: Yep, go ahead.
2: Yeah, this Mondami needs to be taken out. What he did on the 4th of July with that speech just made me sick. All these politicians that are coming in, Muslims and communists and all, we need to get rid of them, deport them or whatever. I mean, his wife not even staying for the 4th of July celebration and going to celebrate some Islamic celebration, that's just pure insanity. They're coming over here to destroy our country, not make it any better.
0: Well, this is true. You're not going to be deporting Mamdani, an American citizen. But there is one thing that is important about what you said, and this goes into this version of the Democrat Party being the most dangerous yet. While the base of the Democrat Party is a faithless existence these days, the Judeo-Christian values that this country is founded upon, which we're going to get into later in the show, they've out and out rejected, right? But what they have allowed, you have Islam that is extremely intentional. And the takeover that's been taking place in Europe, the takeover that's been taking place in certain cities like Dearborn in the United States, and now New York City. You have a very intentional Islamic long game that's been played. And there's nothing that is consistent with this country and Islam. And it's not to be something to be interpreted as bigoted. But you read the founding, you take a look at Islam, they don't work.

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1: News that matters. 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
3: From ABC News, I'm Wayne Cabot. Trump borders our Tom Homan, says he's not going to comment on the fatal ICE-involved shooting in Houston, urging the public to let the investigation play out. DHS claims the man weaponized his vehicle toward agents.
4: We're going to hold our officers to high standard, but we got to wait for the investigation to play out, because who knows, is there body cam footage? Is there cell phone videos?
3: DHS says it has no body cam video. Houston Mayor John Whitmire wants to know why.
5: I was in the legislature when we passed legislation to require body cameras. There was some resistance. Most police officers will tell you today it's their best friend.
3: He's authorizing Houston police to do their own investigation. Three men inside of a van who witnessed the fatal shooting said that the officer was never threatened. The U.S. is demanding Iran issue a public statement that says that the entire Strait of Hormuz is open and that Iran isn't shooting at ships anymore. Now, there are talks tomorrow planned for Oman with Iran's foreign minister, but it's not clear if anybody from the U.S. delegation will be there. The U.S. has a plan to hurt Russia and help Ukraine. Speaking today in Kyiv, Senator Lindsey Graham, Republican, says that he has support from a key Democrat in slapping sanctions on Russian oil.
6: I'm going to go with Senator Blumenthal to the Republican, the Democratic leader, to see if we can find time to move this Russian sanctions package that would give tools to President Trump to help end this war.
3: Emergency crews rescued about 20 people from Reynolds County, Missouri, who tried to escape rising floodwater by climbing on top of a building. That building collapsed. The Reynolds County Sheriff's Office says that responders had more than 90 water rescues of campers and people in cars. About a foot of rain fell. Graham Plattner submitting his paperwork to formally withdraw from the main U.S. Senate race. You're listening to ABC News.
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2: He's here. He's here. Now, broadcasting from the underground command post, deep in the bowels of a hidden bunker, somewhere under the brick and steel of a nondescript building, we've once again made contact with our leader, Mark Levin.
8: Yeah, so this version of the Democrat Party is the most dangerous. It is. All the news of the day we worked through in the first hour. The 8 total arrests and the UFC terror plot to assassinate the president and as many conservatives as possible. This week's hearings for Tyler Robinson and the assassination of Charlie Kirk. Mamdani official attempting to meet with an Iranian official at the same time that you have a new Iranian plot to assassinate the president of the United States. Never mind the fact that just on a good day, the UN ambassador to Iran is an Islamic terrorist. I mean, you know, details. Secretary of State Marco Rubio interdicting the illegal alien child rapist that was freed, that was pardoned by Tim Walz, thankfully getting him deported. The Graham Plattner resignation letter that concludes with F, ICE, free Palestine. this version of the Democrat Party the most dangerous yet. Hey there, Brian Mudd, in for the Gray One. It is always an honor and a pleasure to be here with you. Mark's back on Monday. In the meantime, as we take a look at what's going on, and by the way, you can always connect with me at Brian Mudd Radio socially. Would love it, if you would check out the Brian Mudd Show podcast, subscribe to it, wherever you get your podcast, stay connected that way. It was 15 days ago that I brought you, it was in the third hour of the show that day, this version of the Democrat Party is the most dangerous yet. And I think about it so frequently with the news flow because I've spoken a lot of truth in my 28 years of doing this. That is the plainest and most obvious truth I've probably ever spoken. And I don't just say things. There are two sides to stories and one side of facts. And so what I want to do, having walked through all of that in the first hour, I want to reiterate the facts that underline this version of the Democrat Party being the most dangerous yet, aside from the news of the day. Reiterate a few of these points that I think need to remain front and center in one's mind, something that you need to share with those who might be influenced around you, that illustrate the point that this version of the Democrat Party is the most dangerous yet. You know, one of the most obvious ways for the average person, the defund the police movement, right? When they're, oh yeah, let's get rid of them. Well, that certainly makes society more dangerous. But it wasn't just that, of course. I mean, but it was that. You know, the total crimes and the locations that did try the defund the police thing while that was going on after George Floyd, total crime rates rose in those locations by 30%. Murders rose by 44%. That was a very clear illustration that this version of the Democrat Party had become the most dangerous yet. 30% more crime, 44% more murder. Who wouldn't want that? It's why the Democrat Party quietly backed away from the defund movement, at least as an overall movement that they will talk about in the light of day. But as I have shared with you, as my analysis has demonstrated, the illegal alien crisis in this country and what it brought about, the big lies that you were always told that, oh, they're just warm and fluffy, magic A-word asylum-seeking people. They're more honest and hardworking than you are as an American, less likely to commit crimes, too. Those people are always full of crap. They're always lying to you. But how bad had it become? By the onset of the Trump administration, 24% of all drug trafficking, a result of illegal immigrants. 25% of all property crimes, due to illegal immigrants. 28% of all fraud, among other things, illegal immigrants. In fact, there was just nothing that made the national news, but another one in South Florida just yesterday, Miami. There you had an insurance fraud operation that was being run. Somebody who was getting the insurance information of people and then filing false claims, leaving them in a bind. And, oh, look at this, another illegal alien. 28% of all fraud. And so just in those categories alone, you take a look at, would you want 24% less drug trafficking? Okay. Don't support Democrats in their policies. Don't let illegal aliens in and don't let them stay. You want to get rid of 25% of all property crime? Get rid of illegal aliens. Who wouldn't want to deport 25% of all crime? Do you want to deport 28% of all fraud in this country? Deport illegal aliens. And what do they want to do? They want to abolish ICE. And with that, if you abolish ICE, what would happen? Every illegal alien that ever would step foot in this country would forever remain in this country because no other law enforcement agency has the ability to detain and deport but ICE and Border Patrol. That's it. And so if you eliminate that mechanism, they stay forever. Once you get in this country, even if you commit a crime, you know, your local law enforcement, they can't deport anybody. Your state can't lawfully deport anybody. So they stay forever. That's what abolish ICE means. illegal aliens forever. 24% more drug trafficking, 25% more property crime, 28% fraud, 25% more murders, 26% more rape. You want 26% more rape, 25% more murders? Vote for Democrats. Keep illegal aliens here. You want, I don't know, quarter plus of all murders and rapes to go away? Deport illegal aliens. And as I've illustrated, illegal aliens had so abused this country that by the end of the Biden administration, crime rates among non-citizens had risen by 914%. Boy, this version of the Democrat Party is the most dangerous yet. greater than nine times more likely to commit a crime than you. Imagine that. But they're just warm and fluffy and trying to work hard, and they're more honest and less likely to commit a crime than you. And I pointed out that Maine, with the whole Graham Plattner situation, that was just your average Maine Democrat. And there's nobody in this country on the right who has ever taken a look at Maine and gone, yeah, you know, in the grand scheme of radicals, you know, those Mainers, man. But you have Graham Plattner. That was the average Democrat in Maine's candidate of choice now. It's because this version of the Democrat Party is the most dangerous yet, and the base continues to become more radical. And what I point out, there's nobody that's more establishment than Chuck U. Schumer, right? There's no more establishment Democrat than him. What did he say during the efforts to permanently shut down the Department of Homeland Security, defund Border Patrol and ICE? What Schumer said during those debates, he said, you're here adding $140 billion to an agency, two groups, Border Patrol and ICE, that nobody respects in this country. That nobody respects in this country. Border Patrol and ICE. Your most establishment member of the Democrat Party in Congress is now abolish ICE, abolish Border Patrol. There is no moderate Democrat. This version of the Democrat Party is the most dangerous yet. And it wasn't complicated to see better results. When we did have the criminal illegal aliens targeted during Trump's first year, what happened? Well, things got safer. First year of the Trump administration, assaults 10% lower, robberies 22% lower, homicides 21% lower, property crime 27% lower. Largest one-year decline in crime in this country's history. Imagine that. You target the people that are committing about a quarter of the crime, and right across the board, what we see, about a quarter of the crime is going away. But of course, it only happened because of Border Patrol and ICE, the very entities that Democrats are trying to abolish, including the most established establishment Democrats in Congress. And so then you take a look at what this really gets down to. If you vote for Democrats, you are voting for more murders to take place. If you vote for Democrats, you're voting for open borders. If you're voting for Democrats, you're voting for more rapes to take place. Do you want more people to be raped? Vote for Democrats. You want more people to be murdered? Vote for Democrats. If you vote for Democrats, you're voting for more assaults, more robberies, more type of every criminal thing. This version of the Democrat Party is the most dangerous yet. It is proven in so many different ways, from all the news of today to all these stats and things. How many victims are there? You know, the remarkable thing is we had millions more Americans who are victims of heinous crimes because of the Democrat Party, because of Joe Biden being in power and Democrats in Congress. It's a fact. In year one of Trump, we had hundreds of thousands fewer victims than would have been just because he was there. It is stunning to me, and it's alarming to me, that so many people in this country have been radicalized in such a way to where just your average Democrat in Maine says, yeah, give me that Graham Plattner. But even the most establishment, Chuck Schumer, doesn't actually disagree with the guy in policy. He just doesn't frame it quite the same way. And I don't think that Schumer has a Nazi tattoo. I can neither confirm or, nor deny, but I don't think that's the case. He is a self-hating Jew type, though. That much is very true. So the bottom line is, I think a lot of people had hoped that somewhere along the way, there would be some sense and sensibility within the Democrat Party, but that's not the case. 1% further to the left per year for each of the past 20 years. That's what research has shown. And there's no indication that's turning around. And here we are in the midterm election year where voters are positioning to vote the most dangerous major political party in history into a congressional majority if we're not careful. Right now, the polls suggest that probably be the case. So voters have to wake up before they vote for those who are woke, because the impact of the policies coming out of the Democrat Party are fundamentally unsafe for this country, fundamentally unsafe for the family. The craziest thing is the very constituency that votes for these people, it makes them less safe, and they support it. But again, when you embrace a false premise, anything built in that false premise is inherently false. This version of the Democrat Party, the most dangerous yet. I'm Brian Mudd, in for the great one.
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0: is focusing in on U.S. counterterrorism efforts here at home and around the globe. The State Department is focusing on what it is calling far-left political terrorism, this carried out by groups that fall under that Antifa umbrella. Officials tell us they have, over the past year, quote, taken unprecedented steps to dismantle transnational far-left and anarchist terrorism. They also say since the October 7th Hamas terror attack on Israel, these far-left groups have increasingly converged with anti-Semitic groups like Hamas, the Muslim Brotherhood, and Iran-backed actors.
1: And thank you, Secretary of State Marco Rubio. Thank you, Trump administration, for working to do these things. This administration makes you a heck of a lot more safe, including far safer, hundreds of thousands fewer victims of crime than would have existed just in the first year plus of this administration. But you hear that kind of radicalism is being combated by the Trump administration. Okay, that's great. That's Fox's Jillian Turner, by the way, on that report. But then you take a look at the candidates the Democrats are electing. You know, the grand planner who just dropped out today that ended up winning the main primary. How much distance is there between these radical groups and then a Senate candidate who says, F ICE, free Palestine? How is there distance there? What's the difference between Antifa and F ICE, free Palestine? They say the same thing. Where is the distance over a Chuck U. Schumer who says nobody respects ICE and Border Patrol? And here's the more important thing. What happens when these people come into power again? We are in a position where we must control what we can control. And what we can control is our vote and also those in the sphere around us. This version of the Democrat Party is the most dangerous yet. This midterm election cycle is that important. What is it going to look like starting next January? Are we going to have a Congress that will support Trump in continuing to try to bring about safety, or one that's going to try to knock him out of office through constant impeachments? We have to begin

0: to win anybody who's persuadable in this country. And not just for an election cycle, but so that people will not take a look at somebody who has a Nazi tattoo, has a history of abusing women, says F ICE and Free Palestine, and goes, yeah, give me that guy. That's who I want to represent me in the United States Senate, in a state that is not even known for being a radical state. This is the state of the Democrat Party. They're dangerous. The establishment to the socialist, there isn't much distance. The AOC to Chuck Schumer, there's not much distance. Mamdani, how is he altogether that much different than, say, Mark Kelly in Arizona? This is the important thing. There aren't moderates in the Democrat Party. The party is dangerous. The votes are consistent. They voted to defund Homeland Security. They voted to defund Border Patrol and ICE. Literally, John Fetterman is the only one who speaks out differently these days. And even then, his votes too often go the other way. Coming up, the MOU isn't over, and Trump, he knows what to do. Brian Mudd in for Mark Levin.
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1: Yeah, so the MOU, it isn't over, and Trump, he knows what to do. He knows what to do. Trust the process. You know, it's so funny. Brian Mudd here for Mark Levin, and I spent the first half of the show talking about this version of the Democrat Party being the most dangerous yet. A lot of nice notes on that, by the way. Appreciate it, and take the information. Share it. That's the one thing that I would like for you to do, but do want to switch gears here, get in some of the Iranian stuff and what came out of NATO, the NATO conference and all that. So you go back a couple of days ago, and of course, all you ended up hearing is, oh, it's over. It was really funny because the when Trump made the comment, this particular comment.
2: To me, I think it's over.
1: I was about 20 minutes away from going on air, and you had the my morning show starts at 5, and so it happened just before that, and immediately Trump says the MOU is over, and it's, you know, basically war is on, and people are freaking out, and the financial markets and everything else. I just remember coming on, and I said, it's not over. It's not over. Yeah, but he said stuff like this.
2: I don't want to deal with them anymore. They're scum. You know what scum is? They're scum. They're sick people. They're led by sick people. And they're vicious, violent people. And if they had a nuclear weapon, they'd use it.
1: By the way, one thing that you can think about, you know, it's just talking about this version of the Democrat Party is the most dangerous yet. Think about these clips from Trump. He could be talking about Iranian officials, or he could be talking about Democrat officials. One more time.
2: I don't want to deal with them anymore. They're scum. You know what scum is? They're scum. They're sick people. They're led by sick people. And they're vicious, violent people. And if they had a nuclear weapon, they'd use it.
1: Yeah, I mean, we certainly know that they're threatening to go nuclear on the filibuster, the Supreme Court, and all that, right? It applies. It applies. He also offered up this. Again, could be about Iranian officials, or it could be about the Democrat Party.
2: These are evil, sick people, and we have to rid their cancer. Their cancer. And you know what you do? You got to cut out cancer early. Man, that's the way I feel.
1: Okay. So again, yeah, could be about the Democrat Party. Could be about Iranian officials. I report you to sign. So let me see about it not being over. You know, there's a not so insignificant factoid to consider. Following the news a couple days ago at NATO, when Trump said he didn't want to deal with them anymore, as far as he's concerned, it's over. Now, what are the specifics of that? Well, he was suggesting ceasefire's over and the MOU on a potential Iranian peace deal were over. Now, one of the things that I've consistently told people to do is pay attention to the price of oil, because price is truth. Price is truth. You know, the average price for a barrel of oil during the month of May was, when there was no resolution in sight with Iran, it was $102.40. You know, the average price for a barrel of oil was in early June, when it looked unlikely that some kind of an agreement on a MOU would come together. It was $96 a barrel. You know what the price of barrel was the day before the signing of the MOU, when it looked like maybe you might get it? It was $88 a barrel. You know where oil peaked after Trump said, it's over? 75. Okay, so when things were no end in sight, 102. And right before, when there was some hope, 88. At the absolute peak, after saying it was over, 75. What does that tell you? Where are we today? 71. A well below average price for a barrel of oil, by the way. I'll talk about that here in a moment again. So as I've been saying along, right along, price is truth. And the truth of the Iranian conflict, as we've also discussed, is that, well, okay, we know they're well imaming Islamic terrorists. These are people who believe in the 12th Imam, and they believe that in order for the 12th Imam, you might call him the well Imam, because there actually are some that believe that literally you've got this 12th Imam that's been in the well for about 1,200 years, just waiting for the world to be washed in blood, so this Imam will be happy. And I come out, and it'll be glorious well imaming kind of stuff at that point. This is the crux of the nuclear ambitions and why they will use a nuclear bomb, because they believe they need to do this in order to wash the world in blood for the well Imam. So, in other words, not exactly the sort of people we can trust. Kind of like Democrats. President Trump is not dumb. This just in, the guy's not dumb. None of this is stuff he hadn't considered. The biggest issue from the perspective of the average American is what? It hasn't been preventing Iran from having a nuclear weapon, right? The average American isn't going about their lives going, man, I'm really worried about Iran having a nuclear weapon. That has been President Trump's objective, right? Make sure they don't have it because they'll use it and they're close. The average American is going about it. So what's the price of oil? Most importantly, its impact on the price of gas at the pump, which, by the way, this is a whole other thing, and you should know this. We have seen scam artist gas station operators clear across this country again, and the industry as a whole should be ashamed of itself. You know, for much of my career, I defended the industry, super low margins on gas. Most of the money is made at convenience stores. We have seen, since the onset of the Iran war, the worst behavior I have seen in my career with gas stations, where as soon as the news hit in Iran, they jacked up the price of gas, even though what they had paid for the gas that was there at that time and for the first week and a half of the Iran war was pre-war pricing. They decided to go ahead and jack it up and just screw you on it. And what we've seen this week, where prices have been rising, the only thing that happened with the barrel of oil and the price of the refined gasoline that they've been purchasing and selling to you is that it's been plummeting in price. Plummeting. Because you have a lag time of minimum 2 weeks from the time they buy something until it gets to you. And again, the peak intraday was only $75. It was just a cheap price for gas. $75 itself equates to an average price in this country at about $3.20 per gallon. You're getting ripped off. And a week ago today, actually, the Trump administration, through the DOJ, they issued a directive to every single state attorneys general to investigate within their own states price gouging. And there is a formal investigation from the federal level with the DOJ and the Federal Trade Commission underway. And they are calling on you to report. You can report to the FTC. You can report to your state's attorney general as well if you see practices that are non-competitive, where you have all these gas stations jacking up prices and it makes no sense. Every gas station jacked up prices this week. It made no sense. They took advantage of you. It's scumbag behavior. Shame on all of you. And I encourage you to do what the DOJ has called on you to do and report these people. But with that said, when you take a look at the price of oil, as long as that stays down, that's really only all that matters here if we can keep Iran from having a nuclear weapon, right? As long as there's oil flowing through the Strait of Hormuz, as long as gas is affordable for you, I mean, that's a massive win if Iran's nuclear program has gone the way of the Ayatollah and most of the first three tiers of Iranian mullahs. And that is essentially what President Trump had to say following his, what would you call it? You might call it a love fest at NATO, right? Trump had this to say, right?
2: If there's one word that comes out of today, it's unification. I've never seen anything like it. Every one of those countries, they love us. They love each other.
1: Yeah, so much love. The only thing I was missing was Barney. So here's the thing about understanding Trump and all of this. Life complicated? Trump isn't. Have you read the book? You know, Art of the Deal came out in 87. And no matter how many times I've pointed to it, I've told people to read it if they want to understand Trump, it remains the case that very few people who report for GSS News or even very few people who analyze news have read the book. So let's take this from the top once again. President Trump has to do what here with Iran? He has to find an exit plan, right? Unless the United States is to be a permanent occupying presence in Iran. Because people say, well, you just got to keep bombing. You got to keep, just go after him, go after him. And then eventually we'll put somebody in there who we want. No, we won't. If there is any kind of military left in Iran, any kind, they will never support somebody we put in power. They will never go along with a government leadership that we install. Never. That means the only way that could happen is if we are a permanent occupying force. We would have to be there securing that government. Not going to happen, right? Not going to happen. So the idea we're just forever going to be involved and no, we're not. That is not an option. Does not exist. So given that reality, this is messy, right? There's going to be a terrorist in charge of Iran. That will happen. It's just a matter of, will it be a terrorist that'll be a bit transactional? Or is it going to be a well-imaming terrorist that's going to say no, or until the very end? So given that reality, what's the best deal for the United States? Is it an outcome that would lead to oil and gas prices shooting back to previous highs? Or is it one that keeps oil flowing through the Strait of Hormuz, which, by the way, it's never stopped doing? Oil flowed through 2 days ago. It flowed through yesterday. It's been going through today. Has not stopped. It allows for us to put significant military pressure on Iran when we need to, what he's done, by saying the ceasefire is off the table. But you know what hasn't happened? He hasn't formally withdrawn from the Memorandum of Understanding. And in fact, what did he say? He said that they're still talking, that the diplomatic channel is still open. The MOU is still there. Ceasefire gone, so we pop them anytime we want to if they get out of line. Otherwise, we're talking. Oil, it's still flowing. The price is $71 a barrel, is over $20 cheaper than it typically is on this date when adjusted for inflation. Oh, by the way. So you're familiar with the phrase being beaten into submission. That's basically what we see. You know, the IRGC, anytime they count, we'll beat them into submission. Continue to take out them, continue to take out military facilities. It's messy. But doing that until somebody in leadership caves just might be the best way. Maybe we get in there and there's some ops that end up taking out some additional leaders too. We'll see. That's a possibility. But here's what did happen. Sanctions were reimposed on Iranian oil. It means that Iran cannot sell oil at market rates to legitimate trade partners. What does that mean? It means they have to go back to selling their oil exclusively at half price to China. But the oil is still flowing. So that's part of the reason the Iranian oil being back in the market, that prices are down the way they are. So the oil is still flowing. It's still getting out there, keeps the price down. But Iran gets half of what they are getting for it. And that will wind down on July 17th, a week from today, unless something changes between now and then. That's the most recent carrot that Trump has dropped out there. Here's what hasn't happened. The reimposing of a blockade. It's all part of keeping the price of gas down. I'll tie the rest of this together next. I'm Brian Mudd, in for the great one.
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0: I'm not sure I want to make a deal with him. We can play games, but I'm not sure I want to make a deal. Let's just finish the job.
1: Yeah, and then you had reports of mixed messaging and everything else. Like, Trump knows what he's doing. He does. The ships are still shipping through the Strait of Hormuz. It's messy over there because we're not going to be a permanent occupying force. We're not going to have somebody in leadership we want. We don't want Iran to have a nuclear weapon. Intelligence has shown to Trump, to his level of satisfaction, that we've done what we've needed to do. Now it's about exit strategy while keeping the train on the tracks. Here's the deal. Actions always speak louder than words. If Iran wants to sell its oil for less than it could get at market rates, yeah, China will be happy, but Iran still won't have all the money they otherwise would. And with ships still going through the strait, we saw what happened with oil, only traded higher by $5 at the peak. Real time, it's at $71 a barrel. It's only $3 away from its low in this cycle and pre-Iran war levels. And what is the average price for WTI crude each of the past 5 years? Just each of the 5 years, non-inflation adjusted. What's it been? $76. By the way, when you adjust for inflation over the past 5 years, it's in the upper $80 per barrel range on average. We're well below that with all of this going on. So it means that with all the talk about the end of the MOU and back to bombing Iran and the well-mommers and all this stuff, no, it's not like that at all. You have cheaper than usual oil. Price is truth. Perspective is key. Understanding the art of the deal, the dynamics in play, that is all important when it pertains to Iran, too. And nothing has meaningfully changed over the past couple of days, except that Iran has fewer IRGC skinnies and military facilities. They're getting paid about half the price for oil unless they come back to the table in a meaningful way before July 17th, which, if you're following along, might be the most likely thing that Iran ends up doing here. And what's happened is precisely why the MOU was drawn up with rewards that were issued only based upon Iran keeping their end of the bargain and hitting various milestones. This, by the way, is why we never did unfreeze any of Iran's bank accounts. So as much as they're liars and terrorists and all of those things, they still have to have money to pay for things. And Trump knows this, too. All right. Real quick, let's go to Larry in Houston. Larry, welcome to the show.
2: Mr. Mudd, I would like to disagree with your point about people calling in to report price gouging on gas. And here's why. That's two elements that are Democrat. A, it's like establishing a snitch line. And B, it's what Democrats do. They control prices.
1: So let me ask you, is collusion cool? Do you like collusion?
2: Collusion?
1: Yeah.
2: No, I don't like collusion.
1: Oh, okay. Then you should report them because guess what? It's collusion. None of the pricing. Gas stations have jacked up the price this week. The gas stations that jacked up the price at the beginning of the Iran war, they colluded as an industry. It's illegal. That's why the Trump administration, through the Department of Justice, said report them. It's anti-competitive. It is a federal crime what these people are doing. So if you don't like collusion, report them. Stop getting screwed and say, that's what Democrats do. Yeah, Democrats will screw you. It's a real shame that the average gas station down the street has now gotten into the practice of doing that, too. They didn't used to. They shouldn't. It's anti-American. So report them. Be right back.

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1: News that matters. 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
5: From ABC News, I'm Wayne Cabot. After days of trading bombs with the U.S., Iran is set to attend talks tomorrow in Oman, but the U.S. says the only way the talks can work is if Iran publicly declares the Strait of Hormuz is open and it won't attack ships. Here's ABC News Chief Global Affairs Correspondent Martha Raddatz.
6: A senior U.S. official saying that the Iranians said firing on the ships was a mistake, an errant part of the Iranian regime that was trying to undermine the deal. We screwed up. Let's keep talking.
5: President Trump has fired the three remaining members of the Federal Election Assistance Commission, which supports local elections. One of the fired commissioners, Benjamin Hovland, tells ABC that the president's decision will lead to less support and probably less confidence for U.S. elections. Arizona Secretary of State Adrian Fontes agrees and explains.
7: It causes chaos because we're not going to have the guidance, the bipartisan, level-headed, steadfast commission that we had that we could depend on for research and referrals, for communication among election administrators across the country.
5: More than 90 water rescues today from rising floodwaters in Missouri. A family sharing with ABC's Morgan Norwood that their camping trip was a washout, but they're happy to be alive.
8: A state of emergency in Missouri after life-threatening flash floods swept through the region. Amy Wiggard and her cousin Don were camping with a large group of friends and family in Lesterville.
9: We got out of the campers and the water was up past our knees.
8: When she says before dawn, floodwaters rushed away their eight campers and three other vehicles.
9: We were just in total shock, didn't think this was really happening.
8: Fortunately, everyone in the group accounted for.
5: 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Now they've pulled the plug. 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
0: The same issues you're talking about at the kitchen table, we're talking about here. 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
11: As our Declaration of Independence tells us, we are all made in the image of one Almighty God. And a communist will never say that. That's for sure.
12: They never will. They certainly don't believe in God.
11: In this country, we can achieve the wildest and most impossible dreams. And no dream in history is bigger or more incredible than the one that started on July 4th, 1776.
12: Yeah, sure enough. Hey there, Brian Mudd with you. As we roll into the third hour, you can connect with me at Brian Mudd Radio, socially. Would love for you to locate the Brian Mudd Show podcast. If you have not already, go ahead and subscribe to it. Going to switch gears here for the third hour, and it's a bit of a transition, given the commentary in the Democrat Party, this version being the most dangerous yet, and what we were just talking about with Iran and everything. I did a lot of work around Independence Day, did a lot of work around Freedom 250, America 250, and I received the most positive feedback I probably have in my career with the various different things I was involved with what I am getting ready to share with you. And so it's like, you know, I want to bring it to you. I want this audience to hear what I feel is actually the key to the first 250 and what has to happen for the next 250. And so it starts with divine providence. Have you ever paused to think about why it is that we're here? And the odds are really high you have. You know, studies show that over two-thirds of us, 68% of adults, have meaningfully questioned the meaning of life by what we would consider to be midlife. And usually, you got a catalyst behind that. You know, job loss, financial issues, those tend to be among the most common. Nearly a quarter of adults seriously question their place in the world during those times of negative adversity. Now, just behind financial woes, we tend to question why we're here when we lose a loved one. Third most common reason, loss of a serious relationship, breakup or divorce. Other questions, they are commonly raised due to health-related problems we might face. Those are four of the top five reasons as to why it is that the average American questions why they're here by the time they're 40-ish. But the top reason people question everything comes down to what they cite as a lack of purpose or calling. But I'm here to tell you that as an American, your purpose is crystal clear. As I'm inclined to say, you have two sides to stories, one side to facts. And the fact of the matter is that it's nothing short of divine providence that we're here. And yes, it will drive atheists crazy, as it should, by the way. I'm quick to point out to any atheist that they arguably have more faith in their self-invented belief system of nothing than most creationists do. The fact of the matter is every person, by virtue of what they believe, has faith. Everybody has faith. The question is just, what do we put it in? Atheists choose to put it in nothing. Atheists have the fewest answers of all, yet they tend to think they have the most. Can't tell you how many times in my career I've had somebody tell me, you're too smart to be a, you know, believer in God. And I'd say, you're not as smart as you think you are. Every believer in God recognizes a creator, which at least holds the potential to explain why the heck it is that we're here. You know, an atheist can't offer any viable explanation for how any of this began. That in and of itself is evidence that there is something more, that there never is an explanation without there being something that can't be explained. And that is an extreme amount of faith in nothing. And that takes us to the founding of our country. The facts are clear. The United States of America was not some accident of history. It was not the result of just some clever work on the battlefield by some generals, starting with Washington, or some lucky breaks. The country was founded with divine providence. It's right there in the Declaration of Independence, as the president mentioned on Independence Day.
11: In this country, we can achieve the wildest and most impossible dreams.
12: We certainly can. Why? Because as he stated from the Declaration of Independence,
11: as our Declaration of Independence tells us, we are all made in the image of one Almighty God.
12: That's it. We were a country founded on a God-given rather than government-given system of rights. God-given rather than government-given rights. Something that was first of its kind. Something that still is. And in the closing words of the Declaration, the founders started with this: a firm reliance on the protection of divine providence that we mutually pledge to each other our lives, our fortunes, our sacred honor. They start with Creator. They end with divine providence. These were men deeply influenced by Judeo-Christian principles who understood that they were stepping into the humanly impossible. A ragtag group of farmers, merchants, lawyers taking on the British crown. I mean, it's a joke. And taking on the world superpower. How improbable was it? You know, I'm the facts guy. Two sides of stories, one side of facts. So one of the things that's kind of interesting these days, through the use of AI, you can calculate some of these things. Like, let's go back in time. Let's go back to July 4th, 1776. Let's do probabilities. Using three different AIs, I asked a series of questions calculating the probability first. What do you think the probability would be? And just first of fighting off the British to get independence. Just to get to the point of we have independence in this country. Well, based on the AI program of choice, the results range from 10% at the low end to 20% on the high end. Pretty low, highly unlikely, but that leaves some room for suggest that the creation of the country wasn't due to divine intervention. Okay, well, then consider this. What do you think the odds were on July 4th of 1776 that Americans would win the Revolutionary War and become the world's leading superpower within 170 years? What do you think? Based on the AI service of choice, the answers range from, quoting, essentially zero to 0.001%. Essentially zero to 0.001%. Now, that is a statistically solid case for divine intervention. Why would God favor the United States to become the world's leading superpower? Through world-leading technological accomplishments and advances, the average standard of living around the world increased exponentially. You know, the average standard of living around the world today is about 20 times what it was then. It's so much greater on a relative basis, we can't even begin to understand it. With increased wealth came increased philanthropy. During the 19th and 20th centuries, the United States, the world's largest source for missionaries, Bible translations, theological education, humanitarian relief, hospital construction, and orphanages. And of course, the United States also responsible for a minor detail, winning World War II. And so on that note, consider this. Let's say the United States had never been. What would the outcome of humanity have been? Well, Israel never would have been reestablished, right? That only happened because we won World War II and we redesignated Israel as a Jewish state where they could be safe after everything that happened during the Holocaust. So Israel doesn't exist. And at a minimum, probabilities suggest that at least half of the Jewish population today would not exist. No Israel. At least half of the Jewish population wouldn't exist. How about the impact on Christianity? Without the United States, it's likely that there would be at least 300 million fewer Christians today and counting. And that's assuming a Hitler-styled victory wouldn't have just led to essentially the eradication of all religious theology, which very much would have been on the table, right? And so this leads me back to the place where I started. While you may question why it is that you're here, we all tend to question things. God never has. We happen to be blessed with the opportunity to live free in the greatest country in human history. And it's because of our country's founding principles based on God's law, not man's. 250 years later, this country, the greatest example of divine providence that's ever existed. Be right back. Brian Mudd in for the great one.
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2: President's speech, it is a must. It was maybe his most inspired speech to date. It was right on point with everything that this country is about. And yes, GSS News destroyed it, as they're inclined to do. This country, the key, the first 250, divine providence, and our role in all this is critical as we look towards the next 250. Now, I mentioned the number one difference in our country to everything else. We were a country founded on God-given rights, not government-given rights. The only country that exists like that still to this day. Statistically, through the use of AI, can essentially demonstrate divine providence by the unlikelihood that we would be as a country where we have arrived. And I mentioned that your role and mine is to protect it and to preserve it for future generations. Well, what exactly does that mean? Well, among other things, it means rejecting the Democrat Party and its candidates. And I started this show talking about this version of the Democrat Party being the most dangerous yet. It is an amoral and unredeemable party in its current construction. You must reject the Democrat Party and its candidates, which has become the tolerated home for socialism, for communism, for anti-Semitism, for the absence of any kind of morality. It means taking a stand for God and for our Judeo-Christian beliefs, as opposed to caving to political correctness, which is what we've been conditioned to do. Everything about our society has conditioned us not to do what it is that God calls on us to do, which is to spread the word and bring people to Him. That means a willingness to stand up for what it is that you believe. Here's something else for you on the statistical side. The average length of a superpower and dynasty in human history, only 200 years. The odds were nearly non-existent that our country could have possibly ever made it to this point, as the world's leading superpower having celebrated 250 years. And if we're to continue to defy the odds, the key is simple. Follow God. Be willing to fight for our God-given rights. Do not play the game that you have been conditioned to play. And it's interesting, because if you take a look at the Islamists, they're not afraid, are they? But they aren't afraid to throw it out there and to try to take it. Why don't we do what we need to do? It's about time we did. It's what this country was founded on. It's how we got here in the first place. By the way, Mr. Call Screener had another way to illustrate the point about our divine providence here. Pointed out that here you had England, right? The world's leading superpower at the time that we knocked them off. And he mentioned that if the UK were a state, per capita, GDP per capita, it ranked 51st. We got some pretty jacked up states. When you think about England being worse per capita than even our worst state, that tells you something, right? So yeah, we've been given something that we must protect. And that's going to take me to the key to our country's next 250 years. That's the key to how we got here. What was interesting is after all the festivities last Saturday,

0: I woke up with the feeling on Sunday. It was weird. It was the kind of thing that typically only would come across around the holidays and not Independence Day, but, you know, like coming off of New Year's, that type of deal. So I'm going to share it with you and tie all this together. The first 250 with the next 250 in your role next. I'm Brian Mudd in for Mark Levin.
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2: 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First, a programming note. Life, Liberty, Levin tomorrow. You know, Mark's back on Monday, so you can look forward to... That's one reason to look forward to Monday, right there. You get Mark back. But here's something that you can enjoy before we get there. You should always set your DVR for Life, Liberty, and Levin, Fox News Channel. Tomorrow, Saturday, 8 Eastern, his guest, New York Rep. Mike Lawler and Roger Zakheim. So tune in, Life, Liberty, Levin, 8 tomorrow. And again, always hit it on your DVR just in case you don't catch it live. Some cases might want to go back and watch it again. All right, so let's talk about the key to our country's next 250. I mentioned I woke up on Sunday after everything went on the 4th and just kind of had this weird feeling that I really only had felt like coming out of holiday season. You know how you feel often coming out of the holidays. It's the whole reason you even get into like the whole New Year's resolution mode. It's like, all right, we're out of the holidays. Let's get after it again. Let's make some things happen. It's kind of that deal. Slightly different. For me, a renewed sense of purpose. I definitely had a desire to go make things happen that would move the needle. And what I realized Sunday was that so much time, energy, emotion, and effort had been wrapped around celebrating our country's 250th birthday. That's kind of like once the festivities completed, it was time to move on and to really focus on what needs to happen to keep this thing going. Yeah, I mentioned that statistically, this country wasn't supposed to happen. And statistically, superpowers don't last as long as we already have. We defy the odds around every turn. And that's because the country was literally in the Declaration. It was founded on divine providence. And it's the difference between our country and every other country, the God-given as opposed to government-given rights. It's the realization that half the world's Jews wouldn't be alive today if not for us. Israel wouldn't be a country. We'd have a minimum of 300 fewer Christians in counting. The statistical likelihood of essentially zero that any of this would have been. And so the key to our country's success over the next 250, getting back to basics. Getting back to basics. And getting right with God. Yeah, here we are. In the greatest country the world has ever seen, the highest quality of life the world has ever experienced, all because our country was founded on God-given freedom with divine providence. And what's the most common reaction by us? We take it all for granted every day. We don't even think about it. Most people don't even realize it. And yeah, you know, it's often the case that during the holiday season, I might pause, maybe reflect for a minute or two on the meaningful people in our lives, take time to appreciate what really matters. The most observant types will break out, you know, for Jewish folks, the menorah, for us Christians, beyond the Christmas tree, because even, I think even the heathens of the world will break out the Christmas tree, but you might break out like the Keep Christ in Christmas bumper sticker. But that might be the extent of it for a lot of people. Much like New Year's resolutions that almost never stick, those things tend to be fleeting, right? you actually take any time to focus on stuff that really matters. You get back to the day-to-day. Lives kick in. Stuff gets busy. You get distracted. This world is full of distractions. Not many of them are good. Not many of them are actually pointed in the direction for what we're actually called on to do. And I say this as someone with plenty of experience in doing just that thing. You know, the top issue in our society today, it's not Iran. It's not even China or Russia. It's not it's hard to say this because it definitely is an omnipresent threat in this country. Not even the rise of socialism, communism, Marxism within the Democrat Party in this country. Our country's history shows that when we're focused on the right things, we can have overcome all of those things. How many times have we been faced with horrible things? I mean, take a look at the Civil War. Take a look at World War II and so many points along the way. We dealt with a lot worse. When we're focused on the right things, we overcome those things. God would have been on the side of the Union taking out slavery. God certainly on the side of taking out Hitler in World War II. So our country's biggest issue is risking losing our way. If you've ever read the Bible, you probably know this. For thousands of years, wasn't this story just a slightly different version of a similar thing? Like, for example, when the Jewish people and anointed leaders would do what was right in the eyes of the Lord, they would be rewarded with strength, with comfort, with prosperity. And when the Jewish people, anointed leaders, would do what was wrong in the eyes of the Lord, what would happen? It'd all be taken away in really horrible ways. And God would do this because it was during times of tragedy that people would go, oh yeah, maybe we should pay attention to what God wanted us to do again. The God that we ignored when we were doing all these paganistic things. So in having this conversation with people from time to time, a common reaction is this. Why in the world wouldn't they just do what God called on them to do? I mean, at a certain point, it's so repetitive. Isn't it obvious that, hey, you know what? If you do what God says you should do, things are a lot better for society. Like, for example, you get the United States of America and the highest quality of life the world has ever seen. That would be an example. And what do you get when you do all the wrong things? Take a look at societies that are the most depraved. From a point of Judeo-Christian values, take a look at societies that do the opposite of what those values say to do. What do they look like? Are any of them places you want to be? Or does that look like something kind of like out of the worst examples of the Bible? It's not a coincidence. You know, people will commonly refer to aha moments, you know, moments when things suddenly click. And somewhere along the way, when people are like, hey, why wouldn't some of these people, why wouldn't the Jews way back when just, you know, be observant? That worked a lot better for them. You can see what's going to happen. You read the Bible, anticipate what's going to go well and what won't based upon if the leaders did what they were supposed to or not, and the people did what they were supposed to or not. And you think, why would people defy God time and again just knowing the consequences, knowing history? And then you take a step back and you realize, you know what? How are we any different? Almost all of us are so oblivious in our day-to-day about living the way that we're called on to do. And for all of life's complexities, that's the key. Getting back to basics. Life is complicated. This isn't. In 1776, we founded a country on Judeo-Christian values, evoking divine providence to make the seemingly impossible real. through our country's rise, we created a place for the establishment of hundreds of millions of Christians who would never have existed. Through the maximum adversity in World War II, we defeated evil in its purest form, led to the reestablishment of Israel through the victory. And so while extremely flawed at times, our country spent most of its first 250 years doing God's work. Actually doing God's work. With a lot of flawed folks. The result in modern times is no different than the stories that played way back when. And this takes us to the final point on the key to the next 250. What is it that God has called on you to do? You know, something that's clear in the New Testament is that A, our primary purpose in life is to live Christ-centered lives, and B, to spread the good news that Jesus Christ died for our sins to bring people to Him. And the Bible is also clear that if you're doing an effective job, it's going to get uncomfortable. You know, I mentioned that as of now, at least 300 million Christians can be attributed to the rise of the United States as a country, the world's leading superpower. Over the past not quite 2,000 years, how many Christian martyrs do you think there have been? You have any idea? How many Christian martyrs, how many people have actually died for their faith? The lowest estimate sit at 70 million. Most common estimates sit at about 100 million people. So back to where I started. You know you're probably starting to move the needle at the point where the conversations become uncomfortable. At the point where you receive pushback. And that would be my challenge for you to consider. This country, for most of its history, was not a politically correct country. It wasn't. Our Declaration started by saying rights from our Creator. And we're doing this country, we're founding this thing on divine providence. These are God-given freedoms, not government. There's nothing politically correct about that. God is this country's founding principle. And something that Trump was so good about articulating last Saturday. God is on our money. God is within our Pledge of Allegiance. Where is God within our schools, though? Where is God within our governments? You know, these days, political correctness has removed the foundational principles of this country, the Judeo-Christian values, from being a daily focus of our lives. God doesn't do political correctness. You know what does political correctness? The antithesis. So the number one key to our country's next 250 years, refocus on how and why this miracle of a country got here. Every one of us plays a role in this. Embrace it. May God bless you and this country. I'm Brian Mudd, in for the great one.
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0: So remember, Life, Liberty, Live In. Tomorrow, 8 o'clock, Fox News Channel, of course. Rep Mike Lawler, Roger Zackheim. That'll be Mark's guest. Mark back on Monday. Something else that was cool in the news today. Figured it'd be kind of fun to end like that. You ever wanted to be an astronaut, but you're like, not really? Like, the whole idea is amazing, but then, like, I don't know if I actually want to go in space. And certainly, like, if there were a mission to Mars, you might think, this is, like, the coolest thing ever. I'm not really sure I want to make that trip. This might be, like, the perfect opportunity for you. So here's the deal. NASA has announced that they want 4 volunteers for a year-long mission to the moon and to Mars. It'll be simulated. It'll be simulated. So they want 4 volunteers for a simulated mission to the moon and to Mars. By the way, the program is going to start, they believe, in August of next year. They said no earlier than August of 27. This is Dr. Alexandria Whitmire, who's the element scientist with the Moon and Stars Exploration Program, talking about the requirements.
1: We are seeking astronaut-like individuals. So we're looking for men and women across the U.S. who are between the ages of 30 and 55 and who have, you know, similar to astronauts, STEM backgrounds, and also military experience can qualify as well.
0: Graham Blattner, not eligible. No tool bags. So, there you go. Astronaut-like. You just need to be astronaut-like between 30 to 55 and simulated moon and Mars missions. Kind of like the best of both worlds. You get to do a NASA mission for a year, and you don't actually have to go on the mission, all the rest that goes along with it. That sounds kind of cool. Sounds like a fun go between. Oh, geez. All right. Well, it has been, it's been quite the week, quite the emotional thing. America 250 last weekend. We've had so much going on in the news, all the heavy stuff today. You know, telling you at the onset about this version of the Democrat Party being the most dangerous yet. Take that, share it with people. Don't forget it. Iran, it's not over, the MOU. It's messy. But Trump knows what to do. We're never going to be a permanent occupying force, but we're also never going to have leadership over there. That is our hand-chosen leadership. We're always going to have problems. So he'll figure out the off-ramp here. And remember, the key to the first 250 is the key to our next 250 years. And the key is God and us appreciating our place with God. Us doing what God calls on us to do. We do those things, it'll get uncomfortable at times. Our country will be a lot better off for it. Our country might still be around for it in the next 250 years. And most importantly, be doing God's work. There's nothing better that you could be doing. You know, it's been an honor and a pleasure. It always is. I hope you have a wonderful weekend. Mark's back Monday. Till next time, Brian Mudd in for Mark Levin.
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5: From ABC News, I'm Wayne Cabot. The U.S. is demanding that Iran publicly declare it will stop hitting ships in the Strait of Hormuz and fully reopen it as a condition to ending the flare-up in fighting.
6: The U.S. ramping up its attacks this week, pounding more than 170 targets in Iran over 2 days. In response to Iran attacking commercial ships in the Strait of Hormuz. The threat from Iran is in part why President Trump flew home from the NATO summit in Turkey on the old Air Force One, officials saying there are differences in security capabilities with the new Qatari-gifted Air Force One.
5: ABC Chief Global Affairs Correspondent Martha Raddatz. With no body camera video, Homeland Security is trying to explain why ICE agents shot a man to death in Houston. ABC's John Quinones says the victim wasn't the person they were looking for.
7: ICE officials claim Lorenzo Salgado Araujo rammed a federal vehicle during an attempted arrest and that he was shot after he refused to follow commands. But witnesses casting doubt.
8: All three of my clients reiterated that at no point was there ever an agent standing in front of the vehicle, nor was an agent ever placed in the line of danger.
7: A DHS official saying Salgado Araujo was stopped after officers observed a white van with an individual who resembled the target.
5: Maine Democrats have announced a convention in 2 weeks, just ahead of a legal deadline to replace Senate candidate Graham Plattner, who officially dropped out today. State Party Chairman Charlie Dingman.
9: We're also up against a timeline here that we did not choose, and we face legal limitations because our laws really never anticipated this unusual circumstance.
5: He promises transparency. Around a foot of rain in Missouri led to more than 90 water rescues today in Reynolds County. You're listening to ABC News.
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5: Apple wants a jury trial against OpenAI, accusing it of stealing trade secrets. Meta is pulling the plug on a new AI tool that enraged some users because it lets people capture anyone's public photo and repurpose it as they wish. Meta says it heard the feedback and that its feature missed the mark. 31 states reporting cases of a parasitic disease you don't want to get. Cyclosporiasis causes severe diarrhea that can last for weeks. ABC News medical contributor Dr. Alok Patel.
4: It just takes a small amount to infect people. It can be on contaminated fruits, vegetables, water that may be contaminated by human waste, people who were previously infected. And if you do ingest a parasite and get sick, it causes inflammation in your gut to the point where you can't absorb water or food. And this can cause, and I'm saying this scientifically, explosive watery diarrhea.
5: Many outbreaks have been linked to produce, namely raspberries, basil, cilantro, snow peas, and salad mixes. Some advice: when you wash cilantro and basil, separate the leaves. For green onions, remove the outer layer and run it under water for a while rubbing the surface. And research shows washing fruits and vegetables in vinegar can help. Using a salad spinner to rinse with water can help get rid of the vinegary taste. And instead of buying pre-mixed salads, just get a head of lettuce and peel off the outer layer, and don't forget to wash cutting boards and countertops. Wayne Cabot, ABC News.
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13: 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And every evening, we rewind the show to bring you the best moments from today's episode. 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
0: It's 10:06 on Supertalk 99.7 WTN. My name is Chris Hand. 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You're welcome to join the show any way you'd like. 615-737-9986. That's the phone number. That's the text line. You can also jump in the chat over on YouTube. Hail to the chat. Rumble's jumping as well. We appreciate you guys watching the show on Supertalk TV. You can listen anywhere on all the apps, the FM dial, all the things. We got plenty of options, however you'd like to do it. So I want to break things down and talk about the governor's race. I was listening to Murphy yesterday. Did you hear Murphy? It's cotton picking season.
14: Did hear him say that.
0: I love it. It's a great way to put it. It's time for picking. You got to pick who you like. I also heard Murphy say that none of this is personal. And I think that that's a great place to start. Murphy did a fantastic job explaining it yesterday, but I'll just kind of echo what he said. All three candidates are nice. Like, all three candidates seem like good people. I've met and spent time with all three candidates, not just in interview formats. Like, John Rose was at a Christmas party I went to, and, like, very nice. Marsha Blackburn, we got to
15: We got to sit down with her. It was myself and Mandis and Benson, and she was very nice. Monty Fritz, I've known him for a while. Consider him a friend. I really do. And I don't actually have like a mean thing personally to say about any of them. And as Murphy put it yesterday, where we're at right now is business. And, you know, that you do risk pissing some people off. I'm not gonna lie to you. Every governor candidate is more than welcome on this show at any time they would request it. If John Rose texted me right now and said, hey, I'd like to come on, he's welcome to. If Monty Fritz texted me right now and said, hey, I want to come on, he's welcome to. If Marsha Blackburn's people texted me right now and said they wanted to come on, I'd say you're welcome to. It doesn't matter. Like, I think that the people on this radio station would like to hear more from these candidates, not less, because you want to make an informed decision. And I think that that's a good thing. You are welcome to make an informed decision. And I think that you should make an informed decision. I hope that we get a full debate. I truly do. Part of the reason is I think that that would honestly showcase the guy who I think is my favorite, Monty Fritz. I think Monty would absolutely excel. But as it stands right now, the only people that are willing to debate are John Rose and Monty Fritz. Now, you can make the argument that it is a good political strategy for Marsha Blackburn to not debate. And I would say, before you trash Marsha for that strategy, it's the same strategy that we said Donald Trump was smart for employing during the RNC primaries in 2023. Excuse me, 2024. We all said that that's the right decision. You have much more to lose in a debate than you have to gain as President Trump. And with Marsha being as far out ahead in the polls as everyone is claiming that she is, I'm not gonna dunk on her or trash her for that. I don't think that that's fair. And I think it's kind of hypocritical when a lot of us looked at Donald Trump doing that and said that that was the right move. You're too far ahead. Why would you risk it? And we saw what happened with the Trump race. I don't know if maybe you didn't notice. He won. Just in case you're keeping score at home, he did. He won handily. All the swing states, popular vote, electoral college vote. And maybe Marsha doesn't debate and she wins handily. You can absolutely make the argument that she only has something to lose in a debate. And that's fair if she doesn't want to. News Channel 5, however, is hosting a gubernatorial debate on July 20th. And I am going to have some popcorn ready, my friends. I am going to watch this debate because I'm excited about this debate, with or without Marsha Blackburn. And I think you could also make the argument that Marsha's going to give her opponents a lot more time to shine. We're going to cover it with vigor. We are going to watch it. I think a lot of Tennesseans are going to watch it. This is how News Channel 5 puts it. Tennesseans will choose a new governor this fall. Republican frontrunner U.S. Senator Marsha Blackburn still has a commanding lead, but a new poll suggests the race is tightening. An internal poll released this week by Congressman John Rose's campaign said Blackburn has only a 15-point lead over Rose. Back in May, a Beacon Center poll found Blackburn's lead was more than 50 points. Rose's poll was conducted by McLaughlin and Associates, the same firm that conducts polling for President Trump. The group surveyed 600 likely Republican voters between June 28th and June 30th. Here are the results of that poll. Marsha Blackburn at 44%, John Rose at 29%, Monty Fritz at 12%, undecided at 15%. Now, I don't know how I would feel about this poll. I'm not so sure. I think it might be a little rosy towards Congressman Rose. And again, this is just business. This is not personal. I don't see any energy behind John Rose. And this is not a diss. No disrespect, Congressman Rose. He's been a good congressman, very conservative. No disrespect. I just don't see any energy behind him. And anytime you click on a John Rose post or a Marsha Blackburn post, there you find the Fritz comments. Okay. Anytime that you click on a Fritz post, I don't see anybody saying, I'm going to go vote for John Rose. And anecdotally speaking, when I'm driving into the office every day, I see a lot more Monty Fritz signs than I see John Rose signs. It's just, I mean, this is just, I'm just observing. This is just what I'm looking at. I see a lot more Monty Fritz signs. I don't see, I see barely any Marsha Blackburn signs too. And maybe you can confirm or deny this on the text line. Maybe I'm just in an area where I'm not seeing it. Maybe there's a strong Rose coalition in Chattanooga or Knoxville or Western Tennessee where I'm not at a lot. Maybe. I mean, it's fully possible. That's why I say it's only anecdotal. But they say that this poll where Marsh is at 44, Rose is at 29, Fritz is at 12, and undecided is at 15 was conducted before Senator Blackburn's awkward elevator interview with News Channel 5's Ben Hall. The Rose poll claims that just 35% of likely Republican voters indicated they have a positive, favorable opinion of the senator. Blackburn's campaign is disputing Rose's internal polling, and they point to several recent polls by the Tennesseans for Student Success Action. Those polls conducted around the same time period found Blackburn had a favorability rating of at least 63%. Early voting for the August 6th primary begins late next week. And News Channel 5 says they want to ensure you have all the information before heading to the polls. That's why News Channel 5, along with the League of Women Voters and Cumberland University, is hosting a live GOP gubernatorial debate. It will take place on Monday, July 20th at Cumberland University in Lebanon, Tennessee at 6:30 p.m. They will carry the 90-minute debate live on air and online. They've invited the top three candidates, Congressman John Rose, State Representative Monty Fritz. Those guys have agreed to take part. They're still waiting to hear from Senator Marsha Blackburn. So I guess we start there. Do you think Marsha Blackburn shows up to the poll? I mean, to the debate. I don't. I think that it's not a wise move for her. And if I was advising her campaign, I would tell her to sit it up. I'm just being honest. I would. Why? Why would you do that? Honestly. I mean, name recognition alone, Blackburn is light years ahead of these guys. She just is. And you open yourself up to get dunked on in a debate. I don't think Marsha wants to do that. So I don't think Marsha's going to join the debate. However, that could backfire. Because then you're giving, 45 minutes to Rose and 45 minutes to Fritz to dunk on you when you're not allowed to play any defense. So there's that. I mean, you do run some risk there anyway. And I wouldn't necessarily put Rose or Fritz in the same category as the challengers to Donald Trump in that primary debate. I don't see either of them being as soft or as weak as guys like Chris Christie or as hawkish as Nikki Haley. You know, it's a different class of candidate. So you're running the risk either way. It's damned if you do, damned if you don't for Marsha Blackburn. Catch 22, but I think that you're running less risk sitting it out. At least you don't have any viral moments where you have a blank expression on your face or you can't answer a question. Not saying that there would be, but there's no chance of it happening if she doesn't go. So the debate's July 20th. Blackburn out, essentially. She hasn't confirmed or denied yet. Rose and Fritz are in. Okay, cool. Let's talk about the strategies. Okay, let's game plan this out. Have you been paying attention to the strategies? Marsha and John Rose have a lot of advertising money. They do. I mean, it's just the reality of the game that's being played. You're hearing Rose's ads all over this station. You're hearing Marsha's ads all over this station. We're seeing them on TV. They clearly have a massive budget for this. Monty Fritz does not. So Marsha and John Rose, they're leaning into this. And Marsha, at least from the outside looking in, I don't have the numbers to back this up, but it looks like she has the most money, right? I think that's a fair assumption. I think if you dug into it, you would find that to be true. But Marsha's ad strategy just seems off. And I had a friend who's pretty politically connected, and he told me, Marsha's not looking to convince me or younger voters with her ad strategy. She's going after older voters because it's the older voters that vote in primaries, which is a damn shame, just being honest. And especially in a state like Tennessee, the primary is essentially the general election here. But if we're being honest about Marsha's ads, they are absolutely cringeworthy.
16: How hard am I gonna crack down on China? Well, here's a clue. Marsha Blackburn worked with President Trump to take on communist China. As governor, Marsha will fight.
15: So she's just crunching up fortune cookies. It's cringy. It's cringy. It seems like her strategy is a decade old, if not two. And I watched it, and it's just an embarrassing ad. I don't know how to put it any other way. And if I was running a campaign, there is no way I would ever let her put out an ad like that. I just wouldn't. But she's kind of running a basement campaign here. I mean, we saw the elevator interview, and she's like, I talk to Tennesseans every day. But this is a federal event, and it's like, it doesn't really fly. It doesn't fly. To her credit, she had a great interview with Dan. She sat down with Dan, and Dan had great interviews with Rose and great interviews with Fritz. It's like, Marsha's been on this show. I don't necessarily think she's hiding, but she's definitely not answering tough questions. She's just not. John Rose, he's got an ad strategy too, and he's been positioning himself as just a working man, a regular guy, a CEO, and a lot more like Trump than any of the other candidates. And that's fair. He's also been doing a lot of town halls and sit downs, kind of an ask me anything type format around the state, shaking a lot more hands than I'm seeing Marsha Blackburn doing. And he had an ad out that I saw on social media that was calling for a debate, because I think he understands that a debate with Marsha could absolutely help him. It says, does voters deserve a debate? John Rose has been calling for one since August 2025.
17: The people of Tennessee deserve to know, you know, what would she do as governor? Why does she want to be governor? And I think a debates would be the way to get at that.
18: Congressman John Rose has not won a statewide race and is not as well known as Senator Marsha Blackburn. But he is ready to make the case that he should be the Republican nominee for governor.
17: My opponent is a career legislator. That's the experience she has.
15: Says John Rose isn't waiting.
19: We've been traveling across the state on our Tennessee True Tour, where I've been taking unfiltered questions and giving unscripted answers. I hope you'll join us on the tour, and I hope you'll join me at the table.
15: That's Rose's strategy in a nutshell, and he has a lot of marketing money to put behind it. Monty Fritz does not have the marketing budget. Monty Fritz does not have the PAC money. Monty Fritz doesn't have the big client donors. But what Fritz has been doing is going scorched earth on social media. And Fritz's social media strategy, I think, is way more 2026 than any of the other candidates. And while John Rose is pretending that Monty Fritz doesn't exist, Monty Fritz has been going after both of these guys. Here, can you pull that down for 1 second, Mason? I want to get through these Fritz ads real quick. So this is one social media reel from Monty Fritz, and it's going directly at John Rose and Marsha Blackburn.
20: John Rose, yes. Hey, why are you in D.C. meeting with lobbyists and PACs? Why are you in the swamp? Come on, John, give me an answer.
21: Hi there, it's Marsha Blackburn. Let me be direct. Data centers are going to be a good and important part of Tennessee's economic growth.
22: Aren't you sick of compromised politicians who will tell you anything they think you want to hear just to get you to vote for them? Aren't you sick of politicians who continue to take your money and send it out in a redistribution of wealth to their chosen, to their select, while many of your neighbors in the holler across or the holler behind us can't afford to buy groceries, that have forgotten the oath to the Constitution that they've taken, who hide behind the cover that someone else provides for them? I'm sick of it. That's why I'm running for governor.
15: That's Fritz's strategy. Balls to the wall on social media. I think it aligns up with social media in 2026 far more than anything I'm seeing from Blackburn or Rose.
23: I'm disgusted with Congress. They send $5 billion to refugee welfare. Thank you, Congressman Rose. They vote to hide sexual improprieties amongst their peer group. Thank you, Congressman Rose. They sneak through airports so they don't have to vote to put poor federal workers who have not been paid back to work. Thank you, Senator Blackburn. They certify illegitimate

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1: The primary. July 20th is the debate. Do you think Marsh is going to show up? 615-737-9986. We'll take a little bit of time. We'll spend a good chunk of this hour talking about this because I want to hear from you. 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
2: Hey, it's Chris Hand, and this is the Chris Hand Show Rewind. 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
3: We're talking about the gubernatorial race. You're welcome to weigh in. I hope that you do. 615-737-9986. A lot of people like Monty Fritz, but they're saying he doesn't have the deep pockets that Rose or Blackburn has. 7166. I like Fritz, but he'll never win against those with deep pockets. 7789. What sucks is Marsha will win. Here's the thing. I get why people are anti-Marsha Blackburn, and a lot of that goes back to the 2020 election. And I'm not here to be a champion or a defender of any of them, but Marsha Blackburn is also the reason why we don't have a state income tax. Like, you got to give her flowers where flowers are due. And I don't think that any of these three would be a terrible governor for Tennessee, but I do think that there are some key differences between them. And I don't want to weigh in too much. I want to let you guys weigh in. Let's go to Steven on the road. Your thoughts on the gubernatorial race.
4: Yeah, hey, Chris. Thanks for taking my call, man. Yeah, I'm with you. I mean, I appreciate Marsha and all her hard work and everything, but also I'm looking at, if the states are going to, like, the governor for our state, you know, it seems like all of Congress and the Senate, they're all kind of like the man behind the curtain. You get people like Fritz out here that, you know, he shows he's kind of like he's out there, right? He's on social media. So you get somebody like him out there who seems like, let's just say if our state was to secede in the near future, what kind of person would we want as our governor running our state? Do we want a man hiding behind the curtain, or do we want somebody like Monty Fritz? And I think I'm going to definitely go with Fritz on this one. No disrespect to anybody else, but it's just, Chris, man, you know how it is, man. You got, what, 635 people in our government controlling the whole body of our government, controlling, what, 180 million to 200 million people's money, mm-hmm. income tax-wise. And so, plus the, we'll put the president in there, too. So 636 people controlling 180 million people's taxes. There's really... It's like a den of thieves on both in both parties within that body. So, and whatever the majority is going to do, they're going to do. But I think on a local level, on a state level, we need to think about somebody that's going to be a fighter. And from what I'm seeing, from what he's showing on the internet, is yeah, he's one of those. He's not going to be one of the people behind the curtains.
3: I hear you, man. And Steve. Stuff, man. Steve, I appreciate the call, and I appreciate your input. We'll take more of your calls on the way. 615-737-9986. It's 1031. 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
0: News that matters. Opinions you can challenge. 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
3: 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You can watch us as well. We're on Supertalk TV. That's on Facebook, Twitter, Twitch, YouTube, and Rumble. The comment section, the chat over on YouTube, always unhinged, always lovable. It's a weird combo, but we appreciate them. Hail to the chat. Shout out to Rumble as well. You guys, we're talking about the governor race here in Tennessee. Monty Fritz, John Rose, Marsha Blackburn, those are the three. The primary is on August 6th. And in this state, you can make the argument that the primary is the general. We are deep red here in Tennessee. I think that the primary matters far more than what happens in November. I could be wrong. You know, the crazier things have happened. Maybe a Democrat will surprise us. Sorry, probably not. So who do you like? And why do you like them? 615-737-9986. Let's go to AJ in Cookeville. What's up, AJ? How are you?
5: I'm doing well, and thanks for taking my call, Chris.
3: Yes, sir. What do you got?
5: All right. So I like John, down-to-earth farmer, made his own bones, love him to death. And straight up, Monty Fritz has done a great job of allowing the left to make him look wacky. And at this point, all he's doing, either by accident or by design, is helping Marsha get a plurality. That's because she's not going to get a majority, but she might get a plurality, and it's going to be thanks to Monty Fritz, who's going to come in third, and it's not going to be close.
3: Couldn't you say the exact same thing about John Rose to Monty Fritz?
5: No, because he's going to come in second, and it's not going to be close. But I think the two of them combined will be more than 50%, and she's going to win with about 38 to 42%, but it'll be enough to put her across the line for a plurality. And whoever comes in third, and it's going to be Monty, is the spoiler, because he's done a great job of helping people make him look wacky.
3: Do you volunteer for the Rose campaign?
5: No, I don't. No, I support him, but I do not knock on doors for him. I do not work for the Rose campaign.
3: Have you donated to the Rose campaign?
5: I have not.
3: Oh, interesting. Do you know John personally?
5: I do.
3: Okay. I mean, here's the thing. I think John is a nice guy, but I only hear this kind of energy from people that are very close to him.
5: And again, I mean, whoever comes in third, and it'd be my bet, I bet you an internet coke on it, that it's going to be Monty coming in third. And hopefully a lot of those people, and he's a good guy. And I'm going to preface this by saying, whoever is the nominee, I'm not going to have to plug my nose to vote for in November.
3: Yeah, no, I'm in the same boat. Whoever wins the Republican nomination, yes, I'm voting for them in November, and I'm going to be full bore ahead, because I don't think that there's a bad choice among the bunch. What about Monty do you think is wacky?
5: I don't think Monty is wacky. I think he's done a good job of letting himself be painted that way. That he should never have done that. I guess he did the interview with that guy from Channel...
3: Phil Williams.
5: Channel 5. Yeah, Phil Williams. He did a good job of making himself look that way. I think Monty Fritz is a fine gentleman. I just think he's now, if he gets the nomination, he's going to win, but he's not going to get the nomination.
3: But see, wouldn't you? And I'm just playing devil's advocate here.
5: Sure.
3: When the left wing media is attacking one candidate more than the others, and in this case, it does appear to be that they're attacking Monty more than others, and they're attacking Blackburn a fair amount as well. Don't you think it's because they view them as a threat?
5: I don't know. If he was in the lead, I would agree with you, but he's not. He just isn't. And I think it's because he made it pretty, he just makes it kind of easy for them to do that. And again, I believe he's a fine gentleman. I really do. And if he gets the nomination, I'll have my Fritz sign in my front yard and I'll wear my Fritz t-shirt. No problem. No problem at all.
3: Have you seen any left-wing media hit pieces on John Rose?
5: I don't think I have.
3: Me either. Isn't that kind of a tell?
5: That, I don't think there's just not a whole lot to really smack him on.
3: I think you could find some things. I mean, at least in this audience, everybody says that John's got skeletons in his closet. I don't know. It's not for me to decide. But I think if you were trying hard enough, you could find something to ding anybody on anything these days.
5: Oh, sure. Absolutely. And again, as I said, I will vote for the R in it. I won't have to plug my nose.
3: I would just say, I just lean in on, and again, this is no disrespect to John, but when you're not being attacked, it's because they don't see you as a threat.
5: And that's possible too, but you would think they'd be going harder against Marcia since she's, I mean, if I was a betting man, and I am, as of right now, my money would be that she would get a plurality, not okay. A majority.
3: I tend to lean there as well. Hey, AJ, I appreciate the call, man. Thanks for the conversation.
5: Thank you.
3: Let's go to Jason in Milton. What's up, Jason? How are you?
6: Great. How are you doing today, Chris?
3: Good. What are you thinking about the governor race? Who do you like?
6: Well, I've got a little bit to say about all of them, if that's okay.
3: Hit me. Let's run through rapid fire.
6: One with Marcia. We talk about how, how she is responsible for us not having a state income tax. Well, in reality, Mae Beavers led that charge. And Marcia didn't get involved until she saw the way that it was going, until she saw that it was going to be the winning side. And she even went around with Mae Beavers once she did get on board with it, doing rallies, doing speeches, talking to groups. And so she went to the first one with Mae, and then she goes to the second one with Mae. Marcia goes first, Mae goes second. And she essentially, at the second event, stole May's entire speech from the first event and goes first and leaves May out there high and dry with either she can go out and look like a fool with nothing to say, or she can go out and repeat what Marcia said because Marcia stole her speech.
3: I'll say this on that front. You may be 100% correct. I don't know that for sure. I wasn't here when that fight happened, but I will tell you this. I know people that were here when that fight happened, and I have never heard May's name brought up in that discussion. I have heard Uncle Phil's name brought up in that discussion, Phil Valentine, saying that he deserves more credit than Marcia Blackburn. But I also heard that Marcia was and Phil were working together behind the scenes a lot to try to make that be shut down. I've never heard May's name in that discussion. I could be wrong, agree to disagree.
6: I was here.
3: Okay.
6: Yeah. I was here, and that is a fact. So I don't know who you're talking to. I don't know how many people bring it up in conversation, honestly. But so there's that. But I will say, to her credit, we're planning a trip to Washington, D.C. You know, we're trying to coordinate, like, tours of the White House, tours of the Capitol, all that. So we write Bill Hagerty. We write Marcia Blackburn, or their office, anyway. And we write John Rose. And we have yet to hear back from Hagerty, and we've never heard back from John Rose, but Marcia Blackburn's office was on it. She's really helped us out.
3: That's
6: She's
3: cool.
6: done a lot. So she knows how to run an office, at least. But I do feel like she's the worst of the three candidates. You know, she's also sending out mailers that she is in support of not having school board zones, so people from other counties can come in if they work in the county, and their kids can go to school out of their school board zone. That's going to be a disaster for local school boards and school zones and school districts. That's that. But John Rose doesn't even seem to be able to run his office at this point, much less run a state. And I feel like John Rose would just kind of tinker around the edges. He would be better than Marcia, for sure. But he would just tinker around the edges, try to work within the existing structure to change. And that's not really what we need. I think Monty Fritz is the best one, because I think he will actually get in there and do things to help, not just run ads describing the problems. He will actually work to find the solution when he's in there. I think he's a fighter. I don't think he's bought and paid for by special interests. I just think he'd be the better one. I think Marsha would be the worst one.
3: Well, that's your opinion, man, and I agree. I like your take on Monty. I do, and that and full disclosure, and I'm not hiding from it. Jason, I appreciate the call. I am going to be voting for Monty Fritz. I like Monty a lot. I will support whoever the Republican nominee is in November. Obviously, like with all of my support, because that's just what we're going to do. But I want a absolute barn burner of a primary, and I hope that Marsha Blackburn takes up News Channel 5 on this debate on July 20th. Rose and Fritz are in. Let's go to Dennis in the borough. You're next on Super Talk. What's up, Dennis? How are you?
7: Hey, good. Thank you, Chris. Thank my call. Appreciate what you're doing, and glad they're going to have at least it's going to be a debate offered. I hope Marsha joins them. I appreciate the gentleman just explained about Blackburn and really not she's taking credit for something she never really did. She just got out in front of the parade on the tax situation. And if you don't believe that, those that remember David Fowler, the retired state senator from East Tennessee, if you'll follow him on Facebook, he'll explain it all. She's, Marsha's an opportunistic person who gets out there when she finds out where the wind's blowing. Secondly, John Rose, has started two businesses. He's a multi-million-dollar businesses that he's started and sold. He's a businessman. He understands what's going on. He's learned his ropes in Congress. He was in state legislature. I wish Fritz and Rose would get together, and Monty. And Monty is a good guy. Play blank. Tell me, what does Monty Fritz? What is his occupation outside of the government service? I really don't know. I'm asking a question there.
3: He's got military service. He's got nuclear science background. He's a super smart guy.
7: Has he run a business?
3: I don't think he has.
7: Okay. So I wish what would happen with those two would get together, and one of them say, if I win, I'm going to support you, and when my term's up, I'll get you in because I think they are good folks. But if both of them keep running, it's going to make it very difficult to beat Marsha, okay?
3: Yep.
7: So I wish they would do that. And finally, and an older person, the third point just skipped me. So, Chris, you'll understand that when you get my age one day, okay?
3: Well, Dennis,
7: thank you for what you're doing.
3: Dennis, if it comes back to you, man, you're welcome to call in anytime, all right?
7: All right. Thank you very much. Have a good day.
3: I appreciate you, man. I do think, listen, Dennis's point is right there. Rose and Fritz, They're each going to spoil it for the other one, right? Like, if Marsha wins, it's a fair assumption that Fritz could point at Rose and Rose could point at Fritz and say, if it wasn't for you, I'd be governor. That's fair. But when you look at the strategy, Fritz is the outsider. He's going scorched earth on social media. Rose is definitely dumping a lot of money into the ad budget. He's definitely got a lot of money behind him. He's doing the town halls and shaking hands. I actually did see Marsha Blackburn was out today with Tim Burchett getting milkshakes. I think they were in Knoxville. They were at Hoskins. I hadn't heard of it before. Maybe that's my fault. They were at, Burchett's all the way in behind Marsha Blackburn. Hoskins Drugstore. Hoskins. Is that in Knoxville?
8: Yeah.
3: Is it well known?
8: I think for locals, yeah, it's a bigger shop.
3: Is it that ice cream shop that's like right there downtown? That's like old timey.
8: Yeah.
3: I know which one you're talking about. Cool little spot. But yeah, Bertrand was out there with Marsha Blackburn today. So Marsha's out there. She's shaking hands and kissing babies. Rose is out there shaking hands and kissing babies. Fritz has been door knocking. I mean, Fritz is like his campaign is social media and door knocking. Rose is definitely doing the Ask Me Anything tour and a lot of ad money. And Marsha Blackburn seems to be doing some door knocking, some meeting and shaking hands, kissing babies, a lot of ad money, and a lot of leaning on the name recognition. I did look it up, though. May Beavers, former Tennessee State Senator May Beavers, best known for her fierce advocacy against implementing a state income tax in Tennessee. in the late 90s and early 2000s, when then Governor Doug Sundquist proposed a state income tax, Beavers led the legislative fight to defeat it. She strongly believed that the income tax hindered economic growth. Later, she was a key sponsor of legislative efforts, including Senate Joint Resolution 763, passed in 2010, to clarify that a state income tax is unconstitutional in Tennessee. Is that for real? Is Marsha Blackburn doing a little stolen valor on the state income tax? Is it stolen valor? Would you call that stolen valor? I don't know, man. Here's the thing. I talk to Johnny B a lot. I'm a huge Phil Valentine fan. And when I first started working here and I was talking with Johnny B, one of the things I wanted was like, just tell me the tales. And when they talked about that state income tax and Johnny B was telling me what was going on behind the scenes, May's name never came up. Marsha's did. So that's the extent of where I got that information from. I'm open to being wrong, though. I really am. I always am. 1053, Super Talk, 99.7 WTN.
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3: I got a text here. 9875 says, I won't be voting for Marsha or John because of their express willingness to subvert the will of the people based on their beliefs. If they will do that on legal weed, they will do it on other issues as well. That's not what a representative is supposed to be. So Monty will be getting my vote. That's in reference to a question that I asked all three candidates. And that was if the state legislature brought a bill to your desk for medical marijuana, not recreational, but medical, you know, you're dealing with cancer, you're dealing with epilepsy, you got kids dealing with that. Would you sign or veto that bill? And I asked all three candidates this. Rose said he would veto it. Blackburn said he would veto it. Monty Fritz said he was for it. And he was actually talking about this on a podcast just the other day.
9: Mm-hmm. But the first one was a neighbor of mine. I won't mention his name.
10: Okay.
9: But he happens to suffer from epilepsy. And he said, Monty, how would you feel about, you know, access to medical marijuana? And I said, mm-hmm. And so I talked to him. I did a little research. My buddy Chris Hand down at Super Talk has one mm-hmm. of the questions he usually asks. He says, where do you stand on this? I said, well, I'm still debating all this. This is what I've committed to. I've committed, because Chris asked me the question on the air a month ago or so. He said, if the General Assembly brings a medical marijuana bill, would you sign it in law or veto it? I said, I want to do something a little bit different because I support us having access to natural. Let's develop a good policy that lets Tennesseans exercise their liberty.
10: Okay.
9: But three conditions I have, mm-hmm. and I told Chris this, get Big Pharma out of it.
11: Absolutely.
9: Big Pharma will Absolutely. Take a natural, we did it with opioids.
11: And synthesize right? anything. Yep.
9: They'll synthesize it, yep. and they'll make it more addictive.
10: Make it yep. more addictive, and yeah.
9: And your friends and my friends will yeah. find themselves in penitentiaries and dead as a result of it.
11: Absolutely.
9: Because Big Pharma don't care.
11: Yeah.
9: Secondly. What I refer to jokingly, and I'm saying with this with a smile on my face, the Colorado pothead lobby has the same kind of approach. I think there are many people, they don't care how stoned we stay, just so long as they can make money from it. And I think they need to be kicked out of the room that makes the policy. Mm-hmm. And then the third group, and you're going to think I'm being hypocritical here. I promise you I'm not. There are people in government that want to convince us this is bad, bad, bad. But if you'll let me tax it enough, we'll let you do it.
3: That's Monty's take on medical marijuana. It's 1101 Super Talk 99.7 WTN. 36 minutes past the hour on Super Talk 99.7 WTN. My name is Chris Hand. The show is brought to you by Better Water LLC. Really excited about our next guest. It's the first time that she's joining the show. She is the Deputy Press Secretary for the White House. Her name is Abigail Jackson. You've probably seen her all over the place, Fox News and more. Welcome to the program, Abigail. We really appreciate you taking some time to talk with us.
12: Hey, great to be with you guys. First time, hopefully not my last.
3: Yeah, let's go. Let's do a recurring yeah. thing. We're really excited to talk to you. It's been about a year and 5 days exactly since the signing of the One Big Beautiful Bill on the South Lawn, and you're making some time to talk to us. Can you tell us what the big wins have been this past year because of the Big Beautiful Bill?
12: Yes. so many wins, actually, because it was so big and beautiful, jam-packed with a lot of great policy promises from the president's campaign. Some highlights that I'm sure your listeners are really feeling: no tax on tips, no tax on Social Security, no tax on overtime, in addition to a huge tax cut across the board. They were the largest tax cuts in history for the American people, and not a single Democrat in Congress voted to pass this legislation into law. That's what's really crazy about it all.
3: Yeah, it's wild. I mean, yet as we talk to Tennesseans, and we do every day, a lot of people are still feeling squeezed on monthly costs. What is the White House's response currently to the affordability crisis? Is it stay patient? We're working behind the scenes. What are you hearing?
12: Well, absolutely. The president has always been in touch with what the American people are feeling on a daily basis. When it
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13: From ABC News, I'm Wayne Cabot. President Trump is now threatening Iran with thousands of missiles after open calls for his assassination at the Ayatollah's funeral. And the U.S. is demanding Iran issue a public statement that says the Strait of Hormuz is open.
14: A senior U.S. official saying that the Iranians said firing on the ships was a mistake, an errant part of the Iranian regime that was trying to undermine the deal. We screwed up. Let's keep talking.
13: ABC's Martha Raddatz. Trump border czar Tom Homan says he's not going to comment on the fatal ICE-involved shooting in Houston, in which DAS claims that a man weaponized his vehicle toward agents, a claim refuted by three witnesses.
15: Let the investigation play out. If the officers acted outside policy or illegally, they'll be held accountable.
13: DHS says it has no body cam video. Houston Mayor John Whitmire.
16: We're not settling to wait for an FBI report. For all we know, could take a year. We want answers.
13: He's authorizing his own investigation. Graham Plattner has submitted his paperwork to formally withdraw from Maine's U.S. Senate race, and now State Democratic Chair Charlie Dingman is calling for a convention in 2 weeks to pick a replacement.
17: The convention will be fair, representative, and as transparent as possible as we all come together in service of our ultimate goal, defeating Susan Collins and winning this Senate seat.
13: Apple is suing OpenAI, claiming it's been stealing trade secrets as it seeks to build its own hardware for ChatGPT. And it's suing two Apple ex-employees who now work for OpenAI, which has not yet commented. Over 150 campers rescued from raging floodwaters by the National Guard, flying their helicopters into the flood zone in Iron County, Missouri. More than 90 water rescues across the state. You're listening to ABC News.
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13: A man's been rescued after his car left the Kelly Drive in Philadelphia on Boathouse Row and plunged right into the Schuylkill River near the Temple University Boathouse. A member of the U.S. National Rowing Team happened to be nearby. Libby Peters was filming a documentary. She ran to the dock, jumped in the water, swam to the car, found the doors were locked, and the car was sinking fast. Others swam out to help her, and they pulled the driver through an open window. No word on his condition. Senator Lindsey Graham in Kyiv says he has support from President Trump on a bipartisan sanctions bill to punish Russia for its war on Ukraine.
20: I've never been more optimistic than I am today that we have the formula to end this war. Help Ukraine be more lethal. Let those supporting Russia to know it's going to be a price to be paid if you keep doing it.
13: That price, tariffs and sanctions for countries buying Russian oil and gas. John Rich, known for his hit Save a Horse, Ride a Cowboy, is President Trump's special envoy for American landowners now, sworn in during the day for a new position. The press release says he will advocate for landowners facing pressure from large-scale solar and wind development. Belgium, which beat the U.S. in the World Cup, is now also out. Spain beat them. New York's mayor says Taylor Swift paid the city $160,000 to cover wedding expenses. I'm Wayne Cabot, ABC News.
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21: Hey, what's up? It's me, Chad Benson. Normally, I'm here from noon to 3. But right now, we're going to bring you a few highlights from this week right here on Supertalk 99.7.
22: Happy Thursday, everybody. Party people. Still at war. Kerfuffle. Sorry. You're going to come for me. I see it.
23: Words matter.
22: It does. Words matter. We're still at kerfuffle. We're at DEFCON 6 in the kerfuffle game. DEFCON 6.
23: DEFCON kerfuffle.
22: That's right, kids. The kerfuffle is strong.
23: Is it up or down that gets worse? Is the
22: I think you go DEFCON up. DEFCON 1? DEFCON 5?
23: Oh, okay.
22: DEFCON 4? I don't know. How high do we go with the DEFCONs?
23: I think it's DEFCON 4 is the worst.
22: Is the worst. We're at DEFCON kerfuffle, though. This could be...
23: That's just above DEFCON 5.
22: It's just above... It's like DEFCON 9, super secret. You don't even know. In fact, it's such a war that nobody knows it's a war. And all we care about is what? Gas prices. Let's be honest. Most of us, we don't care about anything else. We're not going, oh, I hope they don't attack. They're not. So now what? They're going to fire stuff back and forth at each other? Is this what we're going to have for the next several months? Probably. So here's the thing. And Ken mentioned it yesterday. Trump's not a fan of war. And It's a different kind of battle when you're just like Obama. Obama's like, it's like a video game to him. Because it's droned, it's unmanned, it's very surgical in a sense where you're not getting your hands dirty. Guys aren't down there fighting. So it's different. So, you know, we care about what? We care about gas prices. It's that simple. What's it going to be? How much is it going to go up? What's going to happen? These are the things we care about. Everything else, because that adds on to the bills that we're already paying.
2: The national average jumping 6 cents overnight to $3.81 a gallon this morning, according to Gas Buddy. And the key here to what happens next to that price for Americans is what happens in the Strait of Hormuz. And in the last 24 hours, Kepler tells ABC News it has seen 25 ships cross. Now, that is lower than what we've seen in previous days.
22: That's not a lot. I think 40 was the last several days before that. It's not like it's totally wide open because people are still trying to figure out what the hell's going on. So we have to go. And we have to tell Iran we're coming through here. And, I mean, nobody really knows. This was just a timeout pause. Nobody thought it was going to stick. And it's not sticking. And it's going to be over soon, but it may last a long time. But it's already over. And we've won. And they can't do anything, even though they continue to shoot stuff at us. So there's that. So we have that going on. And yet, you know what I'm more worried about if we're going to talk about war? What's going on in Ukraine? Because what did they say, Abel? Their news, national news programming told everybody to calm down and not to overthrow Putin?
23: Yeah, they basically told them to be calm and keep calm and please don't try to overthrow the regime.
4: Russian state TV said that?
22: Yeah.
23: That's not good. Daddy Putin loves you. Don't hurt his feelings.
22: By the way, DEFCON 1's the worst. Peace is 5. Well, whatever we're at DEFCON Quagmire 5, 9, or 8, 6.
23: Kerfuffler.
22: But then Trump told Zelensky, I don't care if you'd long range into there. It's getting uncomfortable for him. And I worry more about him. See, think about this, Ken. Here's a guy who's already paranoid, who is seeing his military crushed and is to the point where he's got 800 bodies. He's got bodyguards for his bodyguards for his bodyguards.
4: Yeah, layers of it.
22: And because he doesn't trust some of the bodyguards, but he needs them because he doesn't want to end up like old Gaddafi there, right? So now...
23: And the whole system that he has around him... has a snitch culture involved.
22: Yeah.
23: And if you report somebody else that you think is going off the grid, you get rewarded.
22: Yes. And then on top of that, the fear is if he orders you to do something, are you the next one that he may tell somebody else to go after? So it's all of this. And when you see somebody who's desperate like that backed up, the fear for me is he going to do something ridiculous?
4: Yeah.
22: Because he has the stuff. His army may not be good, his military, but the stuff he has at his disposal.
23: Yeah, a nuke just has to go off.
22: Yeah. So that's it.
23: As long as the firing pins in, you're pretty much good if you're going to go the nutty route.
22: Mm-hmm. Chad, where were you gas whiners during the Biden years? I was whining about gas. That's where I was. I was whining about the fact that Biden refused to go over and see OPEC and tell them to turn the spigot on because of what they did to Khashoggi, which we all agree was horrible. And the more you hear about it, the worse it is. That's where I was.
23: Well, he didn't hear it, so it didn't happen.
22: Yeah. I do like this. Mark Levin frothing. Oh, God. Mark Levin yesterday, his O-face. Oh. The night guy. Oh. Guys, oh. I am worried about Ukraine more than anything else, though. I am. We told them they could build their own Patriots now because we can't. We don't have the stuff for it. We're not in that position. And they can't because the two ballistic missiles they shot the other day got through. So, and that's the first time in the war that ballistic missiles, they didn't shoot some of them down. It's the first time both they shot got through. So that's the fear for me. that is worse because that guy's got real stuff and he's crazy. Like a fox. So there's fear there, no doubt. Sad news today. News you knew we would talk about.

0: 75 years old. She died in Portugal. Worst places to die. When you listen to her voice, it's funny. When you go back and look at her through the years, she... It was gravelly when she spoke.
1: Yeah.
0: I mean, and you know what I loved
1: natural.
0: About... Natural. Oh, so natural. It's she, because it's when you hear her, you're like, how many cigarettes do you smoke and what do you gargle with? Because they asked her a few years ago, don't you hate that song? And, you know, normally, as we've talked about, some of those bands get that big hit and they hate it.
2: I love singing it. I never get tired of singing it. And people, when that starts, you know, the intro, everybody's like, yeah.
0: Yeah. She was born in Swansea. By the way, everybody in Wales sounds like that. They all think they could sing too in Wales. But she'd been having some troubles. Now, here's a question for you two. When you hear this right here, what is the first thing, okay, the first thing that comes to mind when you hear this?

0: What's the first thing you think of?
1: Footloose.
0: That's it, Kevin Bacon.
2: Oh, yeah.
0: Getting stuck on the tractor.
2: I was thinking, what movie did I hear that in?
0: Can't get off the tractor when they're playing chicken.
1: I think that soundtrack had four singles, and this was one of them.
0: Yeah, let's hear it for the boy.
3: My baby, she don't talk.
1: What's the Sammy Hagar song that was on there?
0: Oh, yeah, that's right. That was a big soundtrack. Now. That was when soundtracks were like, oh, you're on a soundtrack. Like, this is going to be good.
2: Well, and the movies were promoted through the videos on MTV.
0: Yes. God, Footloose. I watched that today with that part. I'm like, what part of getting was Footloose? I'm like, it was at the part where he was stuck on the tractor, right? And what was the one where he was dancing? Was that Let's Hear It? That wasn't Let's Hear It for the Boy.
2: No. Gosh, which song was that?
1: Sammy's song was The Girl Gets Around.
0: Okay. So.
2: Yeah, where he was like turning flips over heavy machinery.
0: As you do.
2: Flicking his cigarette. As you do.
0: Because you know what? When I was angry in high school, I'd be like, I'm going over to the mill.
2: I did, man. I went right up to my Pontiac and jumped right over it. And then smoked a Marlboro 100.
0: That's why you're going to hell. Remember? You just flick it at him when he said that?
2: Yeah.
0: Settle down there, man. Oh, 75, though. That's a good life. That's a good life there.
1: Hadn't she recently had...
0: She'd had some issues.
1: A stroke or something?
0: Yeah, I think so. Yeah. And yet, there's Mitch McConnell.
2: There's old Mitch.
0: Where is Mitch? Nobody knows. What I do know, though, is everybody's calling him. They get a 20-minute call with him every day of the week.
2: Yeah, yeah.
0: That is the biggest lie.
2: It's reassuring.
0: It's not reassuring.
2: What world are we living in right now?
0: Who believes that, by the way? Who, like you said, what world? Who, tell me out there who believes, first of all, Mitch, prior to whatever happened, wasn't giving you 20 minutes. He wasn't. Oh, guys, that's not very nice, Chad. Ken, you're being mean to me.
4: Line up all the people who want to talk to me. Tell them I'll give them 2 minutes each. And if we have to, we'll go to a number system. They'll have to go down to the DMV and pull a tab.
0: Oh, man. Just like they did the other night for the data center. Which didn't work. What world do we honestly think that Mitch McConnell is fine and 20-minute phone calls? And did you see that guy the other night? They're like, Ken Jennings is like, oh, I spoke to him for 20 minutes. And they're like, put him on the phone now. Call him. He's like, well, I can't
5: do that. He's probably asleep.
0: Yeah, no.
5: He's resting.
0: Yeah, go on.
2: Oh, yeah, Scott Jennings.
0: Yeah. And this whole, like, don't lie to us, right? I mean, you don't have to tell us anything. There's nothing in there. But, hey, Republicans, you know, some of you are like, where were you with Biden? Oh, I was bitching about Biden like you could not believe. Trust me. Let me tell you what else I was doing. Screaming and yelling when they said, this is the best Biden ever, and he's doing flips and da-da-da. I'm saying the same thing here. Prove it.
1: That entire mentality is you have to be on a team. Obviously, if you're criticizing gas prices now, you weren't criticizing them then.
0: Yeah.
1: You can do both.
0: Absolutely. Absolutely. You should do both, by the way. If you're afraid to criticize your side, that's a cult. That's a cult, if you're afraid. And by the way, it's only one person. Right. You can criticize Mitch McConnell. We make fun of Mitch all the time. We make fun of Marsha Blackburn all the time. I can't wait for the big debate that's going to be there.
1: That she's not going to attend.
0: She's not going to attend. I think Joan Jones said that they should put a chair up or maybe a cutout. That'd be funny. Wouldn't it? All you have to do is just have somebody with a puppet go, I'm just talking to Tennesseans every day.
1: I'm sorry. This is Fed time.
0: Yeah. I can't do this because I'm out fighting the Chinese communists.
1: Over something that's already been prevented.
0: That's right. In fact, last night I called Chairman Mao on the phone. Told him I would kick him if he even tries to take something in Tennessee.
1: Then he asked if I wanted to talk to Mitch's wife.
0: Stop. Oh, Mitch's wife. I forgot about that. They asked her, hey, out of curiosity, 2 days ago your husband had a heart attack or a stroke or a stroke attack. And you decided, hey, I got to go over here to do some stuff.
1: Somebody's got to pick up the grift.
0: That's right. Hey, the grift ain't going to grift itself, kids.
1: Oh, like they can send it over through FedEx or UPS.
0: Yeah, because if you do that, then you're going to be in some serious trouble. Oh, God. I was out there fighting Chairman Mao by myself. They tried to do that here. They wanted to turn this in instead of Nashville. They were going to call it Macau. This is Beijing. And I said, no.
2: Oh.
0: I said, no, Ken.
2: I picked up some new moves off those videos of the Indians and the Chinese fighting along the border.
0: I can't kick my leg that high. But I like the hats. Oh, speaking of the Indians, that's the new place for the data centers. Did you see that?
2: Oh, really?
0: Yeah, because they can go. First of all, the native lands are like, we don't care what you guys do, right? It's like, go ahead. Because they figure we're going to get some money out of it.
2: We're going to get some money.
0: Well, not only that, but they don't have to worry about a lot of the other stuff.
2: No.
0: They'll get a bunch of money. There's no worry about permitting. And, you know, they can do their thing.
2: Better look out, Oklahoma, New Mexico, and Arizona.
0: Arizona there and, like, Colorado. What are they calling it? They're calling it digital colonization. And you know what the natives are calling it? Money!
2: Money.
0: Money! All right, coming up. A lot of stuff to get to today. World Cup weather. I got to talk about the weather because, Ken, you gave me a weather report. I want to double track and double back some of this weather report because I've heard some stuff about what could be coming.
2: Really?
0: I want to get it right. The people deserve the right of the rightness in this. Plus, Karen's a very judged name. We've got the most judged names by people. We will discuss that, among other things. And, of course, Bell doing his sports thing. Chad Benson, Super Talk 99.7.
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2: Hey, what's up? It's me, Chad Benson. Normally, I'm here from noon to 3. But right now, we're going to bring you a few highlights from this week right here on Super Talk 99.7.
3: Guys, I just put a phone call in, and Mitch McConnell. Mitch, are you there? Mitch? Oh, Mitch, get out of town.
4: I said three fingers, not two.
3: Oh, Mitch.
4: I need a bigger glass of bourbon.
3: That's right. 20-minute conversation. Stop lying to us, for God's sakes. Who do you think? You know what it reminds
5: me? I like how it was a nice, even number of 20.
3: And everybody said the same thing. Yeah. 20 minutes. 20 minutes. 20-minute conversation. You know why it's a 20-minute conversation? Because somebody has to remind Mitch that he's on the phone talking to somebody. And then you ask Mitch a question, and then the guy tells him what to say back. So it should have been a 30-second conversation. Oh, Lord. By the way. Aw, jeez, Chad.
4: What do you think about the World Cup, Mitch?
3: Oh, how
4: big is it? Will it hold a lot of bourbon?
3: That's a very bourbon.
4: A big cup.
3: You think he's a bourbon drinker?
4: Probably.
3: I don't know, man. I think he's doing a lot of hemp.
6: I think he probably gets his bourbon for free.
3: I think so. By the way, Ken, you made me pee my pants. I was laughing so hard. I have no idea.
6: I do that without even laughing.
3: I know. That's a problem.
6: Oh, it is?
3: I have a weak stream.
5: I've got a 58-year-old stream.
3: That's so funny. Oh, goodness me. Oh, geez, that is so... That is so funny.
5: I'm telling you, man. What's 68 going to be like?
3: I don't know. What do they say? They said 40. So there's like parts of your life where your body changes and you feel it. Like it becomes like goes from. And they say 60, you feel it. Like it changes.
5: Yeah,
3: changes.
5: It goes into hyper overdrive.
3: Yeah.
5: Like it starts in your 40s. And then in your 60s, it hits overdrive.
3: Yeah, that's what they say.
6: Then you just sleep in the bathroom.
3: Been standing there 18 minutes. Nothing's happening.
5: You're up against the wall.
3: Oh, goodness, my kids. Ken, the weather. So the rain, we're going to get some thunder, some lightning.
5: Yes, sir.
3: The rain. But I saw Fox today said red code 5-9er.
5: Code red alert.
3: Yeah, that we could flash flood from like 1 o'clock all the way through Sunday.
5: Yeah, I got a flood watch here all the way until Sunday, boys. It's going to start at 1 o'clock today. So we are 32 minutes from a flood watch starting in Middle Tennessee that runs all the way through Sunday.
3: That's pretty big. But they said no. They said wind, but no worry of right now of tornadoes.
5: Yeah, no worry about that. There's no worry about anything severe. Like at this point, what's kind of... concerning about these storms, when they do pop up, they are dumping a lot of rain.
3: Which we need.
5: Which we need.

0: speed. However, they're not moving very fast.
1: Ooh.
0: And they're just kind of lingering over areas, just pouring this rain out. And that's whenever you can start in certain areas. That's where flash flooding can become a real concern.
2: Yeah, that's the scary part. Because they said that there's going to be some real precipitation in for a few days.
0: Yeah, several years ago before you got here, Brother Chad, Brother Bilal, you'll probably remember this. It was Waverly. It's been several years ago, just west of Nashville. This rainstorm just parked itself over Waverly, Tennessee. And, I mean, it flooded so bad. Creeks and rivers just came up out of their banks and killed a lot of people. It's just in the middle of the night. Water just rose up into people's homes.
2: That is just
0: I think
2: scary.
0: Those communities are still recovering.
2: Well, I mean, it's like we talked about with last year with the horrible, you know, tragedy out there in Texas, where, you know, as we always joke about the nature messing you up, but it can do what it wants to do. We saw that in Venezuela. My God, there's still 50,000 people missing in Venezuela.
0: Yes.
2: That came, went, we're not paying attention to it.
0: No, exactly.
2: But nature will do stuff like that. And like you said, the recovery time still for some of these places. Some of these places never recover. It was there, now it's gone. And it's not really going to be rebuilt ever again like that, which is horrible. So I know we're going to get a ton of rain, and which is going to cause, because a lot of people are coming back from vacation. So last week was vacation, and this week, in fact, today is what they call the busiest flying day of the year. Isn't that weird?
0: Really?
2: Yep.
0: Today is?
2: Yeah, that's what they say.
0: Oh, so, because everybody's getting in their vacations?
2: Yeah, either they're getting vacations, coming back from vacations. This is like one of those days that they say is the busiest flying day of the year, which is bizarre. Because they always say, well, it's this or it's that. No, it's like today, they're thinking today's going to be the busiest day of the year.
0: You know what I think is funny? It's like every year leading up to, say, Memorial Day, 4th of July, and Labor Day, Thanksgiving and Christmas, it's always supposed to be a record year for travel.
2: And it is.
0: And it is.
2: Yeah.
0: Because I think it's because there's more people.
2: More, yeah. Well, there's a bit of that, you know. And because traveling became super affordable. And then it's not affordable anymore, and you have to spend $250 on bags, which is the dumbest.
0: That's right.
2: So get premium, guys.
0: Hurry up and finish your orange juice.
2: Anybody, if you're not done with your orange juice, you got to give it back to us because we're going to pour it back in the thing.
0: We got another flight, ladies and gentlemen. We got to help those people and coach too.
2: Oh, lordy, lordy. All right, coming up, hey, we're going to have a big debate coming up on the, I think it's the 20th. Is that when it is? Double check that.
0: There's going to be a debate?
2: Well, it's a debate-ish.
0: Okay.
2: So we're going to talk a little bit about the debate, what to expect from Marsha, what will she say? What won't she say? You've got the likes of, by the way, I went on some of their social media just to see what they were doing.
0: Yeah.
2: Some of the comments, spectacular. Maybe we'll talk a bit about those between Monty Fritz and John Rose and Marsha and the whole nine yards. Marsha's been very concerned. I was going back a ways with China coming here to invade. Just want to let you guys know that. This is not a one-off thing, although that commercial.
0: I just do the news, boys.
2: Sure. Chad Benshaw, Super Talk 99.7.
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2: What's up, everybody? It's me, Chad Benson. You know me. I'm here noon to three every day. We're going to bring you a few of our finer moments from earlier in the week right here on Super Talk 99.7.
0: Dun, dun, dun, dun, dun.
2: Do you think they did one of those studies when they do, like, they get together and they have a whole bunch of people and go, we're going to show you guys some ads that we're thinking about running against our opponents. And you guys let us know if this hits, and then there's
1: Tell us if you think it sucks, and that'll be the one we use.
2: Yeah, and then like, oh, yeah, go with the one where she's cracking down on Chinese fortune cookies. And they're like, that's awesome.
1: they leave the research room going, I need some chicken fried rice.
2: I know. I could go for some Chinese food right now. I'm not going to lie.
0: Shrimp fried rice.
2: Oh.
0: I could eat shrimp fried rice all day.
2: Yes, they got to you. You're a commie.
1: That's why Marsha's not fit to be governor, because she makes everybody eat too much MSG.
2: To us, yeah. Just smashing down the cookies, and it says as it comes out, no.
5: I'm going to solve problems that have already been solved.
2: Yeah, because Tennessee fights China. What? So, but there's going to be, yes, there is. It's the 20th, Ken. There is going to be a debate.
0: Okay.
2: The gubernatorial debate on July 20th. They're going to choose a new governor, obviously us. But Blackburn, she's got a massive lead in some areas, not in all areas, because some are showing that it's closing. The gap is closing. John Rose's campaign ad has just a 15-point lead. Beacon Center poll found that Blackburn's lead was more than 50 points. So not even when John Rose asked people around him who know him, does he win. So according to Rose's campaign, he's in second. Monty's only got 12%, and the undecided, 15. It's all for the taking. So, but from what I understand, it's only those two that are going to be there, Fritz and Rose. At this moment. That's interesting. But here's the thing. I get, look, I understand why she wouldn't want to do it. She can only lose from here in that sense. But now I think your non-answering of questions and the way that you've kind of gone and done stuff has, I think, put you in a position where it's going to get louder and louder. So you might actually have to do it once if it starts to move a little bit more in the direction where they think it's headed.
1: My one big thing about her that I really like is the plank in her platform that says she's going to end the Cuban Missile Crisis.
2: Yes, totally. She's going to bring down the Soviet Union.
1: I'm all for that. Go, Marcia.
2: Again, all kidding aside, all of them have flaws. Because that's a human being thing?
1: You'll never get around that. Everybody's going to have some kind of flaw.
2: No, not the guy at that White House. That guy's got no flaws. Okay. I think we know that now. But no, they all have flaws. But here's the thing. Marcia, you're going to pick her because it's name recognition? Every time we talk about this, very rarely do we get anybody says, I'm all about her. You'll get once in a while, if my choice is between her and a Democrat, I'll take her. But I get a lot of you say, I'm either not going to vote or I'm going to vote for a Democrat because I will not vote for her.
1: Monty Fritz seems to get a little bit of a bump in the conversation when people start talking about, you know, alternatives. I don't know what his chances are, but he's not universally unliked. That's for sure.
2: No. And I think the weed thing helped.
1: Yeah, I totally agree.
2: But then you go and listen to him and his podcast stuff, and it's like the religious morality side comes up.
1: Which I would view as a flaw, but... You know, she's around saying she's going to veto medical marijuana, even if
2: so
1: it
2: did
1: hit
2: Rose.
1: Her. Did he? So,
2: yeah.
1: Okay, so they're both going to do that. And Marcia is, if you go and look at her donation list, Big Pharma just floods her with money.
2: Yes. Yeah. Well, they flood a lot of people with money. And by the way, Big Pharma.
1: Go ahead.
2: They all, Big Pharma, the mortgage world, all of the financial folks in Wall Street, they give to both sides. They don't care. They just want to know that we're here.
1: They even give, I think they're number two on Bernie's donor list.
2: Yes.
1: But she's the person we're having to choose from for governor, and she's the one that is taking money from Big Pharma and saying she's going to veto medical marijuana.
2: Yeah.
1: So that to me are some pretty big flaws.
2: That is a huge flaw. And look, that's just medical marijuana. And you know, the Monty Fritz, and I heard Chris playing today, he was on another podcast and he mentioned Chris. Good work, Chris. And he said, you know, what made him change his mind or he have a different thought about this was his neighbor was suffering from seizures. And this is something that helped. We've talked about Charlotte's strain, which is that strain that for that little girl that was suffering hundreds of seizures a day. Now she has a few a month and she went from nonverbal to in a wheelchair to pretty much normal, still slow and behind compared to where she should be to her peers. And that to me is you've got to be willing to have the conversation. Last night, Mike Flood in Nebraska. Oh, did you guys get him torn apart? First, he talked about some, you know, magical like marijuana because people were asking him questions. This guy's like an invisible man. People were asking him questions about marijuana. He gave up some fake thing. Well, it's because of all the psychedelics. And you're like, oh, God. You know, that's it. And it leads to debauchery, dancing. It leads to dancing.
1: People might stop having cocktails.
2: Yeah. But this is just one of those things where, okay, take marijuana out of it. What if it's something else that you approve of, whatever it is, and she doesn't like it? Or morally, they think it's reprehensible. If the people vote for it and you still say no, not that any, it'll never get on the ballot here because they'll do everything to make sure that it'll never get on the ballot. But these are all serious questions. If you're willing to go against the people, That's not a win. That's not a win. I'm sorry. And if you're not willing to have an honest conversation about some of these things that I think need to be having an honest conversation about, it's I mean, that's the fail right there. And if you're not willing to go talk to somebody.
1: 6357 said, I would like to know how Blackburn can crush the Chinese if she's too afraid to face two middle-aged white dudes in a debate. Very good point.
2: That is. How? Let me tell you how. Stealth.
1: U2 bombers?
2: No, just stealth. Because she's like a ninja.
1: No, I see her. She's not a ninja.
2: She's not a ninja. So, I don't know. And even now, how many people are saying that they won't vote for, or they're, you know, maybe saying some stuff that's not too, you know, kind. I just find her, you know, same thing. We've invited them all on. I don't care. Come on. Let's do it. Let's do it. I want to yell at you. I'm like, let's have a conversation. You know, well, you're okay. March, you want my vote. I've been here 2 years. I love this state. It's amazing. I don't want to live anywhere else. And guess what? Why should I pick you? What about, well, you're going to keep the China. Well, that's already been put into law, right? They've passed that. And to a certain extent, because as Matt pointed out last night, some of these places where they wanted to do some stuff, if the ownership dropped below a certain level, you know, you would have to, it would end up costing jobs. So it, like everything, it's, we got to balance it with constituents. But what else are you going to do? I mean, let me ask you people out there and text the program. Is the China thing the number one thing you're worried about? Is it naming a bridge after Trump? Or is it, hey, how are we going to continue to see growth in our state and have affordable housing?
1: Or is it a shortage of fortune cookies?
2: Or is it a shortage of fortune cookies? Right? Because I guarantee you one thing. You know, hey, Marcia, you know who's building houses? China. And buildings and bridges and things at 1,000 miles an hour. So maybe before you destroy the fortune cookies, you're like, how are you guys doing that? They said it's simple. We're the government. We do whatever we want. But those are real questions. Fortune cookies? No. China? No. How are we going to get affordable housing here? What are you going to do with that? How are you going to continue to see growth in the state without having to hand so much money over in tax incentives to other companies to come here? When you've got a great climate, and yeah, you want to give some because that's part of the battle. We're battling with other states. But at the same time, you look over and you're like, wow, look at this, property tax is going up all over the place on these people. These are all real questions that matter. The other stuff's just noise. Just noise.
1: And she wants you to focus on the noise.
2: Yeah, well, yeah, because the noise is the only thing that matters anymore. Nothing else is. It's like even we were talking about yesterday, and Ken and I were joking about it. Once politics got into the data center and then the emotion came in, nobody's paying attention to what the real conversation is. What's the actual data say? What do other studies around the globe say about data centers? How many are actually here? How much is it going to raise rates potentially? What's the fine print say? Where's, you know, all of it went away because it became about standing there going, I like monkeys and I don't want them to die. And
1: that's what ended up, that's what started the conversation, is how would the data center affect the zoo and the animals? Now it's just become, like you said, about emotion instead of going, where else might we be able to put this where it couldn't cause issues?
2: Yeah, exactly. And that will actually, and what's the repercussion to hold them accountable and be inviting? Because we want to be inviting, but we want to hold them accountable. If they don't do the things, if we're going to bring 800 jobs and they bring two jobs and the 800 jobs are only for a week. So, all right, coming up, he does sports like nobody's business.
0: Can't wait to hear Brother Belale's sports.
2: Oh, my
0: report.
2: God. He's been working on. I saw him warming up, Ken.
0: He was warming up.
2: He was doing stretches.
0: He was stretching.
2: Yeah. He can't.
0: Doing jumping jacks.
2: No, gotcha.
1: I took my lacrosse stick and I was tossing basketballs with it.
2: Because he's all about lacrosse. Because he went to St. John's and Cornell. That's how he rolls.
0: That's right.
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7: Hey, normally you hear me, Chad Benson, from noon to three daily. And you may miss some stuff, so you know what? Shame on you. And here's some what you've missed this week right here on Supertalk 99.7.
2: Yeah, it is. I told you guys the other day, fix the damn problem. You're going to have those stupid Waymo cars everywhere.
1: I saw a video last night on YouTube from somebody that lives here, and he just took a Waymo to test it. And
2: Is he still in it?
1: Well, it got to the point where it was trying to take a road that didn't exist. And he ended up in a parking lot that had two fences in front of him with some cars on his left. He had to call support to get out of the parking lot and then back on the road. And then the car still ended up, couldn't figure out where it was going, and he had to get out.
2: Not ready for prime time is what we're saying. Speaking of prime time.
8: Now it's time for Sports with Bell. When you need to know sports information, you turn to the guy who calls basketball shooty hoops.
9: Let's talk some sports with Bell.
2: Yeah. Oh, baby, what you got for us today?
1: So, Messi almost missed being on the New York Times 50 Best Players of the World Cup, but because he saved Argentina's butt, he's number one.
2: Yeah, he is number one.
1: I like that. But I don't understand why he would have almost not been on there when he still was playing like a
2: bat out of hell. Guy's played. He's inspired. He is. He's inspired. There's no doubt about that. That game the other day was still, they're still talking about like the chaos of that game. I found out Argentina had never won a game after they were down at halftime, and they were. And they'd never won a game when they were down by two or more goals in the World Cup. And they did. And they've never lost a game where the ref doesn't cheat for them. I'm kidding.
1: That's terrible.
2: I'm kidding. By the way, just lots of...
1: I guess my point is, I think the New York Times is being hypocritical when you go from not listing him at all to, oh, he's number one.
2: Yeah.
1: Either he's great enough to be on the list somewhere, or he's not.
2: Yeah. There's no doubt. I mean, it's like, you can't just dominate, be the leading scorer and leading your team, and then if your team doesn't win the round of 16 after you've scored a ton, well, you don't get to be on the list at all. It's either you're number one or you don't exist. That's pretty lame. Coming up, the man, the myth. Ken's got all the news and happenings around, and we do as well. Hour number two, straight ahead. Chad Benson, Super Talk 99.7. We're still at war. But it's not like it's a kind of war. It's a kerfuffle. DEFCON 1. DEFCON 1. War. Fuffle. War fuffle. We're there. So what does it mean? I don't know. We're trading stuff back and forth at each other, and we're right back to where we is. So we started here like days ago, and then we're back here again? Is that the way that works? Is it over? If you want it to be. Well, I'd like it to be. But maybe it's not.
10: Of course, the U.S. killed Iran leader. All right. So this is just the most strategic dimension of this tit for tat back and forth that basically leads us nowhere. It leads us into a continued stalemate and a continued closure of the Strait of Hormuz. So this is not good news. And in effect, we're back to where we were 3 weeks ago before the so-called ceasefire agreement.
2: Mm-hmm. We're right back to where we were. And now we're threatening, well, we're going to close it again. And then we're going to shoot back and forth. I don't
1: kerfuffle
2: know.
1: Kerfuffle some more.
2: Kerfuffle. Quick, everybody, load the kerfuffler. So bizarre. And look, do I believe anything the Iranians say? No. Remember, what's the first casualty of war? The truth. Because you don't want to give either side wants to give anything out. So everybody's just kind of rearming and standing around and waiting. And now we're going to close it. But then anybody who wants to come through can come through because we're going to block, supposedly. And then they're saying, well, fine, then nobody's going to go through. And so we're going to see oil prices. And you saw what happened. You saw the price of oil jump, how fast it happened. And it's going to start yo-yoing, and that's not a good place for any of us, because that's what we care about. I care about the cost of life, because I got kids, and they're expensive, and they like doing stuff, like eating.
1: That they like doing stuff that's expensive.
2: Like eating. Just so damn expensive. You guys want to know what? I got a pizza last night. I was so shocked at how expensive pizza and my little garlic knots were.
1: Where'd you get it from?
2: Steph ordered it for me. From my wife has access to the Uber Eats.
1: She has.
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14: From ABC News, I'm Wayne Cabot. The U.S. is demanding that Iran publicly declare it will stop hitting ships in the Strait of Hormuz and fully reopen it as a condition to ending the flare-up in fighting.
15: The U.S. ramping up its attacks this week, pounding more than 170 targets in Iran over 2 days. In response to Iran attacking commercial ships in the Strait of Hormuz. The threat from Iran is in part why President Trump flew home from the NATO summit in Turkey on the old Air Force One, officials saying there are differences in security capabilities with the new Qatari-gifted Air Force One.
14: ABC Chief Global Affairs Correspondent Martha Raddatz. With no body camera video, Homeland Security is trying to explain why ICE agents shot a man to death in Houston. ABC's John Quiñones says the victim wasn't the person they were looking for.
16: ICE officials claim Lorenzo Salgado Araujo rammed a federal vehicle during an attempted arrest and that he was shot after he refused to follow commands. But witnesses casting doubt.
17: All three of my clients reiterated that at no point was there ever an agent standing in front of the vehicle, nor was an agent ever placed in the line of danger.
16: A DHS official saying Salgado Araujo was stopped after officers observed a white van with an individual who resembled the target.
14: Maine Democrats have announced a convention in 2 weeks, just ahead of a legal deadline to replace Senate candidate Graham Platner, who officially dropped out today. State Party Chairman Charlie Dingman.
18: We're also up against a timeline here that we did not choose, and we face legal limitations because our laws really never anticipated this unusual circumstance.
14: He promises transparency. Around a foot of rain in Missouri led to more than 90 water rescues today in Reynolds County. You're listening to ABC News.
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14: Apple wants a jury trial against OpenAI, accusing it of stealing trade secrets. Meta is pulling the plug on a new AI tool that enraged some users because it lets people capture anyone's public photo and repurpose it as they wish. Meta says it heard the feedback and that its feature missed the mark. 31 states reporting cases of a parasitic disease you don't want to get. Cyclosporiasis causes severe diarrhea that can last for weeks. ABC News medical contributor Dr. Alok Patel.
21: It just takes a small amount to infect people. It can be on contaminated fruits, vegetables, water that may be contaminated by human waste, people who were previously infected. And if you do ingest a parasite and get sick, it causes inflammation in your gut to the point where you can't absorb water or food. And this can cause, and I'm saying this scientifically, explosive watery diarrhea.
14: Many outbreaks have been linked to produce, namely raspberries, basil, cilantro, snow peas, and salad mixes. Some advice: when you wash cilantro and basil, separate the leaves. For green onions, remove the outer layer and run it under water for a while rubbing the surface. And research shows washing fruits and vegetables in vinegar can help. Using a salad spinner to rinse with water can help get rid of the vinegary taste. And instead of buying pre-mixed salads, just get a head of lettuce and peel off the outer layer, and don't forget to wash cutting boards and countertops. Wayne Cabot, ABC News.
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0: Now, it's Red Eye Radio. With talk about everything from politics to social issues and news of the day. Whether you're up late or you're just starting your day, welcome to the show. From the Relief Factor Studios, for Gary McNamara and Eric Harley, here is Dan Mandis.
5: 866-90-RED-EYE is the phone number, 866-907-3339. Hope you are doing well, and welcome on in. Gary and Eric, they return Sunday night, Monday morning. I always appreciate the opportunity to fill in for the guys, and you can find me on the socials at Dan Mandis Show, and I host a morning show in Nashville, Tennessee on Super Talk 99.7 WTN. Lots going on tonight. Let's get to it. Iran. Well, there has now been some fighting going on in Iran. It's a, what do they call it? FAFO, mess around and find out. That is what Iran has decided to do. So they decided yesterday to attack some commercial ships sailing through the Strait of Hormuz. Now, it's been relatively quiet as the negotiations continue. The memorandum of understanding has been playing out, but that has now completely been blown out of the water. There were 3 tankers trying to sail through or transit the Strait of Hormuz via the route that Iran apparently had warned ships against using. So these 3 ships, Iran claims, tried to use that route, and they ultimately got hit by the Iranians. And so now we are fighting back, and we have been bombing the living you-know-what out of the Iranians. Apparently, we struck more than 80 targets, and now the Iranians, and you know how this goes because we've all been watching this play out for the last several months, Iran is now threatening the United States as well. CENTCOM started talking about what we did. They made this announcement. Here's what they said, according to Fox News.
22: Here's what they posted on X. They said, U.S. Central Command forces have begun launching a series of powerful strikes against Iran to impose heavy costs for targeting and attacking commercial shipping crewed by innocent civilians in an international waterway. The U.S. strikes are in response to Iranian attacks on 3 commercial vessels that were transiting the Strait of Hormuz. Iran's demonstrated aggression was unwarranted, dangerous, and a clear violation of the ceasefire.
5: All right, so we'll have to see where this goes. But not only did we drop a bunch of bombs on them, which I'm fine with that, just so you know where I stand, I'm all for diplomacy related to Iran in this situation. But my ultimate opinion on Iran is you can't trust them. and they only relate to one kind of negotiation, and that is leading with warfare, leading with bombs. That is why we are doing what we're doing. As a matter of fact, you know, in the past, we've always, when we have had to deal with Iran militarily, we'll oftentimes refer to those strikes as defensive, though now, tonight, we're calling these moves offensive in nature. But in addition to the military strikes, in addition to the bombs, we've also dropped some waivers. And Iran is losing a ton of revenue. There is millions of barrels of oil that are now in limbo. That is the headline from Fox News. Here's what we've done. The Treasury Department on Tuesday revoked a waiver allowing Iran to sell oil and petrochemicals, prohibiting Iran from a significant revenue source negotiated during recent talks. A U.S. official said in a statement that Iran's actions in the Strait were wholly unacceptable to the United States and will be met with consequences. Iran's not necessarily used to having to deal with consequences. They are a petulant child collectively. Iran, of course, accusing the U.S. now of violating the Memorandum of Understanding signed last month by both U.S. and Iran by revoking the waivers. But Iran bombed three ships, so who violated the Memorandum of Understanding first? Was it Iran bombing these ships, or was it us for reacting to the bombing? So for the United States, I mean, we're doing what we need to do. We have told them over and over and over again what they need to do to be able to sell their oil on the open market and make billions of dollars in oil sales. So there's lots of saber rattling that is going on as Iran is now warning they will stop negotiations if the U.S. and our threats continue. Here's more.
6: From Fox Business, they've obtained audio of an Iranian threatening the ships in the Strait, and here is how that sounded in English.
7: This is the last warning. This is last warning. This is last warning. You are running danger. Don't put your life in danger. You are ordered to alter course. Support us immediately. Alter course. Support us immediately and use the south of Lara Kaina to exit. If you disobey, you will be targeted. This is the Navy out.
5: So that is supposedly Iran warning these ships. So clearly, Iran's default is that they do not want peace. They only know one way to exist, and that is with war, with death, and with destruction. I mean, they can't seem to get out of their own way. That is how they want it. And my opinion is that if that's how they want it, that's how they're going to get it. They continue to claim ownership of the Strait of Hormuz. That's not the way that it's going to work. Donald Trump has said that. Many other nations have said that as well. You just can't start bombing commercial vessels. They think that they own the Strait of Hormuz, and they don't. So now Donald Trump is going to do what he's going to have to do. And as I said just a few moments ago, we have apparently struck now more than 80 sites in Iran. And now they're talking tough like they always do. Again, I hate to sound like a broken record, but Iran doesn't understand diplomacy. They don't care about their people. They don't care about sanctions and all of these other things. They only care about their ability to manufacture a nuclear weapon. I believe that Donald Trump, frankly, he just wants a way out of this. I think that Donald Trump wants a way out. He wants a way to be able to declare victory and be able to get out lower gasoline prices heading into the midterm elections. That's what Donald Trump is trying to do. Now, I get why the Trump administration decided to go into Iran in the first place. The president saying that Iran can never have a nuclear weapon. He has been saying that for decades. And so he decided to do what he decided to do. Now, a lot of people will constantly, and it is a very fair question, as a supporter of Donald Trump, did we do the right thing going into Iran in the first place? That depends on how this whole thing ultimately ends. Because if Iran eventually decides, you know what, we are going to abandon our nuclear aspirations and we are going to accept the generosity of America and the rest of the world, and we are going to sell our oil on the open market. We are going to make billions of dollars in revenue. We're going to help our economy. We're going to fix our economy. We're going to save our country by selling oil on the open market, and everything is going to be fine. We're not going to sponsor terrorism. If Iran ultimately comes to the right side, along with the rest of the world, well, most of the rest of the world, well, then President Trump did the right thing. But if things continue to go south like what we're seeing tonight, then the opposite could be argued, that Donald Trump did not do the right thing. Now, there's going to be a lot of people out there, and I've been dealing with this since this whole thing started. People are going to say, well, Iran is now weaponizing the Strait of Hormuz. They've always weaponized the Strait of Hormuz. Some people will say that Iran never even had an inkling to weaponize the Strait of Hormuz. They have always threatened to close the Strait of Hormuz. Now they're actually doing it. And so I understand what Donald Trump says, yeah, and imagine if they had a nuclear weapon. I do understand why the president did this. But gas prices are still more expensive. We're dealing with a country that refuses to follow any rules, refuses any real attempts at diplomacy. And they simply, as I said, they don't care about their own people. So it does seem to me, and I know that there's going to be people out there that are going to disagree with me, and that's fine. But I do feel like we've painted ourselves into a corner, honestly. And Donald Trump is looking to claim victory and get out. But, you know, that victory is hard to find. And so now the very latest on Iran is they're threatening us. Let me go to the right page. CENTCOM is calling the Iran operation offensive in a shift from previous strikes, basically saying, yeah, you know what? We are taking offense. We are doing everything we can to get Iran to acquiesce to what we are demanding, as we should. Kuwait and Bahrain are now issuing alerts as tension escalates following the U.S. strikes on Iran. By the way, don't forget that Iran, they have also, of course, been bombing their neighbors in the Middle East. So our allies in the Middle East, they want this done as quickly as we want it done for a number of different reasons. Of course, everybody's talking about the oil here in America. We have, as I mentioned, higher oil prices, higher gasoline prices. That, of course, leads to higher prices overall. A lot of things across America, most things, if not all things, what we pay depends on the cost of gasoline, because a lot of the things that we buy at the grocery stores and at the department stores and so forth, well, that has to be transported via trucks that use gasoline to power, to run. So that's the problem that we face. And every time we think that we're getting close, and I'm not even going to talk about how many times Donald Trump has said, the war is almost over, the war is almost over, the war is almost over, only to find that, no, Iran comes back and says, no, the war is not almost over. No, we did not agree to what you have told the world that we agreed to, and on it goes. So that is the latest. We're watching everything that is going on in Iran. By the way, Pete Hegseth, Secretary of War, is headed to, if not already in Israel, speaking to Benjamin Netanyahu. So we'll see where this whole thing goes. Meantime, the president is right next to Iran in Turkey for the NATO summit. Now, they say that he is safe in his hotel. Remember, again, at the NATO summit, and one of the big questions a lot of people were asking is if the president is in danger. Probably not. Iran is, of course, right next to Turkey. Theoretically, they could hit Ankara with a weapon, but Turkey has massive air defense systems. In other words, Donald Trump is safe, but yes, he ordered strikes in Iran, or on Iran, from Turkey. A few notes from the NATO summit. Now, first of all, the president, he did go in there guns blazing. We're going to talk about that and a whole lot more straight ahead. My name is Dan Mattis. The phone number, 866-90-RED-EYE, 866-907-3339. We'll return next on Red Eye Radio.
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5: 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Dan Mandis here in for Gary and Eric. 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
2: It's gone all out. It was a big thing to have NATO come to Turkey or any place else. It's a big thing. But we weren't treated well because we did something in Iran. We don't need anybody's help. I didn't even want their help. But before I asked, they said they wouldn't be there. And we've invested trillions of dollars in NATO. Why? To protect European countries and others, Canada, etc., but to protect people, countries from, generally speaking, it used to be the Soviet Union, now it's Russia. And I say that's fine, but you would think that they'd be very willing to do something to help us.
3: So that was President Trump, and again, that is a moment that went viral. The backdrop was incredibly tense. Now, remember what has been going on. As you just heard, the president, we went into Iran, NATO countries did not help us, refused. Spain refusing to allow us to use air bases and their airspace as well. That was insane. Italy decided they wouldn't allow us to use one of their military bases in Sicily. So basically, we had to waste fuel. We had to waste time. Logistically speaking, it was more difficult because we had to go out of our way to do what we needed to do militarily because NATO allies would not step up. They would not help because either, number one, they just, you know, they had a principled disagreement with what we were doing, or they were more afraid of Iran than they were of Donald Trump and America. France, of course, limited some of the airspace that we were allowed to use. The UK didn't allow us to use some of their bases. Their hesitation was more nuanced. Germany wouldn't allow their bases to be used for direct strikes on Iran as well. So the bottom line is we needed access to bases. We needed access to airspace, and these major NATO allies, they refused. So that's why Donald Trump, going in, things were incredibly tense. They were very tense. And in these comments, Donald Trump actually said that he would not have come if the meetings were held in any other country. But yeah, again, he was willing to come to Turkey.
2: We didn't need any help at all. And in a way, I was testing people. I was testing to see whether or not they'd be there, because I've long said that we help them, but I'm not sure that they'd be there for us. And Italy turned us down, and Germany turned us down, and France turned us down. And it's okay. But, you know, why are we spending hundreds of billions of dollars, and they're not there for us? We've always been there for them.
3: Yep, so it's Donald Trump versus the world, America versus the world, it seems, when it comes to the war in Iran. Again, remember the backdrop includes Donald Trump, you just heard him, complaining about the spending, and there are different ways to count it, but the bottom line is we spend far more than the rest of these countries combined to support NATO. Just sheer defensive spending, we spent in 2024, $968 billion. All the other NATO countries combined, it was like $450 billion. And so this is to protect Europe from Russia. So why exactly is it that we're spending so much and these other countries are simply not hitting their requirements is a huge question that Donald Trump is still trying to force these NATO countries to step up and do what they're contractually obligated to do. Got a lot more straight ahead on Red Eye Radio.
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3: Red Eye Radio, 866-90 Red Eye. Just a final thought on the whole Mitch McConnell situation. I had mentioned how the Republicans are very coordinated in their messaging, talking about how Mitch McConnell, apparently he's doing just fine. Here's what that sounds like.
4: I can't even keep up with it.
5: The most difficult part about a meeting is preparing for it, mm-hmm. because he is sharp, intensely probing and detail oriented and focused.
6: And I'm telling you, this guy's tough. He's smart. He's on his game.
7: He has vision. He has knowledge. He has a strategic thinker.
8: Is focused. He's detail oriented.
3: Right.
8: He's always thinking about the big picture.
9: He is engaging. He is capable.
3: So that is the Republicans, and they are talking about how Mitch McConnell is improving. He's going to be just, oh, wait, no, that was the Democrats. As they were defending Joe Biden. Sadly, the Republicans sound exactly the same defending Mitch McConnell, who should have been out of the Senate at least a year ago. It is incredibly disappointing when the Republicans spend years criticizing the Democrats for covering up for Dementia Joe, Joe Biden, and then they go and they do the same thing for Mitch McConnell. I wish Mitch McConnell all the best. I hope he's alive. I believe that he is alive. I don't know if he is fit to serve. But I do hope that the Republicans understand, and I am a Republican, I'm a conservative, and I hope that they understand that when they're defending not really letting Americans know how Mitch McConnell is doing. No tape, no video, nothing. Well, then they sound just like the Democrats defending Dementia Joe. Come on, GOP, do better.
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3: Red Eye Radio, 866-90-RED-EYE is the phone number, 866-907-3339. All right, coming up, the Trump administration is apparently going to crack down on illegal alien truck drivers. I know there's a lot of truckers that listen to Red Eye Radio. I love what the men and women do out on the highways and byways of America, delivering all of our goods. Thank you very much for what you do behind the wheel of those 18-wheelers. And so the president, and I've got some great audio from Tom Homan coming up, they are going after the illegal alien truck drivers and the states and the schools that give them those CDLs. It was just in earlier this week, right, in Pennsylvania, where a illegal alien truck driver just killed a state trooper on the side of the road. Horrible, horrible story. So I love, and again, I've got some great audio from Tom Homan coming up after the break. Also, this headline, Donald Trump's inner circle have now talked about the real UFO disclosure. Apparently, the president has a speech that he is ready to give. It is written and ready. And basically, they're talking about what he is going to explain to the American people. So we're going to talk about that coming up as well straight ahead. People who listen to me in Nashville, Tennessee know that I am a big time In-N-Out fan. In-N-Out has now given a major update about its expansion. East Coast fans, I'm just going to give you the headline. You're going to be left out in the cold. If you love In-N-Out and you're in like New York, you might be SOL. Anyway, details straight ahead right here on Red Eye Radio.
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0: 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Then there's the story behind it. 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The same issues you're talking about at the kitchen table, we're talking about here. 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
2: Donald Trump actually said that he would not have come if the meetings were held in any other country. But yeah, again, he was willing to come to Turkey.
3: We didn't need any help at all. And in a way, I was testing people. I was testing to see whether or not they'd be there, because I've long said that we help them, but I'm not sure that they'd be there for us. And Italy turned us down, and Germany turned us down, and France turned us down. And it's okay. But, you know, why are we spending hundreds of billions of dollars and they're not there for us? We've always been there for them.
2: Yep, so it's Donald Trump versus the world, America versus the world, it seems, when it comes to the war in Iran. Again, remember the backdrop includes Donald Trump, you just heard him, complaining about the spending, and there are different ways to count it, but the bottom line is we spend far more than the rest of these countries combined to support NATO. Just sheer defensive spending, we spent in 2024, $968 billion. All the other NATO countries combined, it was like $450 billion. And so this is to protect Europe from Russia. So why exactly is it that we're spending so much and these other countries are simply not hitting their requirements is a huge question that Donald Trump is still trying to force these NATO countries to step up and do what they're contractually obligated to do. Got a lot more straight ahead on Red Eye Radio.
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1: Joe Biden, and then they go and they do the same thing for Mitch McConnell. I wish Mitch McConnell all the best. I hope he's alive. I believe that he is alive. I don't know if he is fit to serve. But I do hope the Republicans understand, and I am a Republican, I'm a conservative, and I hope that they understand that when they're defending not really letting America or Kentuckians know how Mitch McConnell is doing, no tape, no video, nothing, well, then they sound just like the Democrats defending Dementia Joe. Come on, GOP, do better.
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6: From ABC News, I'm Brian Clark. New threats from President Trump to Iran. He posted overnight on social media that 1,000 missiles are locked and loaded on Iran if it tries to assassinate him. That follows banners threatening the president during the six-day funeral for Iran's former supreme leader in Tehran. ABC's chief global affairs correspondent Martha Raddatz has more.
7: Trump has been considered a target since his first term, saying he was a top target for the Iranians.
8: I'm number one on the kill list for Iran.
7: When he took out the top Iranian IRGC commander in a drone strike, reports this week said Israel provided intelligence about a new plot against Trump, but the president is pushing back, telling the New York Post Israel came up with nothing. No, no, I've been number one for a long time.
6: Despite the tensions, U.S. officials say negotiations with Iran are set to resume even after President Trump said the ceasefire was over. Floodwaters in the Midwest forced a number of water rescues, says ABC's Morgan Norwood.
9: First responders performing more than 90 water rescues, helping campers and residents stranded in trees by the rising waters. At one campsite in Reynolds County, officials say they rescued a group of at least 10 people that fell into the water when a building collapsed.
6: Democrats in Maine say they'll hold a nominating convention 2 weeks from today to replace Graham Plattmer as the party's Senate candidate. Plattner suspended his bid in the wake of a sexual assault allegation, which he's denied. The state's party chair, Charlie Dingman, said,
10: "The convention will be fair, representative, and as transparent as possible as we all come together in service of our ultimate goal, defeating Susan Collins and winning this Senate seat."
6: Today, England plays Norway in Miami, Argentina and Switzerland in Kansas City in the World Cup quarterfinals. You're listening.
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13: You know, well, first of all, you have to put a plan together. 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
18: Welcome to Pivoting Toward Retirement. I'm Amy Sharp alongside Greg Lynch. Greg, of course, is the president and founder here at Pivotal Financial. We're so glad to have you along with us for our show today. 615-614-8460 is the number to reach out to the team here. We're going to share that several times as we go throughout our show today. Remember, you can text the word visit as well. That's a great opportunity to truly come in, get to know the team, see what it's all about. They will give you a risk analysis on your portfolio to kind of get things started towards putting together that pivotal plan. Once again, 615-614-8460 is our number. And today we're talking about this idea that retirement is supposed to be a time to relax, but there are financial mistakes that can make it stressful. We're going to get into those today with Greg. Does that resonate with you, Greg? Any financial mistakes that you've talked about ever before? How are you today?
13: I'm doing great, Amy. It's good to be with you in the studio. You know, that's one of the common things that we see with the clients coming in is just, you know, how do we avoid those financial pitfalls? And a lot of times it comes down to just not having a clear plan. People don't. You know, they just don't have a plan. They'll bring in a pile of statements and they'll say, "This is my plan. This is what I've got and I'm ready to go." And, you know, so, well, let's clarify this a little bit. Let's determine how much risk you have. Let's look at what your taxes might be in retirement or what they're going to be. Let's look at the Medicare. What's healthcare going to look like for you? That's why working with a professional like myself, we're involved in this 24/7. I mean, I wake up with it, I go to bed with it, and we enjoy it. We enjoy helping people retire out. So big thing is to avoid those pitfalls, have a solid, pivotal financial plan.
18: Absolutely. This is it's an overwhelming transition for so many people. The emotions I get crazy out of control, I imagine, when you start to really just sit down and look at the big picture of what's ahead of you, although it's supposed to be something fun to look forward to as well. Working with a professional, like you mentioned, makes such a big difference. Tell us kind of the first mistake that retirees should watch out for. Is there one that kind of ranks at the top? And I don't know if these are necessarily in order or your order or not, but what's kind of one of the first ones?
13: You know, one of the things that we try to take off the table from the very beginning is just by putting a solid plan for withdrawals in. If you come in and you say, "Well, you know, I think I'll just take this amount out of all of my savings," because I compare it to climbing the proverbial mountain. Mm-hmm. On the way up, we're accumulation. We plant our retirement flag at the top of the mountain when we're done. And if we don't have a solid strategy for income, we're coming down the mountain, you know, that can present problems. So I think the biggest pitfall I see is somebody says, "You know, I'm just going to take 20 grand out here or there whenever I need it." And I'm like, that's probably not a good plan. Let's just have a plan. I call it really simply, I call it paychecks and playchecks.
18: Yeah, I love that phrase.
13: I know. I mean, you know, our paychecks are things that, you know, we have coming in monthly, like Social Security. If we do have any pension money, if we've got rental property and we've got rent coming in, what do we have coming in And what is it going to take us to live normal? I mean, I don't like for people to live any differently in retirement than what they're accustomed to. And so we like to make sure the biggest preparation to make in retirement is how much will I need each month to live? And what will I have over here in my paycheck bucket, though maybe will help offset some inflation down the road, too. So if we structure those two buckets correctly, and in this business we refer to buckets of money, pieces of money are called buckets. But if we really build up those two paychecks and paycheck buckets properly, then that takes a big weight off our shoulders.
18: Speaking of withdrawals, let's talk about when we start to take larger withdrawals from our IRA, 401k, specifically when the market is down. Is this another one of those pitfalls that we need to watch out for?
13: The biggest problem I see, and I've got at the live workshops that we host, you know, one of the screens that I show people is the sequence of returns. Mm. And that plays right into that, oh man, how do I know if I'm going to be withdrawing a certain percentage of money off of, we'll call it off of your $500,000 or off of your $1 million that you've accumulated, and you elect that 4% or 5% withdrawal rate. If the market goes down in that first 3 to 5 years that you're making those withdrawals, it's going to change you. First of all, you might not want to take the withdrawals that year. You might want to lessen the withdrawals. So that's going to probably create a pitfall in your retirement plan. So I really like to pull that sequence of returns off the table when I'm building a paycheck bucket. I like to look at what we're short. I use the good old proverbial word called annuity. And I know some people say, I hate annuities. I hate them. Well, there's certain kinds to hate. We don't like variable annuities typically because they're very, very expensive. Mm-hmm. But I use fixed index annuities just to solve. It's a tool in my toolkit. You know, we love market-based money too, but remember, it's a tool in my toolkit that I use to make sure that if we're $500 or $1,000 short on our paycheck bucket on what our needs are monthly, then I put just enough money into that annuity to make sure that it accounts for that $500 or $1,000 that we're short. And then I'm not reliant on the sequence of returns. You know, I take that because the sequence of returns is a guessing game. Mm-hmm. Nobody knows when the markets are going up or down. And so, yeah, we like to avoid that. So if you're doing a drawdown strategy and that's the only thing you've ever looked at is I'm just going to take 4 or 5%, you'll want to come in and see me because I'll show you another way to do it that'll really take any pitfalls off of your income plan where you're not reliant on the market for your paycheck bucket. Everything else, paychecks, we want that stuff in the market. I mean, that needs to be in the market because over the last 100 years, the market's averaged, you know, 8 to 10% a year. Doesn't mean it's going to give us 8 to 10% every single year, but that's the average over 100 years. So I like for our paycheck money to be in the market. You know, and that way, if the market's up 12% in that given year on our paycheck money, well, maybe that's the year we go to Sweden. Maybe that's the year we go somewhere fun. That's but when the market's down by 12%, I don't think we want to do that.
18: I like it. All right. Talking today with Greg Lynch. He is the president and founder here at Pivotal Financial. I'm Amy Sharp. You're listening to Pivoting Toward Retirement. What we're getting into today is helping you avoid financial pitfalls. And there are several out there, folks. And that's why we always connect you with this number. We want this to be the line that you reach out to the team here at Pivotal Financial, 615-614-8460, 615-614-8460. You brought up the markets, Greg. What about investing? Are people making mistakes there still today, even with all the information we have?
13: Oh, my goodness. I mean, the first thing that we do is when people have portfolios is we run two different reports on there. It's kind of an X-ray on your investments. And sometimes I'll see people, I'm working with the lady right now, just invested far too conservatively. But more times than not, I see people that set it and forget it on their investments, and they're invested like a 30-year-old. You know, they're 65 or 70 years old, and they've got a portfolio that is just in so much risk. And so that's one of the things that I do as a financial planner is make certain that we've got the proper risk according to our age and our risk tolerance. Everybody's got a risk tolerance. And I don't impose my ideas of what your risk tolerance should be. But what I like to do is make sure that your investments align with your risk tolerance. And remember, we're in the business of giving second opinions. So your current advisor, your current broker, he can't give you a second opinion. She can't give you a second opinion. She's already given you the first. We're in the business of giving second opinions, and we do that gratuitously.
18: Okay, a couple more here and a little bit of time left in this segment, Greg, but Social Security claiming too early, that's another one I imagine, and maybe we can even touch on healthcare before we have to close.
13: You know, Social Security people always ask me, when should I turn it on? And more often than not, I get the sound of, well, it's going broke. I need to turn it on sooner rather than later. And that's just not the case. You know, it is going to be underfunded. I mean, the projection is that in 2033, 2034, there's going to be enough coming in to pay you 80% of your benefit. Or there's going to be a 20% shortage in 33 or 34. So over the next couple of administrations, they're going to have to fix that. And I stay pretty closely aligned with Boston College Center for Retirement Research. And, you know, one of the studies that they found was, you know what, we can shore up that 20% if we do one of two things. First of all, taxes, if we raise taxes on Social Security. One of their studies says if they take and raise from 6.2 to 7.2 on your Social Security taxes in 2031, that'll cover, and then in 2051, raise it by another percentage point to 8.2, that right there will cover 80% of the shortfall in 2033-34. The other one is probably going to be where we're going to see an increase in the full retirement age for our younger people. So if we see somebody, you know, in their 20s or 30s, they're probably going to have a full retirement age. And it looks like what they're deciding on now looks like it's going to be age 68. So where our full retirement age is 67, if we're born after 1960, you know, these younger people may have to delay until age 68 to get that full amount, you know, without any penalty.
18: As you, our listeners, are thinking about some of these that we've mentioned to this point and they're resonating with you and you feel like you need a little bit of guidance along the way to understand where you need to be so that you are set up for a successful retirement, now's the time to reach out to the team. Here at Pivotal Financial, they'd love to help. 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And that all begins by reaching out with this number, 615-614-8460. You can text the word visit as well. That's 615-614-8460. Back with Greg Lynch, president and founder here at Pivotal Financial, right after this.
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18: Amy Sharp back alongside Greg Lynch. Thanks so much for joining us for Pivoting Toward Retirement. We've got a great show going so far today, and we're going to get into more statistics for you. We throw these numbers out there. We don't expect you to remember all of them, of course, but it is interesting to look at these studies, these surveys, what's being said by the average American, things like that that we share here on our show, just to give you a sense of what's happening in the world of retirement. And then, of course, Greg brings it all into focus for us. And that's what we're going to continue doing here on our show. 615-614-8460 is the number to reach out to the team here at Pivotal Financial. 615-614-8460. Those are also numbers we don't expect you to memorize, but we're going to share them several times to give you an opportunity to get them jotted down, put in your phone, whatever is safe for you, so that when you feel the time is right to reach out to the team here at Pivotal Financial, you've got those numbers ready to go. Okay, once again, here with Greg. He's the president and founder. Greg, we're going to talk about a little more of a startling fact here. Running out of money. It's the number one retirement fear for quite a few people, more than half, 58% of Americans across all generations. It's not an irrational fear necessarily. With people living into their 90s, we've already, you know, brought this up several times, 90s and beyond, actually. We know people live into their hundreds now. Retirements are lasting longer, 30 plus years sometimes. Well, that's three decades of groceries, healthcare costs, and essentially life to fund without a paycheck. Let's get right to this, Greg. What makes this risk of outliving your money so very, very real in today's world? And I guess more importantly, what can we do about it?
13: Amy, I have clients come in all the time and they'll say, you know, I just don't know how much to take off my assets, you know. And so one of the things that we had mentioned early in the show, the last segment, was, man, I want to make certain that all of my clients are prepared for longevity. So, like you said, 20, 30 years, maybe even longer in retirement. How do I know I'm going to have enough? Because remember, when we're done working, you know, we've got finite number of dollars to work with. And so we want to make certain that we don't, you know, could be exposed to large losses. But there's going to be the unavoidable expense that rears its ugly head. And like you said, sometimes they come in threes. And I just had a client over the last week had the third one hit. And she says, doggone it, I knew the third one was coming.
18: I know. It's Murphy's Law or something like that. I don't know. It's going to happen. It's going to happen.
13: I know. Ugh. And so we have to be prepared. We have to understand that in retirement, we need to live within our means. But my number one goal with the clients I see is I want to make certain that we're living comfortably. One of the worst things that I see and that I try to avoid is people living with too much month at the end of their money. So think about that. Mm-hmm. Too much month at the end of the money means that I can't wait for my Social Security check to arrive because I'm broke. Mm-hmm. Well, we don't want to retire like that. All of us have lived at some point in our life with too much month at the end of our money, and we don't want to retire that way, and I just won't allow it to happen. So, you know, we do our best to make sure that expenses are in line. If you still owe money on your home, what does that look like? Will that fit into our budget planning? What other debt do you have? You know, should we look at a potential HELOC, a home equity line of credit in retirement, just for the unexpecteds? You know, so there's a lot of things we look at because there is going to be one thing that happens. The only thing constant is change. And so we better have built a solid retirement plan for you that if we have to take a hard right or a left as we're going down the retirement road, we've built that flexibility into our plan. So it just makes sense. What are we going to do if that unexpected thing comes up? And we're going to be ready for it.
18: You mentioned Social Security. Let's dive into that just a little bit further. Everyone seems to say delay until 70 for that maximum benefit. There's so many things to think about when it comes to Social Security. I'm hearing that may not be always the right choice, though, Greg. What factors do people really need to think about when they're deciding when to claim? That seems to be like the million-dollar decision when it comes to Social Security.
13: Well, people just don't know. So, you know, obviously the earliest we can come on, you know, if we're on our own benefit is age 62, and then you could go all the way out till age 70, which is not attractive for everyone. Mm-hmm. So I had a client in over the last week, and I mean, we were just honing that down. They happen to have a very large pension from his employment. And so obviously when there's a large pension that's available that pays out 100% joint and survivor, and not everybody has a pension, but if there's one in play, then I'm always the biggest advocate of maybe coming on earlier at 62, because this particular gentleman, he's got TRICARE, and then it'll go to TRICARE for life. So he put over 20 years in the Army. And so, I mean, that's a whole different story on that one. But a lot of times when I see pension money, then I'm going to say, okay, well, maybe we can come on a little bit earlier. But if we've had a curveball of life hit us, if we've had a divorce or the loss of a spouse or whatever it may be, then we may have to go a little bit different on Social Security. Maybe we have to wait a little bit longer. And that's just one of the things we want to be prepared to do. But that's what we do at Pivotal Financial, is we want to make certain that we've got Social Security dialed in. We've got specific software that we use, where as long as, I mean, I can look at it at 62, look at it at 65, look at it at 67, whatever year that you really have that you want to start your Social Security, we can flip it on and see what it looks like from that point going forward, adding a little bit of conservative COLA. COLA in the Social Security world is cost of living adjustments. And to really get a good idea, if you've got this scenario, that scenario, A, B, and C, we'll call it, let's run Social Security out with Plan A, Plan B, and Plan C and see which one is a fit for you.
18: Here today with Greg Lynch. He is the president and founder of Pivotal Financial. You're listening to Pivoting Toward Retirement. We're asking the question, how much money do we need? And this fear, I guess, more so, that people have of outliving their money and having more month than paycheck is what Greg was month than money. Is that what I was meant to say there, Greg?
13: Too much month at the end of
18: okay,
13: the money.
18: I was like, that was a mouthful there for a second. But I wanted to reference that phrase because I think that it's so purposeful for what we're talking about today. 615-614-8460 is that number to reach out. Remember, you can text the word visit. Come on in. meet the team, have a fresh cookie as you walk through the door. That's a great way to start the meeting off. Everybody loves a fresh cookie and win their chocolate chip, right? That's the best. So let that be the beginning of what could be a long relationship with the team here at Pivotal Financial. It really does all begin with you reaching out. 615-614-8460. Let's talk the 4% rule for just a second, Greg. Is it outdated? I hear both things. Is it relevant today? If it's not, what do we need to be using as we're talking about, you know, withdrawal strategies so that we can have enough money for the month?
13: Amy, that's, you know, when we have a rule like that, well, we've, and let's just use for an example, we've saved $1 million and we're going to take 4 or 5, 4.5, whatever percent off of that. So for, let's just call it 4%. We got $1 million. That's $40,000. Well, there's two schools of thought. First of all, we've subjected ourselves at this point to the sequence of returns. So that just means, what does it look like in the first 5 years that we're taking that $40,000 off? And we've got a scenario that I show side by side. If a person retired in 2000 and then going all the way down to 2024, what would that look like if they were drawing $40,000 off? And then if we just reversed that order and said, take 2024 all the way down to 2000, you know, what does that look like? And both of them are entirely different because we don't know how the market's going to perform in our retirement years. And I can tell you this, if in that first 5 years, if we see negative market numbers and we're doing that drawdown method, I can show you somebody that's probably going to be in trouble. They're going to be spending a lot more than they thought, especially if we see that first few years where the market is declining. Now, on the other hand, and it's just really a game of luck at that point because we don't know what the market's going to do from year to year. Just the exact opposite of that is, okay, the first 5 years, the market does pretty well for the first 5 years. Maybe it's only down 1 out of 5 years. I can show you somebody that just about guaranteed they're going to retire exceptionally successfully, regardless of what happens, because we had a market that was working with us that first 4 to 5 years of us taking that 4% off. Here's the thing. When it comes to paychecks, I like playchecks and paychecks because I like to structure the paycheck without relying on a drawdown from the market. Because I don't want people to change. What's going to happen if you're drawing $40,000 from your million, we'll call it, and all of a sudden the market does drop, you're going to be really uncomfortable with that $40,000 drawdown. So chances are it's going to change your retirement. You may want to back that off to 20. Well, then where am I going to get the rest of the money? Because I was counting on 40. So if that's been the way that you're going to approach retirement is drawdown, you want to come in and talk to me because we've got several different ways. And when I say that I've had retirement plans that have been very, very successful for us is, you know, I just don't like the drawdown method when it comes to satisfying my paycheck. Playcheck money, great. Maybe the year that the market's up by 10%, sure. Maybe then.

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1: Politics, growth, schools, taxes, and change. 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
2: Welcome back into Pivoting Toward Retirement. 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Is that correct, Greg?
3: That's it. Wow. Oh, that makes me old.
2: No, it's okay. It's okay. I only point it out because that's sometimes those numbers are just mind-boggling to me as well. And I just think, but what I'm really pointing out is the fact that you've been doing this for many, many years. And if we have some listeners that are out there and they're with us and maybe they're joining us for the very first time. Maybe they've been joining us all along. Yeah. Either way, I think sometimes people just don't take that first step and they don't make the phone call. They don't feel like they have the right questions. They don't feel like they have what they need in terms of documents to bring to the appointment. The point is that Greg and his team that he's surrounded himself with here have been doing this for many years, Greg specifically. And so I threw out that number, Greg, to emphasize the fact that you've been doing this a long time. You've seen a lot of things, a lot of different scenarios in retirement planning, and you've also put together

0: many, many, many pivotal plans, and that's a good thing. So numbers don't mean anything, right? Age doesn't mean anything.
1: That's Amy. I mean, our calendar stays full. I mean, we do radio, we do TV, and then we do live events. I'm still actively involved in seeing people face to face. I love that part too. So, I mean, that's our kind of the way that we attract new clients to come in. You know, we're the company that provides a written plan gratuitously. We sit down in my conference room. You know, I like to get to know my potential clients as I sit down, kind of know what makes you tick, learn a little bit about your family and what your plans are. So it's really a really laid back environment at a first meeting. And I just like to learn a little bit about you, because for me to be able to put, and as many years as I've been doing this, for me to be able to put an effective retirement plan in place for you, you know, we really have to look at three parts of your retirement. First of all, you're going to have what we call it your go-go years, your slow-go years, and your no-go years. And I've got clients in all three of those stages of retirement. And I've got people that are in their 80s that are still in their go-go years. So it's not age specific.
0: So true. You know? Yep.
1: Because we're seeing people live a lot longer. And so, but when I see people, and let's just say, as a matter of fact, right now, talking to a client, so she's 87 years old, and she's got both of her daughters that are meeting with me at the same time.
0: Wow.
1: And it's refreshing, because this lady is sharp as a tack. I mean, 87 and she's still going in her go-go years at 87.
0: I've got an aunt the same way, Greg, 95. And you'd think, if you looked at her, you'd think she was in her 60s. She's unbelievable. Oh, she's unbelievable.
1: Incredible.
0: Yeah.
1: No, it's just incredible. So, you know, one of the main things is we've got to talk about longevity. Well, with longevity, we've got to address that big elephant in the room, which happens to be the tax man, because Uncle Sam wants a piece out of those accounts that he has allowed you to stay tax deferred in for a long period of time. And when you're at either age 73 or 75, depending if you were born before 1960, your first required minimum distribution is due at age 73. And if you're born after 1960, it's age 75. Well, when I'm addressing that big tax elephant in the room, I mean, we can't avoid it. You know, it's coming. And we call them sometimes, if you've got a really, really large pre-tax account, we call it the ticking tax time bomb. And so we have to address, well, what's the best way? It's funny, because I had a client in the office this last week, and in their 50s, you know, and everybody's different, but going to have, you know, seven figures. And so his question in his 50s already is, well, how do I go about that? How can I avoid required minimum distributions? How can I avoid IRMA? That's income related monthly.
0: Good luck, right? You said good luck. Let me know if you figure it out. Yeah.
1: You know what? But there is a way to avoid it.
0: Yeah.
1: And so the way, you can't avoid the taxes, but you can avoid RMDs, and you can avoid IRMA if you're going to retire early and we actually have some time, you know, to do what's called Roth IRA conversions. It doesn't work for everybody, and it's not attractive for everybody. But if you're a high wage earner and you've got large qualified accounts, it's something we have to talk about. What are we going to do to address that? And so the ticking tax time bomb, that big elephant in the room, is really, really there. And I always tell people, you know, how to eat an elephant. One bite at a time.
0: You know? Perfect analogy. Yep.
1: I know. And so we're going to carve off pieces if we can, if it makes sense. Again, it doesn't make sense for everybody. The same plan is never good for 100% of the people we talk to, because everybody's different. But that's one of the things that we're going to look at, is how are we going to minimize and how are we going to reduce taxation in retirement?
0: Here today with Greg Lynch. He is president and founder here at Pivotal Financial. This is Pivoting Toward Retirement. And the number to reach out, 615-614-8460, is really the best way to connect. 615-614-8460. There's no cost, no obligation involved, but it is an opportunity for you to have a risk analysis done on your portfolio. That's kind of the beginning stages of putting together that pivotal plan, finding out also what's important to you. Like Greg has mentioned several times on our show, and we'll always say this, how much he enjoys sitting down and hearing from you about what you want your retirement to look like. What does that picture look like for you? And then what does the puzzle look like, I guess, ultimately? And then he brings those pieces together here with you throughout the process of working with you. 615-614-8460. On that note, I want to get into this a little bit because, you know, it doesn't surprise anyone. If you've saved enough money, that's not a problem. That's good. Great. You know, many retirees have saved successfully. They've built up a great nest egg. But here's where the problem comes in sometimes. This is psychological to many people, Greg. Some people just cannot bring themselves to actually spend the money. What could arise when retirees just don't make those adjustments and they don't transition into retirement the way that they probably need to in order to be successful?
1: Well, first of all, you have to have a good financial planner. I mean, you have to have somebody that's going to really take the time to prepare a plan for you that shows you, you know, what if we use this method and we account for, you know, some curveballs in there, but let's use this method to make certain, you know, that you've got a plan put together. But it's a psychological moment when we go from accumulation, climbing up the mountain, to descending on the other side of the mountain called the income side. And man, if we don't really have a good income plan, if we're going to be shooting from the hip rather than looking at the bullseye, you know, we could potentially have a failing plan. And if you're scared to take any money out, which I've got clients that are like that, they say, you know what? I spent my whole life building. I don't want to spend it. Well, Yeah. We've spent our whole life building, so we can spend it.
0: Yes.
1: No, so we've got to have a therapy session, what I call it.
0: Yes. You know? That's what I was figuring you were going to get to. Like, where's the counseling hat that you have to put on during these meetings? It's very real for so many people.
1: And I laugh because I see it so often, and I'm jovial when I talk about that. Like, look. You know, you've got this amount of money that you've saved. You've done a great job of preparing for retirement, but now you're entering the income side. So let's make sure that we put a bulletproof plan together for you, you know, for income. And now if you're coming in and you've got just a little bit saved and you want to spend $10,000 a month in retirement, that plan's not going to work. You know, so we have to be realistic in our planning. But most of our clients that come in, you know, they come in because, okay, they think they might have enough money or they don't even have a clue. And so what I do is I do the heavy lifting for you. You know, we've got reports that we run that shows what, if we need this amount of money, what that'll look like with cost of living adjustments going all the way throughout. I can run it till age 95 if you'd like. We want to look at, okay, when the RMDs start, what is that taxation going to look like at age 73 or 75 and going forward? We want to do what you had referred to earlier as doing a deep dive on a risk analysis. We call that an X-ray. So we just do an X-ray on your portfolio, which kind of gives us the true amount of risk that you're currently in. It shows us the internal fees that you're paying. And it gives us some scoring mechanisms that you don't have to know, but it gives us the Sharpe ratio. It gives us a standard deviation. And it gives us some, it gives your beta to you. And these are things that I explain to you one-on-one, you know, when we receive these reports back, but I actually put a number on it, the reporting mechanism called Nitrogen. And I mean, that gives you your risk score. So if you don't know what your risk score is, you have no idea. I've got a lot of clients that will come in to see me the first time and they'll have worked at the same company their entire life. And they're still invested like a 30-year-old because that's why they dialed it in 30 years ago, 35 years ago, and they've let it, set it and forget it. And man, we've got to change things because as we're getting towards the end of our accumulation phase and we're all in, we're going to get all the up and all the down of the market. And we see another 07, 08 happen, or we see another COVID happen, or we see another dot-com bust happen, where the market goes down by 35-45%. We don't want that at the doorstep of retirement, because that will change your thoughts on retiring when you want to change. It's going to change it. It's going to change the day. It's going to push you out further. So we don't want that. So if you're sitting there listening right now and you say, you know what, I have had my head in the sand and I haven't pulled it out, I haven't addressed what I should address, then be sure and call us 615-614-8460. and schedule a time to come into the office and let's sit down and just have a conversation, getting to know you and getting to, you know, really get a good idea of what your expenses are going to look like in retirement. What's on your bucket list? I mean, we want to get to know each other a little bit and see if we're going to make a good team that works well together.
0: It's so very true. The team here at Pivotal Financial, led by Greg Lynch, would love to, again, like he said, get to know you. Think of it as that. It's just that simple. There's no cost involved, no obligation to reach out to the team, just a conversation, a good fresh cookie, and hopefully moving towards putting together your Pivotal plan for a successful retirement. 615-614-8460 is that number once again. We've got one more segment to go here with Greg Lynch, president and founder of Pivotal Financial. Don't go away. We're back right after this.
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0: Welcome back in to Pivoting Toward Retirement. I'm glad to be here with Greg Lynch, president and founder of Pivotal Financial, and I'm Amy Sharp. We're glad to have you along with us for our show today as well. To connect with the team, it's as simple as this number, this phone call, 615-614-8460. 615-614-8460. We intentionally share that number several times as we go throughout our show. We know not everyone's sitting there with pen and paper in hand or your phone, no matter how you put these things in, but we do want you to have that number ready when you feel the time is right to start really focusing in and pivoting toward retirement. And that all begins with that number again, 615-614-8460. 8460. One of my favorite segments with you, Greg, is getting to answer some of the questions that our listeners have sent in to us. And they've come from the radio show or a conversation you've had here in the office. But this is an opportunity for you to answer these questions to the best of your ability with the information we give you, because of course we can't share everything on the radio. But boy, what an opportunity. We know a lot of people have these things on their minds. So you ready for this?
1: I am ready. Let's go.
0: All right. This one says, I just heard your show for the first time a few weeks ago and realized I don't know as much about retirement planning as I thought I did. I've been contributing to a 401k at work for years and have some other savings, but what else might I really want to be thinking about? I guess, first of all, give yourself some credit, right, Greg? I mean, they're doing something.
1: You're doing something. You've done quite a bit. You know, I mean, if you've got other money set aside in savings, you've got a 401k that you've been contributing to. I mean, you know, remember this at the end of the day, as I'm talking to people about what they've done, you know, it's not about the lump sum. It's about the income, you know, so people get lost in that. They think they have to have this rather large number. And it's not about the number you've got. I mean, obviously, the more you have, the easier it is for me to structure a plan for you. But I mean, far too often, I'm able to take several hundred thousand dollars and create a successful retirement plan. Sometimes it's $1 million, but I mean, we've got to put that in writing. But if you've got a 401k at work and you really don't know what to think of it, you don't know what you're going to do with it or if that's enough for you to live on. Remember this. If you're in a 401k at work, a 403b, a TSP, a 457, all of those different types of accounts are pre-tax accounts, and you're in one of those, and you're over the age of 59 and a half, remember, there's what's called an in-service IRA rollover option for people. And you can literally roll your money out. We don't want to close your 401k, but we want to keep it open because you still want to make contributions to it, you know, and you still want to get the company match. But we can start preparing that money for income if you're over 59 and a half. You can roll that over. It's an IRS-approved transaction. When you do an in-service IRA rollover, you're simply keeping it tax-deferred into an IRA. And then we can start structuring that money for income. Maybe we want to reduce risk. Because if you happen to be one of these people that I see that still have too much risk in their portfolio, then you'll really want to come in and see me and talk to me. Okay, what does an in-service IRA rollover look like? What would I even put that in to prepare for retirement? And I can answer those questions for you. But congratulations, if you've got that 401k and you've got the money in the bank and you've done well on savings, then we need to take the next step and let's see what income will that generate for you and what will my retirement look like?
0: What a great note to close out our show on, and we don't have a lot of time left, but talking with Tanner when we do TV together specifically, you know, he's mentioned many times, Greg, how just being in the office with you and this team, it's worth more than any class he could take outside of, you know, obviously you got to have your licenses and all the things, but soaking up your knowledge and your years of experience and obviously being, you know, your child, but just anybody that can be in the environment is going to learn and grow so much easier. So we'll have him on the radio sometime as well. And I look forward to that, but we're out of time, believe it or not. These shows go by quickly. Thank you, Greg, so much for your insight today on our show. 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Text the word visit to that number as well. 615-614-8460. For Greg and the entire team here at Pivotal Financial, I'm Amy Sharp. Have a great week, everyone. We're back next week right here with more retirement talk on pivoting toward retirement.
5: 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Our firm is not affiliated with or endorsed by the U.S. government or any governmental agency. 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
11: From ABC News, I'm Brian Clark. More than 200 children and staff had to be evacuated from a summer camp in Missouri by helicopter. Part of a day of severe weather in the state, says ABC's Michelle Franzen.
12: Communities across the Midwest are cleaning up after extreme weather triggered dangerous flash flooding and dozens of rescues. In Missouri, a state of emergency after floodwaters forced first responders to carry out more than 90 water rescues. Amy Weigard says she was camping with her family when the floodwaters swept away their camper and three vehicles.
13: We were just in total shock, didn't think this was really happening. We got out of the campers and the water was up past our knees.
12: Everyone in her group got out safely.
11: The U.S. and Iran are scheduled to hold more technical talks over the future of Iran's nuclear program, even as President Trump said the ceasefire was over after strikes on ships in the Strait of Hormuz led the U.S. to hit more than 170 targets in Iran.
14: A senior U.S. official saying that the Iranians said firing on the ships was a mistake, an errant part of the Iranian regime that was trying to undermine the deal. We screwed up. Let's keep talking.
11: Overnight, the president said that 1,000 missiles are locked and loaded at Iran if it acts on threats to assassinate him. Those threats were seen during the funeral for Iran's supreme leader. Maine Democrats needed a new Senate candidate after their primary winner, Graham Plattner, withdrew from the race amid a sexual assault allegation that he denies. State Party Chair Charlie Dingman said the new candidate will be selected at a July 25th convention.
15: The convention will be fair, representative, and as transparent as possible, as we all come together in service of our ultimate goal, defeating Susan Collins and winning this Senate seat.
11: England plays Norway, Argentina plays Switzerland in World Cup quarterfinals today. 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
11: The bipartisan bill intended to lower the costs of housing became law overnight without President Trump's signature. He had refused to sign the bipartisan bill because Congress did not pass his strict voting ID bill. ABC's Selena Wang says the president removed 3 elections commissioners this week.
9: The president forced out the last three members of the Election Assistance Commission, a bipartisan group put in place decades ago as a guardrail for election security.
18: The White House is defending the president's decision, pointing to the Supreme Court's recent ruling that the president has the authority to fire the leaders of most independent agencies for any reason.
11: There's a parasitic disease in 31 states, often spread by produce, and experts say there are ways to prevent getting sick.
19: Cyclosporiasis is something you don't want. The diarrhea can last for weeks. Previous outbreaks have been linked to raspberries, basil, cilantro, snow peas, and salad mixes. Experts say instead of buying salad mixes, get a head of lettuce and peel off the outer layer. Washing fruits and vegetables in vinegar can help. That taste can be washed away in a salad spinner with water. And don't forget to wash the cutting board and the counter. Wayne Cabot, ABC News.
11: There's a family reunion in England. King Charles met his grandchildren for the first time in several years, the children of Prince Harry and his wife Meghan. There's been an ongoing royal family rift since Harry and Meghan moved to California. I'm Brian Clark, ABC News.
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23: Welcome to the City Current Show, powered by Higginbotham. I'm your host, Jeremy Park. We're always honored to bring you inspiring stories of individuals and organizations making a difference and powering the good. And we always love talking about how sports transforms lives. That's why we're honored to have with us Coach Juan. He's Juan Adams, Program Director with Nashville Youth Basketball Association and also President of Forever Dawn Foundation. Coach Juan, how are you doing, buddy?
24: I'm doing amazing, Jeremy. I'm having a blessed day. So you know what? I woke up breathing, so I don't have too many complaints today, sir.
23: Absolutely. Well, when you talk about waking up, breathing, and pouring into youth and using sports to transform lives, there's a lot to talk about, especially with the sport of basketball. And so let's start out and give us a little bit of history, give us some background for Nashville Youth Basketball Association.
24: All right. So Nashville Youth Basketball Association, we're going into year, actually, when we get into the fall, it'll be year 15. David Curry, who was our president of the organization, he had a son, and he had a son in the other basketball leagues, and he just realized his son was kind of running circles around these other kids. And he's like, man, how's my son going to get better if I don't have him around better talent? So he got with some guys that he went to high school with and played ball with. Dante Jones, 1996 draft pick. Everybody knows him, went first round, Mississippi State. He played on that team when they knocked off Kentucky that year at the SEC championship. So him and then another guy named Marcus Kinzer and Corey Allen, they came up with this idea. Hey, let's just start this league and these skills and drills every Sunday at McGavick. And from there, it spiraled into programming, camps. It just kind of went from there. But they were the originators of NYBA. I came in probably about 6 months into the programming, brought my son up there. And I'm very honest about this. When I first came to NYBA, I probably came out three times. And I'm like, man, I'm not fooling with this. Like, it wasn't organized. It was some things. And what it really was, they didn't have enough staffing for the vision they had. Because you come to the gym and it'd be like 60, 70 kids, and it'd be like four people helping. So that's kind of how I got in. I brought my son up there one day, and he was shooting in the gym with Dante. And then after Dante ended the practice, David Curry, we call him Coach K, came up to me. He's like, man, these drills you're doing with your son, can you keep doing them here? I'm finna send some kids over. And probably about 20, 30 kids came over. So we're in line doing layups and other skill set. And then next thing I know, I didn't know I was doing evaluation for the summer league. And here we are 15 years later, I hadn't left.
23: I love that story, though, because as a father, I can appreciate that. Like, you want what's best for your son. You put him in, and then you yourself, you know, you get pulled in because you see how much fun he's having and growing and learning at the same time. time you realize, okay, I can use my gifts as a blessing and be able to help. And, you know, just like anything, when you see an opportunity to serve and all of a sudden, you know, make it better with your organizational skills, your coaching, all of that, all of a sudden now the whole program has a chance to grow and evolve. And so talk about where you are right now with the organization, because it's year-round programming, it's camps, it's clinics, it's leagues, it's teams, it's everything for the full year.
24: Exactly. So right now where we're at our summer program. So we run the majority of our operations out of McGavick High School, just because we have a database of 1,500 to 2,000 kids that we may see in different seasons of the programming. So we use McGavick because it's the biggest high school here in Middle Tennessee, and it has what, 5 courts that we can use. Right now, now that school is out, we use our own facility. So we acquired our own facility back in October 2023. It's called the NYBA Academy. It's right by Pearl Cone in the North Nashville area. And so we use that for more personal, small setting workouts. We have classrooms, weight rooms. We have a stage for our girls and their dance team. And so right now we're doing our summer camp. It's Monday through Thursdays from 9 to 4:30. Pretty much you drop your child off, and it's not just basketball. It's men's mentor leadership. We have some women there that are helping with the young girls. So we do some things outside of just basketball. So that's where we're at right now. But after we transition out of this, right, also we have running is our travel teams. So we got blessed to be on the Nike circuit this year with our 6th, 7th, and 8th grade. It's called the Junior EYBL. So we acquired that deal last year. And so this is year 2. And great news, both our 7th and 8th grade team are making it to Peach Jam. So pretty much Peach Jam is like the big shebang. So we play all these tournaments leading up, and we made it. So we played Peach Jam in July. So that's real big for our opportunity, I mean, for our program. And then we got skills and drills getting ready to start back, leagues getting ready to start back. We'll have a camp with ESPN that we do towards the end of the year. So that's getting ready to start back. So it's something every month that we're doing. We try to do it quarterly or monthly with the programming.
23: Obviously, I mean, just like you're alluding to, you're already having success, but talk about what success looks like both on and off the court, because you have a chance to see the youth develop, to build confidence and teamwork. I mean, all these things that basketball and sports in general teaches, character, discipline, you know, overcoming adversity, conflict resolution, like all these things. Talk about what success looks like on and off the court.
24: Success for me, I'll be honest, the biggest joy is when I'm out in the public during Christmas time at the mall, or I'm at the grocery store, or I'm somewhere at an event, and somebody said, Hey, Coach Juan. Hey, I just want to tell you, man, I got into college here. Hey, Coach Juan, I want to let you know. Hey, I'm getting married. Hey, Coach Juan, I want to let you know I got accepted into this school. Like, that's what success looks like for me, because I tell people the basketball is just a tool. You know, the basketball is going to stop bouncing one day, and us as a program, we have to be bigger than basketball, because what we realize is every kid's not going to play basketball. A lot of times kids play sports when they're young because it may be the parents' favor, because they say, hey, I wanted to play basketball. But what we realize is they start getting older, start getting into upper middle school, early high school, they start making their own decisions. So when they don't want to play basketball, what do? So we still keep programming. We bring them back in. Then we start teaching them the operation. So we start teaching them how to referee games, because you can go work at McDonald's, make $16, $18 an hour, or you can referee with us and make $25, $30 an hour. We teach them how to set up tournaments. So now you know how to orchestrate, set up teams, register teams. So that's what I call it, a give back program. After you've capped out on basketball, you don't have to be done with NYBA. Come back, help us. True story. Yesterday, I'm leaving a workout gym and a kid comes up like, hey, Coach Juan, man, I'm going to White's Creek this year. He said, man, I got some community service hours I need to get. I said, great. Guess what? Next week, you're going to be at the academy helping with the day camp. So those are things we try to do to keep kids involved. So that's what success looks like to me. What are the wins bigger than basketball? What are the stories that we hear after the basketball?
23: Yeah, and everything that you're talking about, you're building community. And so I love it. Obviously, all of this started with your son. And so we mentioned at the onset, Forever Dawn Foundation. Talk about your son. Talk about the foundation.
24: All right. So this foundation is an umbrella under NYBA. So back in 2018, my son was a victim of gun violence. He got murdered October 14th. And it was actually in the parking lot of McGavick, which makes it ironic. I had just left the gym. So he got murdered about around 9-something that night. I was at the gym. I called my son to see if he was coming home. He didn't answer the phone. He tried to call me, and I think I was on another call. I didn't answer the phone. So he sent me a text. Is everything okay? I said, yeah, everything's okay. I'll just talk to you when you get home. I'll just see if he was coming home. And that was the last time we actually communicated with each other. Then I got the news later that night that he had been a victim of a shooting in the parking lot during a robbery. Got to the hospital, found out he was pronounced dead. So at that point, what that made us realize is a kid can come up in this program. We can give them all the resources. We can give them all the education, but he still has to live in the real world. So he actually was set up for this robbery by some kids that used to be in our basketball program. They decided to not play basketball anymore. And at that time, we didn't have programming. It was either you playing basketball or you weren't playing basketball. So this Reverend Don Foundation really spearheaded a lot of this comeback programming, because what we realize is what happens after the basketball stops. But something else that we've done in it with this programming, we focus it on at-risk kids. However, that's not our only focus, all right? Because what we do a lot of times, we have programming for kids that have behavior issues, home issues, or may come up from challenging environments. But what do we have for the kids that don't have that problem? All right. They need education, too, because when they encounter those other kids, they need to know how to build that relationship, how to interact with them, what you can and can't do with those kids. And that's what we learned through the Forever Dawn Foundation with my son. My son just assumed, hey, we came up playing basketball together. I know you guys. I trust you guys. Whatever you guys want, whichever you guys want to do. Hey, I'm all for it because we play basketball together, not knowing that he took one path and they took another path. So that's why this Forever Dawn Foundation is real big on bringing the emphasis on thinking about your future outside of basketball.
23: Talk about your support network for you, for your family, because I think what you're talking about and what you've experienced, one, you know, just the ability to turn such darkness into light, into a blessing for others, to not give up, to continue pouring in, I think is just absolutely monumental. And to go through such heartbreak with the loss of your son, but yet continue to pour into the very things that you and he were involved with together to say, hey, I'm not going to let this happen. I'm going to continue pouring in. I think, you know, for any other parent, it's like, wow, how have you navigated through to then continue pouring in and do what you do at such a loving level? So talk a little bit about just kind of your support network and how you've been able to pour back into that very thing.
24: Two words, but God. And I say that because I didn't sign up for it. I didn't ask for it. You know, none of us imagined, hey, we're going to bury our son at 18. All right. But that was my reality that I faced. And I poured a lot into my son. Like when I say I poured a lot, so something that people don't know, some people do, I was a victim of gun violence. So back in 2003, I was in a store when it was getting robbed and I got shot in the face and the bullet went in right here and came out my neck right here. And I woke up in the hospital and I was alive. And at that time, I wasn't parenting the best, you know, honestly. And, you know, right before I dozed off in that ambulance, I prayed. I said, God, if you wake me up, I promise I'm going to be a better father. And I woke up and that day forward started my allegiance to my son. And I poured a lot. And so the reason I pour so much and he's gone, I can't let that go to waste. And that's why I tell people that, like, that energy has to stay here. So if I can't pour it into my son, I got a lot of other sons. Because, you know, Jeremy is coaching. You become a surrogate father to a certain degree, you know. And these kids start looking up to you. They start relying on you. They start, hey, coach, man, can you feed me today? Hey, coach, can you pick me up? Hey, coach, can I stay tonight at your house? And so when I got them, if I'm not giving them basketball, what else can I give them? So let me start pouring into them. Let me start lifting their spirits. Let me let them know that somebody loves them. Let them know that they're important. Let me know that they have character. Let me let them know that they are somebody of importance. And so that's how I keep pouring, because I had it for my son and I made that promise that I was going to do it until my son wasn't here anymore. Didn't know it was going to be so short, but so I got a lot of pouring I still got left to do. And that's my mission, man. I'm going to pour into every kid that I meet, every young man that I encounter. I'm going to uplift them and let them know that, hey, you can be something. You are somebody.
23: Yeah, I greatly appreciate that. Respect it. Love it. And also it keeps that connection with your son alive. And so carry that into how can the community help? Because when you look at the support, obviously financial contributions, volunteerism, just engagement, spreading the awareness and word about what you're doing. But talk about how we can support National Youth Basketball Association and Forever Dawn Foundation.
24: Our biggest need right now outside of funding, you know, everybody needs funding. And you know, the add on to that, we've been a 501c3 for 15 years, and we have not received not one government grant. We've been self-sufficient, private people donating and things of that nature. So I tell people what we have a business model that operates, and it operates, and it hasn't taken any funding outside to operate. So we really have everything in place for somebody to come in and help. We got our own facility. We got the numbers. We got the 501c3. I mean, we have a little bit of staffing in place, but that's our biggest hurdle right now. We've maxed out. We do national basketball. We do camps. We do the education part of it. We do the dance and cheer part of it. We do the skills and drills. We have an academy program where we bring kids in and we don't just teach them basketball skills. We watch film together. We do physical fitness. We have a nutrition program. I'm the fitness trainer for a lot of our youth. So we've maxed out with the volunteers we have. And our biggest thing is now we need to start putting people on payroll, because our motto now is let's find somebody that has a child. And then the trade-off is if you volunteer, we'll let them participate in the program at no charge. And that works, but the problem we have with that, kids age out of the program. And once a kid gets to an age that he's not playing anymore, then the parent essentially ages out too. So staffing is the biggest thing that we need help with. We want to pay our staff. You know, if you're going to take away from doing this and commit to us, we want to be able to compensate you for it.
23: Well, that leads us to where do we go to get involved and learn more? 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
24: 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More of the Fever Don Foundation stuff is on my direct page. 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
23: Well, great stuff. 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Thank you for coming on the show.
24: Thank you, Jeremy. 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
23: Welcome back to the City Current Show, powered by Higginbotham. I'm your host, Jeremy Park. We're always honored to bring you inspiring stories of individuals and organizations making a difference and powering the good. And in this case, you also hear his voice on these shows because he's a co-host with us. He's our Director of Digital Media with City Current. He is Andrew Bartolotta. He's also a speaker on digital storytelling and AI. So we're going to have a lot of fun conversations. But Andrew, how are you doing, buddy?
4: I'm doing good. It's nice to be on this side of the mic this time. Thank you for having me.
23: Yeah, well, hey, I mean, you've been part of the team for over a decade, and you are co-hosting these shows. You're producing them so people can see you and hear you all over the place. And it's been awesome in terms of seeing you step in and, you know, host these shows and help share these amazing stories. But let's start with a little bit of just kind of your vantage point as Director of Digital Media. Give listeners, viewers an idea of the things that you do with City Current, and then we'll start talking about AI and how you leverage it.
4: Absolutely. Okay. So as many of you know, City Current is a media and community platform built around powering the good, right? So we tell stories of the businesses, nonprofits, leaders in the Mid-South, Middle Tennessee, and really the entire world on how they are making a better place to live, to work, and making a difference. And so as Director of Digital Media, I'm basically responsible for how these stories get created, distributed, and amplified. And so it's, you know, a high volume job for sure, as you know, Jeremy. We're a small but mighty team. And part of that is leveraging technology to expand and amplify those conversations that we're able to tell. So it's been really fun to dabble in some new artificial intelligence technology to draft or research, recap events, help create some videos for reels and whatnot. And so I love leveraging new technology. I was sort of on the forefront of social media. And so now being able to go into this new wild, wild west of AI, it's been really fun to use it to power the good.
23: Yeah, and I think, you know, when you talk about one, this being a passion for you, and then, you know, curious, naturally curious, but also to the necessity of it, because, oh, by the way, we also do 300 events. As you mentioned, there's only three of us in Memphis, two in Nashville, Middle Tennessee. So there's only five total, 300 events, all the volunteerism, the philanthropy above and beyond all the TV and radio shows and the media, everything else. So it's part passion, but part necessity in terms of how can we be good stewards and, you know, leverage all this time. Lack of time to be able to do all this good, to power the good. So let's dive in. When you talk about AI, give us a little bit of just, you know, where are we? Because obviously, even with this interview, it'll be timestamped quickly because it is ever changing, ever evolving so quickly. But when you talk about how big AI has gotten, how big is AI?
4: Yeah, absolutely. And I love that you talked about it being so topical and timely, because I believe I was on it. You know, obviously co-hosting it, I'm on almost every Sunday, but I would say, you know, being on talking about AI latter part of 2025, early part of this year, and so much has changed since then. And so we're really, I like to say, we're living through the fastest behavioral shift in human history, right? So it is not just the fastest technology shift, but behavioral human shift. It's the way we work, communicate, make decisions in real time. And we have access to every answer we need for every question that we have right now. And so ChatGPT, I've been presenting to many across years, but I would always say, you know, we're almost a billion monthly users for ChatGPT. Well, in May, they just crossed that threshold. So they reached 1 billion monthly users, which is still just crazy to think about. Faster than TikTok, Instagram, YouTube, Google Maps combined, right? So that's just one AI tool. Then Google's Gemini is now at 900 million monthly users. Claude, which is my new favorite, and we'll talk a little bit about that, grew 640% in the past year. And then Apple at they just had their WWDC Developers Conference, and they just announced that iOS 27 will let every iPhone user choose which AI model powers their device. And so that's where AI doesn't just become a tool, but it becomes the infrastructure like electricity. So it's just something that we live and work with every day.
23: We affectionately refer to ChatGPT as Chad as part of our team in terms of like, you know, what would Chad say? Let's talk to Chad. Let's see what. But as you mentioned, Claude and, you know, even Apple now allowing you to choose, and Gemini, like, so is ChatGPT still the 800-pound gorilla? Where do we stand with, you know, kind of that ever evolving evolution of different players, but also to different AI platforms? And where do we stand with that?
4: Yeah. So just as we joke,

0: and change. 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
2: So it's really cool that they're really diversifying this ecosystem of AI tools and large language models. And I think that's healthy because we don't want to end up with a monopoly. I think competition is something that makes every tool better and faster.
3: When you talk about some of the big things, some of the big shifts, some of the big trends, what would you say are some of the things that people either might have missed, like we might have missed this, or we need to definitely know, hey, this is coming. So what's one or two big thing that people need to know?
2: Yeah, I would say number one is that AI is becoming infrastructure, right? And most people are slowly realizing it, but it's being produced in our daily lives. And that's something that similar to how social media really permeated into our daily lives, into everything that we do. AI is doing that as well, partly with social media, but also with daily accessibility for those that may have low vision, and you're able to use your Meta Ray-Bans to go ahead and call a nonprofit Be My Eyes and be able to see. They are able to tell you what's in front of you. So there's a lot of things that are permeating through our daily lives with artificial intelligence. But I'll say the biggest one that I mentioned on onset is that Apple, with iOS 27, letting the users choose which AI model powers their Apple intelligence on their device will, I think, will be a huge game changer. So being able to choose between Claude, Google Gemini, ChatGPT, the iPhone is the most widely used consumer device in America. And so to be able to have something like a LLM, a large language model like ChatGPT or Claude or Gemini on your device at its fingertips, not having to log into another app or create an account, especially for the average user, that because we are in this every day. And so while we are adaptive users, we are also on the forefront of some of the emerging trends. But for the average person to be able to use Apple intelligence with one of these LLMs, I think will be game changing for the curiosity in someone, but also great things like, you know, I use it for my wife's schedule. She works as a nurse. And so she's working 3 on, 2 off. I can hardly keep up, but she'll send me her 8-week schedule. And so I'll ask Claude, create it in my calendar. So you'll see it in our city current calendar. Lacey's working tonight, you know, so it's just really helpful in our daily lives.
3: Talk about how small businesses, as you mentioned, I mean, everything now from process improvement to creativity, it's being used. What are some tips, tricks that small businesses, mid-sized, larger, can use to enhance and, you know, be more effective with their use of AI?
2: Absolutely. So one of the biggest things that I've seen a benefit in is meeting notes, right? So every Monday we have our meeting between both markets and City Current as a whole. And to be able to go through and see, like, here are the meeting notes, but also who is supposed to be doing what, and how can we hold each other accountable, and how can we be able to see what needs to be done in a timely manner. And like, oh, by the way, maybe Chat or Claude can go in and say, here's what I think you should work on first, priority wise. It may not be the easiest thing at first, maybe the one that you need to get done first. So then Allison can then pick it up from there and sort of, you know, relay race it to the next person and be able to create that, continue that momentum. So I think, meeting notes, transcribing meeting notes are great. Social media content, grant writing. I met with a new formed nonprofit this morning that attended my Get On Board presentation in May with the CC Foundation and City Current. And they're starting a new nonprofit. And so I was asking them, you know, hey, what are some of the ways that AI can help with efficiency and productivity? Just pick one thing, right? Doesn't have to be a complete 90-day roadmap. Just one task that steals time from your team every single week. Think of those ways. What's the barrier to creating something? What are those ways that you can say, this is something that I need to start with? I would say for restaurants or for those with point of sale systems, one of the easiest ways I say is, like, there's data in there. If you use Toast or Clover or Square, I work with one of my friends and I tell them, okay, you wanted to get rid of macaroons, right? Because you thought that they weren't a big seller. And then I said, well, show me the data. And so they're able to pull the sales list and they go, oh, wow, that brings in an extra 18 grand a year that we need. Okay, well, then let's keep macaroons. You're not selling croissants as much. You're throwing them away. So there's so many, it doesn't matter what industry. It's so fun to be able to see how AI can be

0: used in any industry, just like social media and storytelling and graphic design, to really help with productivity and efficiency.
1: Yeah, I mean, I think everything from process improvement, like you said, notes and accountability and helping people figure out prioritization, like all of that, extremely powerful internal. And then when you look at external, like the creativity and even internal creativity with creating social media posts and everything from then finance and accounting, like AI now has such broad applicability, even back to even just our daily lives, right? And so kind of like you said, taking those first steps, getting comfortable with it and realizing, okay, wow, we can do so much more with this. What's your vantage point on, you know, with AI taking jobs, because obviously you hear kind of the doom and gloom side, but I know you're much more of a positive approach on this. So what's your take?
0: Yes, I like to say I'm a hopeful optimist when it comes to AI for sure, and basically all things. And we have to be, because we're here to power the good. But also, I think, you know, there are some threats when it comes to AI environmentally, but also data privacy. Data privacy is so important. So when you put information into a public AI tool, you need to understand where it goes, how it gets used, especially for businesses handling client or customer data. Internally at Higginbotham, they're building their own GPT that we can use internally on internal servers. A lot of larger companies, mid-sized companies, even understanding the investment with that. You know, we have great city current partners like Enabler, formerly eBiz Solutions, that help build those systems for companies and organizations. So you may think that your business is too small for that, but if you're using a lot of client or customer data, you definitely want to be able to create a custom GPT for your business. But, you know, bias in AI systems is real too. And so these tools learn from what we feed them. So if the data reflects an inequity, the output can too. And so the speed of this is really outpacing regulation. And so, you know, they're still trying to come in with regulation on social media. Well, social media has been around for almost 20 years. So, you know, they really need to understand the importance of the attention for technology like artificial intelligence and identifying certain parameters and stuff to keep us all safe, because the power of artificial intelligence is something that we have not seen ever.
1: Yeah, and I think that's where these sort of conversations are important. It's accountability, responsibility, ethical like choices. So all of that plays in, but it's us, you know, knowledge is power and being able to use it correctly, but also to protect our knowledge, our assets, and our team. And so all of that it really is extremely important.
0: I think it's important to have informed caution, right? And the best thing any person or organization can do right now is to stay engaged, keep asking hard questions, but then make sure that human judgment never fully leaves the room or the workflow and the work that you're doing.
1: Wrap up with where everybody can go to learn more about City Current and also to follow you and your efforts.
0: Absolutely. Well, we make it easy here at City Current, citycurrent.com, and at City Current on all the social media handles. And I make it easy too. Andrew JPG. That's because before all of social media and graphic design, I wanted to be a photographer. And storytelling is a huge part of my life too. So Andrew JPG everywhere, and City Current as well.
1: Well, Andrew, thank you for all you do to power the good and be a part of the team with City Current. Greatly appreciate it. Thank you for coming on the show.
0: Thank you.
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0: Welcome to the City Current Show, where we spotlight individuals and organizations powering the good in our community and around the globe. I'm your host, Andrew Bartolotta, and today's conversation is about something that every person, especially entrepreneurs and professionals, deeply needs, but often struggles to find, and that is authentic connection. And in a world where networking can sometimes feel transactional, competitive, or surface level, our guest today has built something different, a community centered around meaningful relationships, encouragement, and genuine support for women in business and leadership. Joining us today is Lucy Miller, founder and CEO of Women Connect. Lucy, thank you so much for joining us.
6: Thank you for having me. I'm so excited to be here.
0: Of course. Okay, so let's start with your story. What inspired you to create Women Connect?
6: Yeah, you know, I was really just looking for a place to network with other businesswomen here in Franklin, Tennessee. And it didn't start out as a business or this opportunity that it is now, or impacting as many people as it is now, but really just started as a place to bring together women for me to meet here in Franklin. And what I found is that women were really craving the opportunity to really sit and genuinely get to know each other, build those authentic relationships, find business friends, do business together, and learn from each other. And it just really organically grew from there to where we are now across four states and an online membership and women from across the country. So it's kind of wild.
0: It really is. And I love that you say, like, you started it almost selfishly to learn more about the people in your own community, because that's how we grow relationships, right? And now being across four states in this SEC region type, as you say, or as, you know, we see. And then you launch it January 2020. So right before the world changes dramatically, right?
6: Dramatically.
0: So what was that season like building a community during uncertainty?
6: Absolutely. Great question. So, you know, in January, there wasn't that uncertainty. There was only, you know, optimism in my point of view. And we were gathering and we had a few good months, as I like to say, of meeting in person and just kind of, I just kind of kept planning little gatherings. But then, you know, in March, we took a break. And, you know, at that point, I feel like many of us were just kind of zoomed out. If you think about those six months or a year, we were doing so much online connecting. And that didn't really resonate with the community of women I had at that point. And so I really kind of took a break. And in the fall of that year, started gathering back outside. But it was 2021 that things really changed and picked up, because women were just really craving that, like, I'm ready to get out of the house. I'm ready to get back to normal. I want to make great connections. I want to grow my business. I've got goals and dreams, and I need to meet people to do that. And so definitely the uncertainty, but I think it created, in a way, the opportunity to provide a place for women to come together in person. And so we host virtual events to this day, but our most attended, most favorite things that we do are truly in person. And, you know, building those relationships together. So yeah, lots of uncertainty, and definitely had to pivot in how we did things and, you know, where we could meet and what that all looked like.
0: Yes, we learned so much during that period of time. And thankfully that is behind us. But loneliness and isolation have really expanded post-COVID as well. Obviously, we saw loneliness and isolation during that period as well. Those are huge challenges for entrepreneurs and professionals as well. What are you hearing from the women in your community about why that genuine in-person and virtual connection is important to help alleviate the isolation and loneliness?
6: Yeah, you know, so many have shifted to working from home. You know, if they work for a corporate office, or, you know, they've started businesses and they're a solopreneur, or they have a small team, and we're able to do so much now virtually, but that has created a lot of isolation where women are, you know, doing a lot, you know, from their home or on the go. And what I'm finding is where we're providing those opportunities to get people together in person, they're craving that in-person connection. They're craving that opportunity to sit across a coffee table from someone and hear about their business struggles, or you know, learn from them in person. And so definitely the isolation of doing businesses, which, you know, there's so, all the tools we have to run businesses differently now than we used to, is amazing in so many ways. But the flip side of that is people maybe aren't in the offices as much. They're doing more on their own. So just, you know, the camaraderie, the collaboration opportunities, the even just kind of commiserating sometimes, even though we really like to keep things positive, just knowing that you're not alone in your struggles and learning from, you know, other struggles to implement that in your own business and opportunities.
0: Definitely. And so you say one conversation can change someone's life. Have there been moments where you've witnessed that happen firsthand with your organization?
6: All the time. It really is amazing to see the connections that, you know, may start here at a coffee event, and then they spin off because this woman goes and shares about a woman she met yesterday with someone else. And then that opportunity happens, and, you know, the domino effect from there. There are so many examples where I've seen women's business lives change. So huge opportunities that catapult them to something new, or, you know, an opportunity for a large sale that's obviously great for their business growth. But even just like the personal relationships I've seen formed that are what I like to call the business friendships. So those are women that are their friends and they're doing things personally, but they've gotten to know each other's businesses so well. It's like the easiest referral in the world. I mean, I could name like 10 off the top of my head right now that if you ask me, you know, CPA or caterer or website developer, videographer, photographer, I'm not even thinking about it. I know their names and I'm going to get you their contact information. And those are my friends now too. So
0: yes, I love how the community relationships really build into those personal relationships that are once again a great referral source for specific industries that people are looking for, but also ways to connect with other like-minded entrepreneurs and those in your community and beyond that you know you can trust when you need to lean on a certain a question that you may not be knowledgeable about. And so Women Connect, obviously having those virtual events, in-person events, talk about what it's like to work with you all. Is there a membership? Talk about what it's like to connect with Women Connect.
6: Awesome. Well, we have lots of ways, and really it kind of is up to the person, to the business, how they want to plug in. So anyone, any female can attend any of our events. You're just going to our website to register. We have a member and a non-member price. So we have a pretty healthy mix of both members and non-members that attend our events. But we do have a membership, and that's just kind of like that next level of connection opportunities, member pricing the things, as I mentioned, but definitely next opportunities for connecting more online or more marketing opportunities as well. And so, you know, connecting with us looks like, I always say, showing up in person, that is where the magic happens. So going to a local coffee or lunch or happy hour and really, you know, creating those relationships in person is so valuable. But we also host 4 virtual events a month. And so that's a great way for not only connecting here locally, you might be just across town from another woman on the Zoom, but you also would have women from Kentucky or Atlanta, Georgia, or Alabama, or Michigan, Minnesota. We've got women from all over the country that are part of our online membership that attend these virtual events along with our local members too. So a great way to expand your sphere outside of your town by hopping on virtually with us. And then we do host an annual conference. So that's a full day for women to come together here in Franklin, Tennessee. It's going to be on October 23rd this year, but that's a full day of awesome speakers and great learning topics and things to go implement in your business and leave motivated and inspired, but also a great day of connection too. So I would say a must attend is our conference in October for sure.
0: Yeah, absolutely. That is so cool. And I love that you have a mix of both in-person and virtual events, because, you know, people may not be able to geographically be at certain events in person, so then to have opportunities online too, and the flexibility between non-member and membership opportunities. You know, faith and purpose are also central themes in your story. How have they shaped the way that you lead and grow Women Connect?
6: Yeah, I love that question. Thank you for asking that. You know, I am a Christian woman and I'm faith-filled, and I love being able to talk about how God has given me dreams and gives me the skills and the opportunities that He has planned for my life. But, you know, we're not necessarily a Christian organization, but, you know, you see that trickling into decisions made, and the people that we have in place to help, you know, lead our chapters are women that I trust. And, you know, they've got so many great, you know, moral compasses that lead them. And so really just doing the right thing at all times, the integrity that we need, and, you know, bringing women together with the abundance mindset too. I feel like that's something that we've really leaned strongly on with our organization, and that there's just more than enough opportunity to go around, and really feel strongly about that. That's why we're not a single seat organization. So we are excited to welcome all women to our event. And there might be someone that does the same thing as someone else. And we just really encourage them to get to know each other. Maybe they even collaborate or learn from each other, but that there's opportunity for all. And we're just a great place for women to show up as themselves and find good opportunities. So
0: what puts a smile on your face when you look at leading 6 years in and seeing the relationships you've been able to help steward, and the ways that you're helping women thrive across really an entire region and beyond to provide them with community and encouragement and opportunity?
6: You know, I used to be at every single event. I was in the beginning, you know, I was hosting everything. I was at everything. I would leave. I would joke. I would drive all the way home with like the biggest smile on my face after every event. Just honored and humbled to be a small part of it. And I was a part of a lot of those initial connections. I'm a connector at heart. I love to be able to introduce Andrew to Sally, or, you know, I just love to be able to help make those connections when they might not see that initial opportunity. But now, you know, we've grown, we're at a larger stage where I'm not at everything anymore. I don't know everyone, but when I do go to our events, which is still a lot, I leave feeling the same way. I'm driving home with that giant smile on my face because I saw what happened, because I saw the women doing what they're supposed to do, what they do so naturally, because they're showing up ready to have that abundance mindset. They're showing up ready to connect, and they're showing up as themselves, which is something we just really encourage. We don't care what someone's wearing. You could be in, you know, sweats or workout clothes or a suit or all decked out, but really it's just bringing the humans together and letting them, you know, make those great connections and see what happens. But it really makes me happy to see the opportunities form, the business relationships form, and for women to take those next steps, you know, towards what they need for their business or their personal life.
0: So. Absolutely. And just the commonalities that these women, whether they show up, like you said, in workout clothes after going to workout or coming between business meetings, mm-hmm. and still be able to reflect with each other and learn from each other and say a speaker or the topic, and then realize that they may be in different seasons of life, but still have a lot of similarities in their business growth or what they may be struggling with at home with their children or their family. And so I love that across the spectrum of where you are in your career journey, or as an entrepreneur, business owner, for you to be able to have a place where you truly can connect with other women intentionally through transformational relationships is so important. And to be able to just be, and I know 6 years may seem like a lot to many, but for an entire organization to be able to help so many, that is truly, especially through a pandemic, I mean, hey, that takes a lot of courage.
6: Yeah, it's been so fun. Honestly, in a way, it feels kind of like a passion project because I love being around people. I do feel like I was made for this, and truly being able to put, you know, the skills that God gave me and into use and put it to work feels really good to be able to help others find those opportunities. So.
0: Yes. And my life motto is, we'll be known by the problems we solve. And I see that in the work that you're doing, Lucy, because you are a problem solver. And so you saw this problem. You said, what can I do to help others? Not only help myself, but then learn, take what I learned and then help others with it. And here you are doing that with Women Connect is such a beautiful thing. And like you said, it's something that God has your purpose in. So very fulfilling there. Once again, where can people go to learn more about Women Connect, become a member, learn more about the upcoming conference later this year?
6: Our website is definitely the best place for that. 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And then there is definitely a whole page on our site dedicated to our Women Connect Live conference in October and membership. It's all on our website. That would be a really great place to go. So.
0: Awesome. Well, Lucy, thank you for creating spaces where women can thrive. Thank you for powering the good in our community and beyond.
6: Thank you. Thanks for having me.
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10: From ABC News. I'm Brian Clark. Rare bipartisan legislation became law at midnight. It's a new housing bill, and it passed without President Trump's signature, as ABC's Selena Wang explains from the White House.
11: This housing bill passed with overwhelming support from Democrats and Republicans. Plus, it hits at one of the biggest issues for Americans right now, the cost of buying a home. And this bill aims to lower the cost by boosting supply, making homes cheaper to build, and restricting Wall Street investors from buying up single-family homes. And yet, Trump torpedoed the planned signing of this bill 10 days earlier, calling the bill a, quote, big yawn.
10: He ultimately refused to sign it because Congress had not passed his voting bill. Overnight, the president said 1,000 missiles are locked and loaded on Iran as he responded to threats against him made and seen in Tehran during the six-day funeral for Iran's supreme leader. Apple is suing OpenAI, claiming in federal court in California the AI giant's trying to steal its trade secrets. Another tech giant is walking back an AI program, says ABC's Andrew Dimbert.
12: Just 3 days after unveiling new AI tools that could have turned public Instagram posts into AI-generated images and videos, Meta is now pulling the feature entirely after a wave of criticism from users, privacy advocates, and even the entertainment industry. Meta saying in part, we've heard the feedback that this feature missed the mark, so it's no longer available.
10: Authorities in Houston say they're not satisfied with a federal account of why Lorenzo Salgado Arujo was shot and killed Thursday morning by an ICE officer. DHS said he used his vehicle to try to strike an unmarked car, something his family disputes. And Houston's mayor, John Whitmire, says,
13: we're not settling to wait for an FBI report. For all we know, it could take a year. We want answers.
10: There were over 90 water rescues in Missouri Friday as a result of flooding after heavy rain. You're listening to ABC News.
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10: There are now cases of cyclosporiasis in at least 31 states. It's a parasitic disease that leads to uncomfortable gastrointestinal symptoms. ABC medical contributor Dr. Alok Patel says,
16: these symptoms can really last a long time. Fortunately, this can be treated with an antibiotic if you do get symptoms and you go to a doctor and you get tested. But still, this is very painful for the people who have been experiencing, including several reports of those who have had symptoms for a prolonged period of time.
10: It may be linked to produce or water contamination. The anguished family of a Mississippi teenager who died while boating on the 4th of July is demanding a thorough and transparent investigation, says ABC's Aaron Katursky.
17: 18-year-old Nolan Wells took a boat with friends to Horn Island off the Mississippi Gulf Coast. Those friends told investigators Wells decided to stay behind. His body was found 2 days later.
18: We just want to know what happened. And why our baby didn't come home.
19: Authorities believe Wells drowned and say so far there is no evidence of any foul play, but his parents are skeptical and they've sent their son's body for an independent autopsy.
10: There is also a race factor. Reverend Al Sharpton says he's not discounting race as a factor. Wells is black. The other 3 men on his boat are white. The mayor of New York City, Zoran Mamdani, says that Taylor Swift paid New York City more than $160,000 for the permit tied to her wedding at Madison Square Garden. I'm Brian Clark, ABC News.
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22: Pete Benson, I'm your host here today on Retirement Ready Radio. Hope you're having a great weekend, and thanks for listening to our show. Today, we're going to talk about 4 retirement blind spots. 4 retirement blind spots. Imagine you're driving down the highway at 70 miles an hour. You check your mirrors, everything looks clear, you start to change lanes, and suddenly you get blasted with a horn. You didn't see that car sitting right there in your blind spot. Well, retirement works a lot the same way. Most people I meet have a lot of things that they've done right. They saved, they paid off debt, maybe have a pension or a Social Security all lined up. The mirrors look good, but they still have blind spots. Things they didn't see coming that can sideswipe their retirement savings. Taxes, inflation, health care, market downturns, even just spending too much too fast. Today, we're going to talk about the 4 biggest retirement blind spots I see over and over sitting across the table from folks just like you. More important, we're going to talk about how to uncover them and fix them before they cause a wreck in your retirement. Again, if you're just now joining us, Pete Benson here. I'll be your host all show long, and you are listening to Retirement Ready Radio, and that's provided by Beacon Capital Management. We've been in this area for 25 years, quarter of a century, and helping folks all along the way. We help people with everything, investments, income, taxes, health care, estate planning, the whole thing. So blind spot number one, the tax time bomb. I was sitting with a couple. I'm going to call them Mark and Susan, both 66, getting ready to retire. They were proud, and they should have been. They had about $1 million saved in their 401ks and IRAs. House was almost paid off, no big debts. Mark looked at me and said, "We're in great shape. We'll just pull about $60,000 a year from our accounts and enjoy life." When we ran the numbers, though, we discovered something that they'd never really thought about. Every dollar from those accounts was fully taxable. When we factored in future tax rates, their Social Security taxation, and required minimum distributions down the road, that $1 million wasn't really $1 million of spendable money anymore. The IRS was a silent but not so friendly partner. Their biggest blind spot wasn't savings, it was taxes in retirement. Most retirement savings are in tax-deferred accounts, 401k, IRA, 403b, TSP. Do you have any of those? That sound familiar to you? Those are in tax-deferred accounts. It doesn't mean they're tax-free. They feel like it during your working years because you don't pay taxes now. You enjoy a great benefit on those accounts. You get to put the money in and not pay taxes on that money. Sounds so beautiful. That's what we call immediate gratification, and that's the American way, so why wouldn't it be good? Well, every withdrawal later is taxable as ordinary income. No, it's not capital gains taxes, which might be 15 or 20%. It's ordinary income, which could be 2.5 times that much. So a lot higher. That's most people's highest bracket. Ordinary income, highest tax. And future tax rates are unknown. So here's the thing. You borrow money on a house and you lock in a permanent rate of, say, 5%. It's going to be that way even if rates eventually in later years go up to 8%. But with income taxes, you could go into retirement paying 20% in taxes, but with the same amount of income later be paying 30% in taxes. Not a thing you can do about it but pay it. Future tax rates are unknown, but with debts and deficits, many experts believe that taxes are more likely to rise than to go back down. If you're listening and thinking, boy, that does sound a lot like me. Most of my money's in traditional IRAs and 401ks, and I'm worried about future years. 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We'd love to be able to get that in your hands. How do you receive that? Well, you got to dial 615-488-9303, 615-488-9303. We'll mail that out to you. We'll get that all set up for you right away. So let's jump right back in here. RMDs at age 73 plus can push people into higher tax brackets. It can increase their taxation on Social Security and Medicare IRMA surcharges. So, folks, it's not just about the money that you'll pay in taxes on that money that you have to withdraw. So if you have to withdraw $50,000, Mark and Susan, out of their account, it's not just them paying taxes on that $50,000, which if they were in a 30% tax bracket, that'd be $15,000 of that's going to Uncle Sam. They get to spend the other $35,000. It's not all $50,000 for them. It's not just that, but that new income reported can cause their Social Security, a greater amount of their Social Security to be taxed, and for them to pay higher in Medicare premiums than they were before. People often plan based on pre-tax balances instead of after-tax spendable dollars, and that's a big mistake a lot of you make. Mark and Susan had $1 million. They might effectively be having in that account $650,000 to $750,000 after lifetime taxes, depending on the rates. Whew, that's a lot different than $1 million. So Roth conversions in low tax years might be able to help them, gap years before RMDs and full Social Security. So there can be a really period of time where it's just optimal for doing Roth conversions. We'd love to be able to help you and your family know exactly when that is. Folks, I'm doing it myself each and every year at 67 years old before I get to RMD age of 73, trying to figure out exactly how much I want to convert from those taxable accounts to tax-free to enjoy the benefits later. And we can coordinate withdrawals between IRA and Roth and taxable accounts during the years that you're living off all that money to be able to keep you in a lower tax bracket and keep the higher spending items like, you know, buying a new car, taking a big trip, spoiling the grandchildren, giving money to charity, can often be done through Roth money if it's extra money and you just don't want to pay the taxes on it. Spreading out income to manage brackets and Medicare surcharges. We do that all the time. So our advisors help our clients on an ongoing basis because they're our client throughout the year to be able to know exactly what buckets to draw from to keep them in a certain tax bracket. Are you working with an advisor that's helping you with those things and using QCDs, qualified charitable distributions, if charitable inclined? A lot of people around here are. So we want to help show you what the advantages in building a multi-year Roth conversion strategy and withdrawal strategy And so with this couple that I talked about, we were able to do that and lower their lifetime tax bill and gave them more predictable income. It was a beautiful thing on both accounts. They absolutely loved it. And maybe you're sitting here and you're saying, boy, I got a good sized nest egg. I think I'm okay, but not really knowing how much of that is actually yours and how much belongs to Uncle Sam. 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If you're within 5 to 10 years of retirement or already retired and you'd like a second opinion on the tax side of your retirement, call us. We'll schedule a complimentary retirement tax analysis. Every one of you need to get this. Doesn't cost anything. Nobody's going to twist your arm or do anything. But you'll know in plain English exactly what your tax burden is right now and what, with some easy changes that you can make and strategies, what it might be later. And it could be considerably less. Dial the number 615-488-9303 and ask for that retirement tax analysis. 615-488-9303. When we come back, we're going to show you blind spot number two. So don't go anywhere. You don't want to miss out on that.
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1: 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Just play the game one way. You hit a ball in the gap, run. 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
22: I'm so glad that you joined with us here on today's show. Retirement Ready Radio is what you're listening to. I'm your host here today, one of the owners at Beacon Capital Management. John's taking the day off from doing radio today, and we're talking about four retirement blind spots. Knowing what they are, what you can do about it so you don't have a big crash. Blind spot number one was all about the tax time bomb and what you can do about that. If you have questions about that, you want help with that, maybe answer some questions, do the retirement tax analysis for you, be happy to do that. Just dial 615-488-9303. 615-488-9303. We'll get that set up for you right away. No charge whatsoever. We'd be happy to do that for you. Blind spot number two, longevity and outliving your money. In the last segment, we talked about that tax time bomb and that blind spot. How that $1 million IRA might not really be $1 million after the IRS takes its share, and how planning withdrawals and Roth conversions can really help make your money go a lot further. Now let's move to that next huge blind spot. Not how much money you have, but how long it will last. And how long will you last? I met with a widow. I'll call her Carol. She's age 72. Her husband had passed away a few years earlier. They had planned for retirement to last 20 to 25 years. He figured they'd both be gone by their early 80s, just like their parents. When we sat down, Carol said, "I'm worried. I think I might run out of money. I feel like I can't spend anything." We ran the numbers and discovered that if she lived to age 90 or 95, which is possible with her health and age right now, her current spending plan plus inflation was going to drain her accounts in her late 80s. Their blind spot was not investment performance. That was doing well. It was underestimating how long retirement might really last. So, folks, many of you don't realize that if a healthy couple reaches age 65 today, there is a very strong possibility that one of them is going to live into their early 90s and maybe longer. Just did a marathon up in Ottawa, Canada recently, and the night before there was a 5K race, so 3.1 miles, and I ran that as well as a warm-up to the marathon the next day. And during that 5K race was a man who was 100 years old, and he walked that 5K race. He finished the course, 100 years old, walked 3.1 miles straight there with the rest of us. Took a little longer, but he did it. Pretty remarkable. People are living longer. People are doing remarkable things. I knew two 80-year-olds last year, two 80-year-olds that ran 100-mile races and finished. 100 miles. Over the mountains, a lot of elevation, 100 miles, 80 years old, they finished. People are living longer today. It's increased life expectancy plus improved health care, much better information on how to take care of yourself and the importance of exercise in the later years, equals a much longer retirement paycheck period. And people often plan for 15 to 20 years of retirement, and yet they live 25 to 35 years in retirement. In fact, I have a few clients who have actually been retired longer than they worked. If you're listening and thinking today, well, boy, a lot of this sounds like me. Most of my money's in traditional IRAs and 401ks, and I don't know how long I'm going to live, how much taxes are going to bite out of that, and how long I have to make this money last. 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I'm going to put that all in a packet, mail it out to you this week. How do you receive it? Well, you could text the word toolkit, T-O-O-L-K-I-T, to 615-488-9303. Or just dial that number, 615-488-9303. You're listening to Retirement Ready Radio. My name's Pete Benson. Today's show is all about four retirement blind spots. Blind spot number one, the tax time bomb. Number two, longevity and outliving your money. Not understanding how long you're likely going to live and underestimating and maybe spending too much in the early years and then regretting it in the later years. A lot of you don't understand the sequence of returns risk. Early bad markets combined with withdrawals can permanently damage your portfolio. Inflation over 20 to 30 years can double or triple the cost of living, especially for healthcare. You know, they've changed the 4% rule to a lower amount now that you can safely withdraw from your investments. And we want to be able to show you why the 4% rule is a rule of thumb, and it can work in many, many cases, but it's not a plan. It doesn't work in all cases. Love to be able to show you how Carol's plan was adjusted. What we did was we clarified the essential things that she needed to spend money on versus the discretionary spending. So we make sure that the essential spending items were taken care of, and then that showed her how much discretionary money she had to be able to do things, and she could still do some fun things, but she just couldn't do everything, not if she was going to live 25 to 35 years. And we created a sustainable withdrawal rate that made more sense to her and made her sleep better at night. Possibly use some guaranteed income sources like pensions and Social Security strategies. You know, in some cases, you can utilize annuity strategies, which an annuity is a lot like a pension. You can guarantee income for the rest of your life to cover essential expenses. And adjusted the income or investment mix to balance growth and safety alike. So again, I think that's a really smart thing to do. You want your money to be able to grow, but you also don't want to be caught in a situation at an older age in your 70s or 80s where you could lose 30% of your money. The goal is to not run out of income before you run out of life. I mean, that's what it's really all about. So there are ways to make sure that you're doing that. And I think one of the most important things is whether it's Beacon or somebody else, you need to find a financial advisor that can be your coach that you can meet with 2 to 3 times a year, be able to sit down with, talk to, be able to, you know, get a second opinion, bounce some things off of them. They can kind of keep measuring each year exactly based on your withdrawals and then how much earnings and how much your portfolio grows versus how much you took out to determine how long it will last. One of the most common questions we get is, do I have enough and will it last? If you've ever laid awake at night wondering that, you're not alone. That's why we offer the complimentary retirement longevity stress test. We'll plug in your actual numbers, your savings, income sources, spending, test your plan against long lifespans, market downturns, and inflation. Then we'll show you in writing how likely your money is to last. how long it is to last, and what adjustments that you need to make, and what are the odds. So to schedule your retirement longevity stress test, you need to dial that number, 615-488-9303. You know, procrastination, putting things off and saying maybe some other day things will calm down, I'll be able to do it, that's going to blow your whole plan. 615-488-9303 to receive that retirement tax saving toolkit and or the retirement longevity stress test. 615-488-9303. When we come back, we're going to talk about blind spot number three right after the
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3: 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You are listening to Retirement Ready Radio. It's provided by Beacon Capital Management right here in the Middle Tennessee area. We've been coming to you for over 10 years now, bringing up-to-date information on how to make your money last longer, how to put together a retirement plan, keeping in mind investments, income planning, healthcare planning, legacy planning, and tax planning. Today, we're talking about four retirement blind spots and how that can make your retirement situation just crash on the interstate. And we've talked about two of those blind spots, number one being the tax time bomb. How about taxes and how that can blow up your plan? And then number two, longevity and outliving your money, spending faster and more than you should, advisable. Because most people have no idea how long they're going to last or their money will last. And that's why we share some interesting points with you there on how you can kind of keep up with that from year to year. And so another place that blind spot shows up in a very painful way for many people is health care and long-term care costs. So we've told people over the years, and you probably heard it from me right here on this show, the number one fear of retirees today is outliving their wealth, outliving their money, outliving their income. Do I have enough? The number two concern, and it's not that far behind, is unknown and unexpected

0: unexpected health care and long-term care costs. I'll never forget a couple. We'll call them Tom and Elaine. They were in the early 70s. Tom had always said, "I'm healthy. I can take care of myself. We'll be fine. Medicare will cover us." Then Tom had a stroke. He survived, thankfully, but needed several months of rehab and then help at home. When the bills started coming in, they were shocked. Medicare covered the hospital and some rehab, but not ongoing in-home care. They were paying thousands of dollars a month out of pocket. Their careful retirement budget had never accounted for that, and their blind spot was assuming that Medicare was the same thing as full coverage, especially for long-term care, and they learned the hard way. It's not the case. So here's some key ideas that you need to understand. Medicare covers hospital, doctor visits, some rehab. It does not cover extended custodial long-term care costs. And that's astronomical. And you can be looking at $10,000, $50,000 without any in no time. Typical costs are in-home care, assisted living, nursing home care, and, you know, there's the averages keep going up. Talk about inflation. We just got the inflation number the other day, and it was quite high. We're in a high inflationary period right now. Y'all are noticing it at the grocery store and at gas pump and all those kind of things. Did you know that healthcare costs are going up 2 to 3 times what typical inflation is? And it's not just been doing it for a year or two. It just continues to do it year after year, decade after decade. So the costs are going up. Most people are ill-prepared. They have no idea how much that's going to affect their livelihood because they haven't had a plan. A significant percentage of people over 65, and I'm a person over 65, will need some level of long-term care. We're going to come back to this, but let me just say this. A few years ago, when my wife and I were in our late 50s, almost 60 years old, I said, "Listen, I teach people to do this all the time. It's up to us to get our own plan." And we went out and got that. Well, now we're locked in. Our health is still pretty good, but if it got bad, we now have a plan. And it feels good to be able to go to sleep at night knowing that we've got that covered. And there are so many better options today than there used to be. Maybe you're listening and thinking about that and saying, "Hey, I've checked into long-term care costs, and I know that it's very high cost." But it's important, but it's high cost. There are some really good hybrid type of policies and ways that you can fund long-term care and other healthcare needs that you have today. And we'd love to be able to talk to you about that. The way for us to be able to help you is for you to call in for the Retirement Tax and Savings Toolkit. 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And I can't imagine, because there's no cost to you, why you wouldn't want that. The number to dial is 615-488-9303. 615-488-9303. Another simple way is just to text the word toolkit to 615-488-9303. You know, when there's healthcare needs, it may mean draining a spouse's retirement, forcing the healthy spouse to downsize or change their lifestyle. Do you want that? Of course, nobody wants that. But what if there are other ways that you could already have a plan in place that doesn't have to happen? You have to think about things like the tax consequences of liquidating IRAs to pay for care. Again, most people have most of their savings in retirement when they get there, in pre-tax accounts. That means that if you have to take out big chunks to pay for some kind of health care or long-term care, you got to take it out of IRAs. That's exactly why we include the tax planning along with the health care planning, because there's things that we can help you do so that, man, paying all those costs out of tax-free money, that's a much better option. So you can go out and you can look into, and we can help you with this, traditional long-term care insurance. The pro is that, you know, oftentimes the upfront cost is a lot less. The con is that That can go up in cost every single year. So pretty soon you're paying a lot more, even double what you started out with. Or you could look at a hybrid life long-term care type policy, and that's what most people look at today. And the beautiful thing about that is your costs never go up. And it covers more than one thing. It covers long-term care, gives you a life insurance benefit, and all other. It's like a Swiss Army knife. And then there's self-funding strategies, earmarking certain assets, using HSA if you have it available, or even home equity. There's always different things, but you've got to be able to sit down with people that do this all the time. Let them be able to guide you. We'd love to be able to help you with that. With Tom and Elaine, back to that situation with them, we adjusted their budget. We explored long-term care solutions for Elaine, who was still insurable, and we reworked their income plan to protect the healthy spouse. And if you're like most people that we meet, you're concerned about those things. And the burden that this extra cost could have on your kids and how much they might have to take away from work and all those kind of things. And you don't want one health benefit to wipe out everything you've saved and it disrupt even your children's life. But you also don't want to overpay for insurance that you might not need. And that's why we offer that health care and long-term care review as part of our planning process. We'll look at your current coverage, your assets, your family situation, your health, other realistic options from self-funding strategies to different types of protection. And then we'll lay this all out for you and you ask questions. And once you understand each option, then you make the informed decision. It's not us, it's you. To help set that up, you need to dial 615-488-9303 and ask for the toolkit or text toolkit to 615-488-9303. And ask for the health care and long-term care review. That's very important. There's no charge at all for that review. Again, it's called your health care and long-term care review. Just tell the person that answers the phone, that's what you're calling for, that's what you want, and they'll make sure that early next week, somebody calls you and sets that up for you. Some of it can be done over the phone. Sometimes it has to be done in person, but we'll go over that first over the phone with you so you know exactly what to do. In addition to that, we're going to mail out for you that book and booklet on tax-free income for life. We'd be able to do that if you dial 615-488-9303, 615-488-9303. Right now is a perfect time to do that. We'll be right back with our fourth and final retirement blind.
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1: 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There's the headline. 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Headlines don't stop in Washington. They land right here in Middle Tennessee.
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0: We are in the home stretch. My name's Pete Benson. I hope you're having a great day. You are listening to Retirement Ready Radio. I'm your host here today. One of the owners at Beacon Capital Management. We've been working here in the Middle Tennessee area for over 25 years, been on the radio for 10 plus years. It's a joy to be able to share some great financial information to help you make informed decisions about your money while you're just riding down the road, going to Kroger, or maybe going to the golf course or somewhere. We love being able to help you with some of these things. So today we're talking about the four retirement blind spots. We've covered three already. Don't go anywhere, though, because in a few minutes after I finish blind spot number four, I'm going to review one, two, and three. So maybe you're just jumping in the car and you're just catching our show right now. If you hang on for another 5 to 10 minutes, we're going to be able to go over all those so you understand exactly what the four blind spots are and ask yourself, do I have a plan for those that I feel comfortable with right now? And if not, we hope we maybe can help you if that makes sense to you. So blind spot number four, spending and lifestyle drift. Okay, we're going to go over that with you. Spending and lifestyle drift. That can be a blind spot. In the last segment, we tackled healthcare and long-term care, the costs that can sneak up and derail even a solid nest egg if you are not prepared. One final blind spot today is one that a little more personal. How you actually spend your money in retirement. I know it's your money, not mine. but as retirement planners, we want to be able to guide you based on information. And we've worked with thousands, yes, thousands at this point, of people and helped them retire confidently. And so we know a little bit about this. I worked with a couple. We'll call them Jim and Linda. They retired at age 64. They were excited, and they should have been. They'd saved well, no debt, grandkids to spoil, And for the first few years, they traveled, redid the kitchen, bought a new SUV, helped a child with a down payment, all the kind of things that you want to be able to do. And that's exactly what they had envisioned and dreamed of for their retirement. And guess what? They did it. When we met, they were now age 69. They weren't so comfortable. In fact, they were uncomfortable. Jim said, "We didn't feel like we were overspending, but our balances are dropping faster than we thought they would. When we put their spending on paper, they were taking out almost 7 to 8% of their portfolio each year without even realizing it. Their blind spot wasn't how much they had saved. It was not having a clear, realistic spending and income plan and letting lifestyle just drift upwards. You see, until you're retired, you don't have any experience in retirement. You have no idea. You just assume that, you know, we can take this much income out. It's still a decrease over what we were taking out in our working years. We think this is just going to work fine. But unless you have any experience with that, then, oh my, you just don't know what you don't know. And again, we've worked with thousands of families, folks, and we'd love to be able to hold your hand and kind of walk you through this and talk some practical sense to you. Because for this couple, it was a hard lesson to learn. They had to transition from savings for decades to suddenly spending that can be psychologically and practically hard. Some of the common issues that they faced was they had no written budget. They were just winging it. They had some big early retirement splurges. You know, they were in the go-go years. Without seeing long-term impact, they just didn't see that it was hurting that much. They were supporting adult children, which happens, or grandchildren in sustainable ways, and they weren't adjusting to the spending when markets are down. So again, there are three phases, the go-go stage, the slow-go stage, and the no-go phase. And higher spending early, then it naturally tapers. But health care can rise later. It can be other expenses too. And if you're not paying any attention, you think you can spend more than you can. That's why you need to have an income plan and you need to have an outgo plan. You need to have a spending plan, even in retirement. You've got to map out what's essential and what's discretionary expenses. And then look at your reliable income like Social Security, pensions, guaranteed income for the core expenses, and then use investments to fund lifestyle wants. And just because you want them doesn't mean you're going to be able to do them all. Sometimes you have to make choices. What helped Jim and Linda was we built a written retirement budget. We slightly reduced some of the discretionary spending. We created guardrails. If the market goes down, they could pull back a bit on that discretionary spending. When markets are strong, they could spend a bit more. And gave them permission to enjoy today without wrecking tomorrow. They loved the plan, felt so much better, and said they would sleep so much better. Maybe you're saying, that sounds exactly like me. I need someone to be able to help me with my retirement budget and spending plan. We'd love to be able to help you. You got to dial 615-488-9303 and ask the person on the other end that, hey, I want to talk to one of the advisors about setting up a time to discuss budgeting and spending plan for my retirement. And we want to throw in those two books for you that we can mail out next week. One called Tax Efficient Strategies for 2026, and the other is A Tax-Free Income for Life. How do you receive all that? 615-488-9303. We want to be able to help you. 615-488-9303. If you don't have a written retirement income and spending plan, you're basically driving without a dashboard. You might be fine, or you might not know there's a problem until it's too late and not easy to fix. We put together a comprehensive retirement income plan for all of our clients. We'll do the same for you. We look at your Social Security, pensions, taxes, health care, and your goals and all these things. We write all that out and we help you design it because we've helped people do budgets and spending plans for hundreds and hundreds and hundreds and hundreds of families. We'd love to be able to help you with that. So that fourth blind spot is lifestyle and spending. Letting those early retirement years and well-meaning things to help the kids and grandkids quietly pull more of your portfolio than it can safely support. We want to provide for you a written income plan that can put real numbers in front of you so that you can enjoy your retirement confidently because you know what the numbers are. You know what the income is, what you can plan on, what's guaranteed, what's things that you can count on. And then you have to make choices over some of that discretionary spending. Just because you're retired, you want to reward yourself, doesn't mean you can do it all. Or you're going to end up in a world of hurt later. So that was number four blind spot, was spending and lifestyle drift. In other words, having a written budget and plan. The first three were the tax time bomb inside your retirement accounts. That's a big blind spot. A lot of people have no idea how much they're going to pay in taxes on those accounts as they begin to spend it. We'd love to be able to show you a better way. Number two, longevity, the risk of outliving your money. Outliving your money. Yeah, that can happen. Underestimating how long you're going to live. It's a good thing, in most cases, to live longer. But to live better and longer is even better. And number three, healthcare and long-term care surprises. A lot of people don't want to discuss this. They don't want to talk about it. They don't even want to fix it. They're just going to ignore it. And that's not a plan. And then, of course, number four was spending and lifestyle drift without a written plan. That can be a blind spot. We want to help you with all these four things. 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
8: From ABC News. I'm Brian Clark. Talks between the U.S. and Iran are set to resume at the technical level even after President Trump said the ceasefire was over. And ABC's Selena Wang at the White House said the president continues threats against Iran.
9: The president is issuing this new threat against Iran, posting this morning that 1,000 missiles are locked and loaded and aimed at Iran, with thousands more to immediately follow if the Iranian government acts on its threat to assassinate or attempt to assassinate him. And he goes further, adding that orders have already been given, and the U.S. military is ready, willing, and able to completely decimate and destroy all areas of Iran.
8: The president did not sign the new housing bill into law because Congress did not pass his voting ID bill, but that housing bill did become law overnight. The bipartisan measure aims to lower home costs by making houses cheaper to build, boosting supply, and it restricts Wall Street investors from buying up single-family homes. Urgent rescues in the Midwest after dangerous weather across the region. ABC meteorologist Samara Theodore has more on the impacts in Missouri.
10: In Iron County, over 200 canoers and staff members rescued at a campsite in Talmsock Mountain State Park. These family members reacting as they waited on loved ones still stranded at the campground.
11: There's five of them camping and in a tent. They tried to stay on top of their car while it was flooding, and they lost the car, the truck, so they had to go to a tree.
10: National Guard helicopters helping to rescue and bring campers to reunification sites.
8: In California, evacuation orders east of Los Angeles after the Summit fire expanded to cover more than 2,600 acres. Bert Horstmeyer lives in Pinyon Hills.
12: It just kind of got out of hand, so... But they'll get it out. These guys are the best.
8: Apple sued OpenAI in federal court in California, alleging OpenAI is stealing its trade secrets. You're listening to ABC.
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13: There is a risk for strong and severe thunderstorms, as well as for the risk for flooding. WSMB4, First Alert Meteorologist Darius Mack. We do have First Alert weather days in effect for Saturday and Sunday, as we are watching for numerous possible downpours. That'll bring the risk for flooding, especially in those poor drainage zones, and sudden wind gusts upwards to 60 miles an hour. Not expecting a total washout, but really want to be on guard for those showers and storms that do.
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15: 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I am Joe. 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Good morning, Berg.
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15: How are we doing here?
16: Doing great. It's been a soggy week, but we're making it through it.
15: Yeah, it's nice and damp, and that it's also that word that no one likes, moist outside. It is. I had plans to actually dig this week, but the dirt weighs like 5 pounds or five times what it normally should. So, yeah, no digging. We're not doing that. I was running some water lines for some irrigation, but that's not going to happen. It's too wet.
16: Too wet.
15: 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Book an appointment or just drop in. And also, next weekend, the 18th, that Saturday, is our Fast Franklin Car Show. Come and see us. It's at 1009. What's the name of that street?
16: Windcross Court.
15: Yeah, 1009 Windcross Court. It is on the corner of Cool Springs Boulevard and Mac Hatcher. It's that really big, big building with a massive parking lot. We have tiny little donuts, coffee, juice for the kids, all kinds of fun stuff. So come and see us. That's on the 18th. Starts at 8 a.m. Goes till 10:30. Either the weather kicks us out or people get bored. One of the two. So come on out. Come and see us. And yeah, it'll be a good time. It's always a good time. I will not be there personally this time. I will be – my son is getting married that day. So I will be out. So – and it looks like we have an early caller. Looks like we have Doug on line one. How you doing, Doug?
17: Doing awesome.
15: Awesome.
17: I've got a 2015. I just bought it like a couple of 3 months ago. It's got 94,000, and I've changed the oil. Got a little miss about 20, 25, maybe 30 miles an hour. Once you get past that 30, it seems to go away.
15: Hey, Doug, you have a 2015 what, though?
17: Honda CR-V.
15: Ah, gotcha. It's got a misfire?
17: Only at about 20, 25, 28 miles an hour. After you get up to, like I said, 30, you're good. But at that slow, when you give it just a little gas, or even if you stay at that speed, it's got a miss.
15: That's kind of odd. That's a little bit odd. How many miles are on it?
17: 94. I bought it when it had 94. It's probably got 96 on there now.
15: And it's done this since the day you got it?
17: Yeah, and I've only had it for like 3 or 4 months.
16: Do you know the history?
17: We're changing the plugs and plug wires. Would you go there or what?
16: Hello? So do you know any history at all on this car, Doug? Any maintenance
17: at all?
15: Okay. Gotcha. Have you had any codes pulled?
17: No, I haven't.
15: I think I would, if we're starting at a clean slate, I would start there. Because surely if this thing's misfiring bad enough that you can notice it. Is the check engine light flashing when it's doing this?
17: No.
15: Huh.
16: So on those CRVs, I've seen issues where the torque converter will create what they call a misfire or feeling, if you will. And I wonder if there's something going on. I can't remember. For some reason, I feel like there was a TSB in a update for the PCM on those that adjusted some valves in the transmission or the strategy for the valve and the shifting on that. But I think
17: and
16: Joe is
17: kind of what it feels like at first was felt like in the shifting or transmission, but now it's kind of a little bit of both.
15: So I just looked up, sorry to interrupt here. So it'll have a DTC for code P1890, and it is for a vibration pulsing from the transmission due to, it looks like a little, like it could be that. It's not going into a ton of detail on the dock that I have right here. However, there is a software update for that. I always suggest, and I think Berg's in the same camp, if there's a software update, always, always, always do that. Start there. Then look into changing parts, because oftentimes the software is it didn't account for the wear that the mechanical side would have, at the suspected mileage they would think, something like that. So I would start there and make sure you get the codes pulled too, because if it's misfiring bad enough, you feel it, you should have that check engine light flashing at you.
17: All righty. Thank you for your time and your expertise.
15: Have yes, sir.
16: Day. Thanks,
15: Take
16: Doug.
15: Take care, Doug. All right. Let's jump over to Rob on line two. How you doing, Rob?
18: Doing okay. How you guys doing?
15: Oh, pretty good. How can we help?
18: I got several things for you. I purchased a 2018 Jaguar F-Pace. It only had 86,000 miles. And I brought it into you guys because the alarm was started going off for no reason. I mean, I hadn't even got my tag for the car yet. And they said it's a door actuator. But my wife said the car was idle a little rough. You guys ran a diagnostic, came back, said I need a new engine. So I took it for a second opinion. And they didn't run a diagnostic, but they did do a mechanical inspection and found metal shavings in the oil. Now, there's no lights on, there's no smoke, there's no nothing, and I get that I need a new engine. But do you guys install engines that I purchased? Like, I found one online. It's got a 5-year warranty. It's only got 37,000 miles on it. If I purchased that engine, what do you guys charge to install it?
15: As far as the cost and everything goes, well, let me start at the very first question. Yes, we will install it. There are some caveats. That will go into one. We're going to want to go over and make sure it's the correct engine, because there's all kinds of different emissions type deals that would make it potentially different, or split years and things like that, where this engine doesn't actually, you know, mount up and it's got different parts. And basically, we're just chasing our tail trying to sort out if this will actually work in your car. So that's a little bit of the caveat. Secondly, we do an inspection when the motor comes in and make sure it's a good engine. That way you're not, you know, I want to make sure it can actually leave the shop. And believe it or not, we've had numerous cars where we get used engines, and this is the reason we don't like recommending them. I've had three engines delivered before for a BMW, and all three of them were bad. They had a mass amount of metal shavings in them, and you could see where it was going. It was going to be, you know, all the timing codes, camshaft error codes, all that stuff. So that's the big reason. And I'm also preaching to everybody out there so they all get to know this. That's the big reason we're not a fan of used engines, is you don't get to know what the life was. So even if somebody warranties it, they don't back up usually the labor. So you're still paying for that motor to come back out, all the fluids, all the testing, all the preliminary work to put another one in it. And who knows how good that one is. So with that said, yes, we can do that. As far as pricing goes, it would be something that the shop would price out. We don't really price things out over the radio. So I would just give whichever store looked at it before, give them a call and talk with them about it. And they'll also, and make sure you mention any kind of preliminary things, because there's some things, and this goes for almost any engine out there. When you're doing an engine, oftentimes there are preliminary primary oil leaks or small components that are very high failure rates, that while an engine is sitting on the floor, it is much quicker. It sometimes is half or a quarter of the time to do, and it's preventative, and it is worth doing, because it's something where you put that motor in there and you can kind of just wash your hands and say, hey, I'm good for several years. And these things that normally will fail, I don't have to worry about them. So I would highly recommend looking at that as well, if that's the route you choose to go. But
18: well, see,
15: yeah,
18: here's the thing. The dealer, they're trying to work with me. They said maybe I can bring it back. But is it worth – I mean, the car is beautiful. I mean, it's in mint condition, and it's just a shame that the engine's bad. So is there any – can you rebuild an engine with it? What happened was the solenoids for the pistons are not – working correctly, and the pistons are getting hot, and it's causing scorching, which therefore is causing the metal shavings. Is there any way to rebuild that engine?
15: So most of the engines you get, like from a dealer, are rebuilt. Most of them are not brand new, even though they're from a dealership. I have bought them from the dealership. It's unfortunately a very common problem with those, and all the Jaguar Rover lineup. It's motor failures are pretty extensive. So and it's from numerous types of failures.
18: taking the offer to swap it out with another car.
15: If you have that offer, it's something I would entertain. I really would. Okay. I don't know that I would entertain it with the same brand car.
18: No, absolutely not.
15: But that's the camp I'm in. That's really where I would be. I'm not going to lie to you and say they've been the most dependable car. They never have been. And neither has the, you know, Jaguar Rovers. And I see gobs and gobs of them every week. So.
18: Okay. Well, my final question, and I'll let you go.
15: Go quick.
18: Where I'm at, it's Global Bellmead Motorsports, okay? Global Motorsports. What other kind of foreign car would you say would be a good purchase?
15: Oh, man. Honda and Toyota for reliability. By far. Lexus, if you want it to be nicer, or Acura, whichever one floats your boat. That's the route I would go. I think Berg would probably agree. Look, Rob, I'm coming up on a hard break, so I got to jump.
18: Hey, you're fine. Hey, I appreciate your help.
15: Thank you, sir. Appreciate it. The show is brought to you by Eurofix and Amerifix. Trey, hang on the line. We'll get right back to you. 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
15: 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And you can also give us a call here at 615-737-9986. That's 615-737-WWTN. We're going to jump over to Trey on line one. Trey, thank you for hanging out with us. How can we help?
20: Hey, how you doing, bud?
15: Pretty good, man. What's going on?
20: All right, so I've been listening to y'all for a long time. Y'all give really good information. I've double-checked some of the stuff that you said off several different sites. Y'all are very accurate. So here, this is where I need your help. I got a 2003 Mercedes-Benz S430, excuse me, and I got a friend of mine that he tows cars, like he repossesses them. So I got it for $3,000, but I put like at least $4,000 in a whole bunch of stuff, you know, things, and I've got the documentation. I am recently retired from the railroad, and I want to know, in your opinion, what I should sell this car for, because I used it for a backup because I got a Silverado Chevrolet, and I want to know what you would sell that car for if it was yours.
15: Man, did you call in before about this?
20: Negative. No, sir. I've listened to y'all for a long time. This is the first time I've ever called in. But no,
15: I had a, I think it was the last car show. I had a Mercedes S430 that they wanted to sell. He actually thought it was an E430 or 340 is what it was. That's what it was. We were getting it mixed up with the BMW. Man, as far as that goes, those are all over the board because there are people that love those cars and then there are people that won't touch them. And the reason I say that is those cars came with tons of features. And for anybody that doesn't know about Mercedes, Mercedes tries to be on the front edge with all kinds of luxury items. And oftentimes things in their car are just complicated to be complicated. They don't actually bring an improvement, but it was more of like, hey, look at what we were capable of pulling off. So that being said, there's a certain coolness factor to some of the stuff they did and neat things. So if you're really into it, the car could bring a premium if the car is super clean. Given that you said it was a repo, I don't know that I've seen a lot of really clean, great repo cars. So that's where my concern would come in. I have no idea what they go for. I'm being straight with you. I have not shopped for one. I have not bought one or sold one in probably, gosh, 15 years. So wow. I wouldn't be the guy to say that.
20: I cannot believe how fast it is. I cannot believe it. You hit that thing to the floor, it goes from 60 to 120, like, just almost instantly. And I hate to say that because I'm like, I know that's breaking the law, but I'm just having a hard time. You know, I may keep it, especially after what you just said just now. I've replaced the struts on it. I've replaced a lot of electrical stuff on it because I love the Germans as far as their motors, as far as their electrical. They are bass-ackwards about a bunch of stuff. So I appreciate your input. I know it's hard to pinpoint. I know I want to sell it for more than $3,000 because I put so much money into it. But I know.
15: The thing to do, what I always tell is, man, you try to sell it for what the market will bear. And when I've sold cars, what I generally do is I look around, see what they're going for, even if they're in another. Like Nashville is a pretty it's past up and coming. It's a pretty it place. So look for other cities, Atlanta, bigger areas that are somewhat in the South, Texas, some cities down there, and see what those are going for on a few different websites. And if you feel like yours is a premium, start at a premium. Throw it up there, see what you get. And if you don't get any hits in a couple of weeks, well, there's probably not a lot of interest. So, and I'd bring it down. That's generally what I do. I've had to, I've priced cars high plenty of times before, but that's where you start when you don't really know, when you can't find something that's just, you don't want to obviously give it away, but when you don't know, go a little high, see what you get. And if you don't get anything, pull it down. But good notes.
20: You guys are very informative, man. Y'all got a good show going on here. I love it.
15: Thank you, sir. I appreciate that. I appreciate it. Thank you for calling in, Trey. Good luck with the sale.
20: Have a good day, bud.
15: All righty. We're going to jump over to line three with Brian. Brian, thanks for hanging out with us, buddy. How can we help?
3: Hey, I got a question for you. I bought a 26 Honda CRV, the hybrid, and, they tell me I'm very, very anal about oil changes. I had a Tundra that had 122,000. I changed it every 5,000. Transmission, 30, 60, 100,000. Radiator, the same thing, flushed it. They're telling me to wait till the light comes on. And I'm looking at like $7,500 to do the oil change, which bothers the stew out of me because, I'm used to every 5,000. And I got a friend up north that says them 2.0s are pretty good engines. Do you just do what they tell you to do? Or, that's what bothers me because, it's got 100% life on it, then it's got 70%, all that.
16: Yeah, it's a great question, Brian, and we get this pretty often, I would say, on the show. Yes, the answer is yes, you can wait till 7,500 miles. I've seen cars go, 150,000, 200,000 miles doing that. It's almost a personal preference thing. I personally don't wait that long. When we had our Honda Odyssey, we changed it every 5,000 miles. It's just, I like to be a little bit on the safe side, and I know what we put that thing through, especially, idling for a long time, waiting for kids at gymnastics and school and all that stuff. But your driving conditions.
3: Yeah, I do a lot of driving. I'm retired. I go down to Florida, Miami. I go down to Montana. I only bought it a month ago, and I already got 4,000 on it.
16: Wow. Yeah, and so if you're driving on the interstate,
3: I got the extended warranty, and they're telling me that it could void the warranty if I done early oil changes. Is that possible?
16: Not possible.
15: So okay. I'll chime in on that. The only downside to changing your oil early. The only downside is you're going to spend a tiny bit more money on oil in the grand scheme of the car. And I will bet money over 200,000 miles. Oh, yeah. That's what I was getting at. Over a 200,000 mile span, you will spend less overall by doing those early, especially with you driving as much as you do. And I'll add to this, for every car out there, they're almost all direct injected now, meaning there's a lot of cylinder washdown and almost all of them are boosted. There's a very few that are not, meaning supercharged or turbocharged. And that adds to the blow by, meaning the oil is getting a lot more combustion gases and chemicals down inside of it. And it is, the oil is being put through more hydraulic pressure and toxic chemicals being added to it via direct injection and boost than they ever have in the past. So oil has also come a long way. It's gotten better and better, but the motors are harder and harder on it. So given that
3: I'll go ahead and change it every 5,000.
15: Yeah, especially if you're in hot climates like Florida.
3: Oh, yeah. Well, I had a Tundra. I had 122, and they're like, at Toyota, they're like, well, why are you doing the transmission? It's not due to 100,000. I did it 30, 60, 100,000. Same with the radiator, flush it out. I said, it's my money. I never had a breakdown. And that thing went through, you wouldn't believe what it went through.
15: Yeah, running, I think if you went to a repair shop, Berg's or mine, you're going to find most all of our technicians and everybody that works there is doing the exact same thing you're doing to that Tundra. And most of us don't end up on the side of the road. So that's what we do, and it works great. Will it go that far? Yes. Do I want to go that far, though?
3: No.
15: That's just my hot take.
3: The only trouble I had out of that Tundra that we tried to figure out over there, I finally had to take to an electronics shop, was it would kill the battery every morning and found out it was the hood latch. It wouldn't let the truck go to sleep at night.
15: Ah, yeah, weird. That's a good one.
3: But, okay, I appreciate that. And I'll just go and do what I got to do. And, like I said, I got the extended warranty. If they say anything, I can fight that because I'm doing way over what they want me to do. So,
15: yeah, it's not going to avoid that. Just keep your receipts. You'll be fine.
3: Okay.
15: You'll be fine.
3: Thank you.
15: All right, Brian. Thank you. Appreciate the call. So, Berg, speaking of something in that same vein.
16: Sure.
15: The President Trump signed his Freedom to Fix. Now, for everybody that followed that, did you read up on that or look into it much?
16: I did.
15: It was funny because it was primarily aimed at someone who was tuning diesels and removing emissions parts, which is not actually, I want to be very clear, that is not actually repairing. It's not. That's modifying. And there are big differences. And either way, I think there's some good that comes out of this, but it's going to be interesting to see, given that it is, kind of asking the EPA to bend a little bit,
16: yep,
15: and maybe make some exceptions for, what looks like, older things, and also letting people into the CARB world, which is the California Clean Air Act. That's this resource board that basically certifies parts. And for those that don't know, if you produce an emissions part, you have to submit it and they say, hey, your part's good, and give you a thumbs up. Then you can go and sell it. But it's over a year wait to even get on their books to have them look at your stuff. So it makes it difficult to sell parts. And hopefully what they're hoping to do is extend that out so that more companies can get involved and competition increases. So anyhow, everybody, give us a call, 615-737-9986. We're going to head to a short break. 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You can jump on there, learn a little bit about us, book an appointment, or just drop in and come and see us. But Berg and I will be right back. 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
2: 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Lines are wide open. We are here to help. But Berg, so reading on this, for those of you who weren't here in the last segment, this freedom to fix, a little bit of it I feel like is just lip service. A little bit. I think if it gets more companies able to produce emissions parts, I think that's the biggest plus in terms of giving options and maybe bringing the price down of parts. I think that might be the silver lining of it.
3: Yeah, what's interesting is Trump has actually pardoned several known people that were removing emissions parts, especially in the Midwest, where there's 100 miles without seeing anybody or anything or a gas station. Trucks were just shutting down with the emissions components were just, coming to a halt. So he's pardoned several people who were, quote unquote, modifying the emission system and deleting some of those things. So he's trying to figure that part out because emissions has become so, crippling is a harsh word, but there's some people that, they make a living driving a truck and if it shuts down, it shuts down just out of nowhere. So this is interesting how he's going about trying to attack this segment.
2: Yeah, I'll add and say that I feel like it was crippling when it was around 2011 when every diesel manufacturer out there started putting the DEF, the AdBlue, whatever they wanted to call their version. You had an SCR. And for people that are not familiar with these things, back then they basically the EPA came out and slapped it on them really hard, really fast. And so almost all of these vehicles got very crude blockades to using the vehicle if you didn't meet those standards. So that was a big problem and it was rough. Like Berg was saying, your vehicle just wouldn't start. And so you could spend $100,000 on a vehicle to make a living, a Sprinter.

0: van, something like that. And suddenly this thing's like, sorry, bro, I ain't running for you because something went wrong. And I was the guy fixing those and went through tons of training on them. And it was ridiculous. I'll just call it what it was. It was not well designed. It was very poor and it cost a lot of people a lot of money. And that's where some of this came from. I will also add, there was also a lot of people who were abusing the system by tuning these things, not just for gas mileage, but they were trying to make these trucks go insanely fast in some of them. So there was both sides to this. There was the guy, like you said, out in the Midwest, just, he's towing horses and all of a sudden his truck is down and he does this for a living. And that you roll into a shop and they're like, yeah, it's $10,000 because you need the front to back exhaust system. And it's like, are you kidding? I paid 100 grand for this truck and it's not even that old. But that was earlier on. It's gotten much, much better. But that was what I think that was the pain point that brought this about because some people are still using those vehicles. Anyway, Rodney, we have kept you waiting too long on line one. Rodney, how can we help?
1: I caught the tail end of y'all talking about doing the early maintenance on your vehicles, and I'm 100% on board. I always do everything half of what they recommend. But I am curious. I have a 2026 Nissan Frontier, and I'm thinking about getting a Ketch Can. And is there a reason for me to do that, or am I just overthinking the
0: If I
1: status?
0: remember correct, that's an a yours is the V6 naturally aspirated engine, right?
1: Yes, sir.
0: Okay, if you're a naturally aspirated, I wouldn't be worried about it. If you were boosted, I'd be a little more. I did you call the show before asking about possibly buying one of those?
1: I did not,
0: Okay, well,
1: but I know
0: how do you
1: several
0: like
1: people
0: it? We
1: have.
0: had a gentleman who was weighing the Toyota and the Nissan, and it was exactly what you bought. How do you like the truck?
1: 100%. I love this truck. Everybody went boosted, and it just adds so much stuff to it. And I know very, very little about working on things, but I could possibly change an alternator or do some kind of minimal work on this thing. But if you throw a turbo in there, you lose all your room, and it's just that much stuff to fix later. We tow a small camper, and so power-wise, this thing does great. And it's
0: Good
1: the
0: to
1: only one
0: know.
1: that doesn't have a turbo. The
0: Yeah.
1: Nissan is the only one that doesn't have a turbo right now. So that's why I
0: Yeah.
1: went with it.
0: The Toyota
1: But
0: and the
1: I want it.
0: Ranger both do.
1: Yeah, I
0: And
1: want it to be around for a while.
0: yeah, I'll say that the turbos, they've gotten them pretty dependable if you take care of them. That's the big caveat, is you gotta take care of them. They're a little bit needy. But that's awesome, man. I'm glad to hear that you like it and it's running good for you.
1: I appreciate it. I just was curious if I needed to do this or not.
0: Berg, what are your thoughts?
2: Yeah, not on a naturally aspirated engine. I don't personally, I don't think that you need to. It's getting pretty popular on anything that's boosted. And for everybody on the air, what that does is as the pressure builds up in the engine, the oil, this catch can will capture the oil bef and so that air is the only thing that enters into the intake. And that's another one of those emissions things that we were talking through earlier. So on this one, it's not going to develop as much pressure as a boosted engine. So I don't personally think you need to mess with that.
1: I appreciate that.
0: Absolutely. Thank you for calling in, Rodney. We appreciate it.
2: Enjoy the truck.
1: Thank you, guys. Yes, sir.
0: Absolutely. So, Berg, I also, I'm a sucker for automotive news.
2: Oh yes. What's
0: So,
2: the T, as they say, on the manufacturers these days?
0: That's what my daughter would say. And for all the dads out there, we're not going to do dad jokes again, but I will say, man, when I can get my daughter's eyes to roll and her to be like, oh, is I take so much pride in that. It is one of the most fulfilling things. And I'm just like, oh, yes, I have succeeded. Anyway, that's not what this show's about. But Volkswagen. So Wolfsburg, Germany is chiming in. They're cutting back by almost 50% of their lineup. And there's going to be huge, huge layoffs. And most of it's going to be in Europe. Most of it. Now, they are cutting some models in America in terms of, I believe, that kind of funky minivan looking thing. And also several variations of things where, you know, you could get, you know, the R version or the GLI version. If you just go to look up like a Jetta for any, you know, the last 5 years, there's probably seven variations of it. And then you start looking at some of the SUVs and how when you get the one that's like the CrossSport rolled over, it starts looking more and more like, man, this is almost the same car as the other car. So I could see why they're doing that. And in Europe, they're cutting a whole bunch of them back. And it looks like we have Trey on line one. Trey, what's going on, buddy?
3: Hey, I called earlier about a Mercedes-Benz, but this is a totally different question I'm fixing to ask you. I got a 2015 Chevrolet Silverado, and there's a thing a buddy of mine said. It's called an AFM. It's a thing that you plug into the computer system on your truck to keep it from letting the lifters lift or to go bad. Have you ever, I mean, do you know what I'm talking about?
0: Absolutely. I'm going to let Berg run with this because this is, he's also, we're coming up on a break, but with being Captain Toyota, he's also Captain GM. So I'm going to let Berg just take it and educate the public on what that's about.
2: Yeah.
3: Okay. Thank you.
2: So the AFM on Chevy Silverados, they did this for a long time, I think since 2012, 2011, somewhere in that range. But they started disabling the lifters, which would shut down a cylinder when you were at idle or certain loads. So when they did that, it's a really, really complex system where they have to remove the oil from the lifter, which allows it to not work. And so the valves don't work. The problem with this is it eats the camshafts like butter. And so a lot of people will do like an AFM delete where you'll put a regular lifter in there and it seems to last a lot longer. Problem is, that goes back to our other segment of this is technically messing with the emissions component of the engine. So we got to take a break real quick, Trey. We'll finish this.
0: Yeah, we'll get on the other side of this break and we'll elaborate on AFM. I think everybody would love to hear that. This is the Fixin' Car Show on Supertalk 99.7 WTN.
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0: 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We are talking with Trey about GM's active fuel management and all the vehicles that it has plagued. Berg was just kind of summarizing that you can put standardized lifters in there, but then that also goes into the, hey, now we're modifying the emission system on the vehicle. Mm-hmm. And I think what Trey was kind of referencing was that some people recommend putting a tune in it, which effectively electronically will turn off the active fuel management. So like Burke was saying, it won't go from, you know, eight cylinders down to four. And now the older versions were basically like eight and four. The newer versions got to where they were like 8, 4, and 6. They could pick out what they wanted to do. And then they could also vary the cylinders that could do it as well. They got much more technically advanced. The electronic variation, which I think Trey's referencing to, is a tune that you would put in. What kind of results have you seen from that, Berg?
2: So I've seen a 50-50 result because the lifter that's in there is a special modified lifter with a heavy-duty spring, and it still doesn't wear like a normal lifter because of the way it's made, because it's designed obviously to not, you know, it absorbs the camshaft as that lobe is coming around. It's
0: collapsible.
2: It lets a spring take over and it collapses. So I've had a 50-50 shot on there. Depends on how many miles you got on it now. It may work, it may not. Do I recommend a start there? Yeah, I've seen a lot of people start there and have great success.
0: Yeah, I've personally owned a truck that had that done, and it was done preemptively. There was no AFM problems. It was just done on the front side so that it was to ward those off. This is probably GM's biggest flaw that they have had of the series of LS engines ever. I mean, this thing is, it's a 20-year problem. And no matter how many times they've reinvented the wheel on it, they have never fully been able to get away with it or get away from it. And it is exceptionally expensive to fix because usually, like Berg was saying, the lifter starts eating the camshaft, and you can imagine they're both made out of metal. So it's rotating at a high rate of speed. That cam is spinning, you know, half the RPMs of the engine. So if you're running around at 3,000, 4,000 RPMs, that cam is rotating at about 2,000 RPMs and it's metal on metal just grinding. So it's, if you've ever stuck a piece of metal on a grinding wheel in a shop or a shop class in high school and you just watch how it mold through it, that's pretty much what's happening. And then all those shavings that fly off onto your skin and burn you, those are going into the motor. And they end up picked up by the oil pump and they end up in the bearings. So usually that is why you end up needing an entire engine. It's because it kind of, it almost is like an infection. Those metal shavings get everywhere and they start tearing everything apart inside the motor once it starts happening. So to answer the question, long or the short, sometimes it works electronically. And then there's the emission side. If you care about that, I'm not going to give any recommendations. What I will say is a lot of shops won't touch that because of that, because we don't want to be liable for it, and for good reason. So there's that to consider. But it's also something that we've seen, help some people out and keep them out of trouble and not have to put an unnecessary engine in a truck. So that's, I think, AFM in a nutshell, I think.
2: Yeah, you're spot on. Absolutely spot on.
0: Well, I hope that helped you out there, Trey. I hope that made sense for you, and I appreciate you calling and asking. That's I'm surprised that question hasn't really come up before. Because it's so popular. It's something that we see just really all the time.
2: Yeah, and for any of those that own vehicles that are like that, an oil sample test is a good thing to do and just see if you've got any metal that'll help do some preventative maintenance on those. So
0: yeah, definitely something that when I was looking at trucks this last time, that was one of the things I was like, man, I really like the new GM. And now, if people haven't heard, the 6.2 is having some problems with, I think it's, it likes to throw a rod through the block. But what I think a lot of what actually is occurring, throwing the rod through the block is more of a fun way of saying it's spinning a bearing. But, what a lot of people are seeing is the bearings are overlapping and the motor just stops.
2: Yeah.
0: And they were, so the bearings kind of are like, if you were to put your hands together in a circle, fingertips to fingertips and your palms touch, and then overlap one over the other, that's kind of how it goes. And the bearing spins over the top of itself and it creates a wedge down in the bottom of the motor and the motor just stops rotating. It's gotten pretty bad. They came out and released and said, hey, you guys need to run this particular oil and you need to make sure that that's what it is. Everybody that's taking them apart and seeing these are looking at it going, bro, this is not the oil. And I have a personal friend who has this happening right now. And they're saying it's something, I want to say it was like a 10-week wait for an engine, something like that. I will say this, when that engine runs, it runs great. It's one of my favorite gas burner motors out there. That GM 6.2, do not sleep on it. That sucker will get down and sounds great, runs great, as long as the bearings aren't spinning. But yeah, it's kind of becoming its Achilles heel in that regard. It's and Ford is capitalizing on it with that that 5.0 Coyote. That sucker is, man, that motor is just getting better and better and better. And I don't mean to dive into just V8s. We kind of ended up here, but on a rabbit trail after talking about, Volkswagen getting rid of half their stuff.
2: Right.
0: But and I think that goes Volkswagen's a good example of when you have a lot of engine failures. And I'll say I've put a lot of Volkswagen engines in, a whole lot of them, where they build these motors that are almost like throwaway engines that they're built cheap with a lot of plastic. This is what happens, where people get burned economically and they can only tolerate it for so long. And then the sales slow down and people start to say, hey, I had a bad experience, and you do that enough and people walk away from them. And Jaguar did that in the 80s. They started doing better in the 90s. And a lot of what that was getting Ford engines. And I'm not a huge Ford fanboy, but it was a major improvement over what they had. And those got better, and now they're kind of going back the other way.
2: Well, I think everybody, like Ford went through all this 20 years ago,
0: mm-hmm.
2: back in 06, 07, 08, and they shrunk their line. And it's interesting to see Stellantis doing this, Volkswagen Group doing this now, but everybody's starting to trim their line, trim their options, and focus on what people want. Like, people are voting with their dollars of what they're spending, buying. So it's interesting to see the globally what's happening is they're going, okay, demand is not as high as we thought it would be for all of these models. Let's shrink and let's grow the profitability a little bit to make sure that we stay true.
0: That and the service side too, the customer experience, to keep customers coming back. Because when you specialize in so many different cars as a manufacturer, it is so hard to have all those parts and everybody be up to speed and fixing all the problems that these different changes bring about. So, I mean, earlier on in GM's days, Ford's day, all of them, even BMW and Mercedes, they would have just a few engines and it went in every car. And so you could be this technician and just kind of be like, yeah, this is the same motor that's in the gentleman that called with that S430. That 430 was in the E series. You could get an E430 and an S430, and it was the same platform. Back in the day, it was a 112 and a 113 engine. So if you had a 113, they came in a few variations, but they were basically all the same, and it made it easy. Now they make so many variations that they're all a little bit different, you know, makes it a little bit tough. But Berg, we're coming up on the end of the show here, and I think it's going to be an okay day if the rain holds out.
2: Good reminder, get your wiper blades changed out.
0: It is. And get an umbrella. You're going to need it today.
2: Yes.
0: But hey, this show is brought to you by Eurofix and Amerifix. 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And remember, next week, Fast Franklin, 1009, Wynn Cross Court. Be there. Be square. Tiny Little Donuts, hot coffee. It'll be a good time. Everybody out there, have a great Saturday. Go love on your family. Berg, I will talk to you soon. This is the Fixin' Car Show on 99.7 WTN.
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6: From ABC News. I'm Brian Clark. President Trump overnight threatened Iran with missile strikes if it tried to assassinate him. He had said earlier in the week the ceasefire was over after the two countries exchanged fire. But ABC's Selena Wang at the White House says there's still hope for a permanent deal, and technical talks are continuing between the two sides.
7: The U.S. hitting more than 170 targets in Iran over 2 days. That was in response to Iran attacking commercial ships in the Strait of Hormuz. And we're now learning from a senior U.S. official that the Iranians privately told Trump's advisors that they, quote, screwed up and made a mistake in shooting at those ships in the Strait, and that they said, let's keep talking.
6: In Missouri, rushing floodwaters on a day of evacuations and rescues, the flooding triggered by heavy rain, more than 150 children had to be rescued along with staff members by helicopter from a camp in the state. Evacuation orders are in place east of Los Angeles, where a wildfire has grown to cover more than 2,600 acres. Jonathan Torres with L.A. County Fire says
8: temperatures were in excess of nearly 100 degrees here. I know we had some winds about 10 to 15 miles an hour coming out of the east.
6: So far, there's no word on any buildings that were damaged or destroyed. Meta has pulled a new AI feature from use after it was attacked by critics, says ABC's Andrew Dimbert.
9: The technology called Muse Image, with a video version also in development, had a feature that would have allowed users to generate new content using photos, videos, and other material from public Instagram profiles as sort of visual references. And for millions of users, participation would have been automatic. Anyone over 18 with a public Instagram account was included by default unless they took steps to opt out themselves.
6: CDC confirms another American's been infected with Ebola while working for a humanitarian organization in Democratic Republic of the Congo. There are over 1,800 cases in the region.
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11: There is a risk for strong and severe thunderstorms, as well as for the risk for flooding. I'm WSMB4 First Alert meteorologist Darius Mack. We do have First Alert weather days in effect for Saturday and Sunday, as we are watching for numerous possible downpours that'll bring the risk for flooding, especially in those poor drainage zones, and sudden wind gusts upwards to 60 miles an hour. Not expecting a total washout, but really want to be on guard for those showers and storms that do.
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0: You're listening to the Efficient Heating and Cooling Hour. It's your house. Keep it comfortable with Jeff Eddy.
1: All right. We are back. This is the Efficient Heating and Cooling Hour. I'm your host, Jeff Eddy, with Efficient Heating and Cooling. I hope you had a great 4th. And it is July the 11th, 2026. We're talking about all things heating, air conditioning, indoor air quality. I don't know. After that last report, we may be talking about AI.
2: That's wild.
1: The new generation doesn't seem to be concerned about it at all. They're not suspicious enough, I think. They, you know, it's like they don't trust their parents, but they trust the government. Now, there's something bad wrong with that. I don't understand it. When I was coming up, you know, we actually trusted our parents. And up until about 2020, everybody trusted the medical industry, and that, you know, COVID fixed that. I don't know about to trust doctors no more either. But we did trust our parents and most of our teachers. See, Michael's laughing. He knows it's true. I'm not saying you shouldn't trust your doctor. I'm saying that's what the result was, right? I mean, it's those are two different things. So don't be making me say something I didn't say. But boy, this new generation, it doesn't seem like they're worried about that AI stuff at all. And, you know, I mean, just that last little article right there, if they're going in and generating content and they're using your videos and photos from Instagram, that means they're using your image. What are they going to have you doing? I mean, you'd be flying a fighter. Yeah, there's no telling. You could be flying a fighter jet, you know, or your wife's mad at you. So now all of a sudden she's got video of you with somebody else. You get divorced, get taken for everything you got. I mean, exactly. I mean, you don't know what's going
2: it probably does a little bit too much at times. I know I can get the fun side of it or the creative side of it.
1: Yeah.
2: But there's always a dark side to it. So.
1: Well, yeah. And I mean, if you got any kind of sense at all, somebody's working on that dark side.
2: I agree. They've put stuff in movies that's not just made up. Some of that stuff can happen.
1: Right. Yeah. I mean, and half the stuff in the movie didn't happen, right? So it's CGI. But you think it happened. It looked like it happened. You know, you think that guy went through there and whooped all those people and jumped off that building. He didn't, you know.
2: And landed without his ankles being broken.
1: Right. Landed without breaking his legs. You know, so I don't know. I don't think I like the sound of it. This is why you ain't going to find me on social media anywhere. I guess I'm an old fogey. I'm not on it. If you find my picture on there, somebody else put it on there. It wasn't me. And they did it against my will.
2: So no Facebook, Instagram, any of that?
1: No, I don't do any of that. I don't have any of that stuff. I'm not on there. And my kids, when they were small, they're not on there. Now, as some of them gotten older, they don't listen. So they get on, you know how kids are. They know better. Dad's just old and don't know nothing. So they get on there and they've got, I'm sure they're on there somewhere, but a couple of them anyway. A couple of them ain't old enough to, I got three adults now. My third child just turned 18 in June.
2: Oh, wow.
1: So I'm an old man. Yeah, I mean, it seems like tomorrow I'll be, you know, we'll be empty nesters or whatever before long. I don't know. This is a strange new world. Everything moves fast, too fast to keep up with. And I don't know. So I guess what I'm saying is just young people, be suspicious. And you need to be asking, how are you AI generating computer whiz people, how are you going to keep because if anybody's ever spent any time with convicts or ex-convicts, you know that that people, it is amazing when they want to do something they shouldn't do, how creative they can be to do it. It is truly amazing how much effort and time they can invest into something to doing something they shouldn't be doing. So I'd be asking, how is it that you're going to prevent someone from making, you know, putting me on a building with a rifle shooting somebody? You know, I mean, if I can just take all these images and generate all this content and make all this stuff, you know, I know they tell us, well, there's ways to tell. Well, I'd like to know what those ways are.
2: If you look at some of them, I mean, it's a little bit too, for lack of a better term, perfect looking. And then almost looks like a glossy comic book type.
1: Right.
2: But then the rest of them is like, that was AI, really?
1: Right. Yeah. See, that's what worries me is, you know, if what they're going to do is they're going to take video content that some knucklehead put on there, and then they're going to use his image so that they have that. Because, you know, when you have something that's computer generated, you have somebody that's not real, their movement is not real. It's either too fluid or too robotic. You know, a person, right? But if you take stuff from somebody that is, you know, that they've created where you have their image and all that stuff, and you have that that genuine look, well, then all you got to do is superimpose it, I guess, into the places you want it to be. And so, I don't know. It seems to me if they can do the stuff they do in Hollywood, you know.
2: Like Tom Cruise.
1: Right. Yeah. The technology. Yeah. I mean, you got movies with people hanging onto the wings of airplanes. I mean, we saw how that worked when Biden pulled out of Afghanistan, right? You saw people falling from those planes. They tried that junk. That don't work. You know, that thing gets to moving about 100 miles an hour. You're coming off there and it ain't stopping at 100. It was going to be moving 300 miles an hour. Trust me. You're not on the plane. You're not hanging onto the wing. I don't care.
2: Nobody's that strong. That's why he has a little safety harness in the cord on that.
1: That's right. You coming off the plane. So, I mean, if they can make you do that, you know, I don't know. It seems, I guess I didn't give the number. I don't know if we want to give the number, and I don't know if we want anybody commenting on that or not. you can. No, Michael's like, no, don't. We don't need that. This ain't Monday through Friday with Chris Matt Murphy or nothing, or any of those guys. We don't need any. We don't need anybody commenting on the AI stuff.
2: HVAC.
1: Yeah, that's right. We're just talking about heating and cooling. That's all we're talking about. Indoor air quality. 615-737-9986. That is the number at the station. If you got a question about heating, air conditioning, or indoor air quality, this is a live call-in show, so we will take your call. We will answer your question. If you ask me a question about AI, I don't know nothing about it. As you can plainly tell from my comments, I know nothing about it. I don't really want to know anything about it. I just don't want to be convicted of a crime I didn't commit. That's my only concern. And I don't trust my government. I think a healthy suspicion for your government is a good thing. It keeps everybody honest. I think I shouldn't even tell this. I'm going to. 615-737-9986 is the number. We were at a conference for Mitsubishi. And they were talking about equipment. And see, what people don't realize is all these manufacturers, some of you know this, some of you, bless your heart, you're just really, really trusting, and you shouldn't be. So Mitsubishi, years ago, and I sell a lot of Mitsubishi products, so don't think I'm beating them up. I like the product. We put it in. It's our choice of ductless product. They make a great product. But they're like every other manufacturer, right? They know that in America, the simplest way to really hit the jackpot, right, is to figure out how to make people use your product. Trane's been doing it for years. Trane Heating and Cooling have been doing it for years. They figured out how to manipulate engineers and designers and all this stuff to get their product in where it otherwise may not be chosen. And Mitsubishi kind of adopted some of that same practice, and they were up there lobbying under the Biden administration during the so-called Inflation Reduction Act. Fortunately, I don't think much of it ever got stuck out there. But of course, then this begs the question, what happened to the money, right? Because the money was in the bill for all these heat pumps and stuff to go in. And the government was literally going to finance all these electric heat pumps going in, especially if they were replacing, fossil fuels, they were replacing gas and all this stuff. And all that money was in the bills. It was supposed to come down to the states, and then the states were supposed to access that money and pay contractors basically to replace people's units. I mean, that was where the money was going to come in. And they were talking about it. And they were bragging about how they'd been up there and lobbied and got all this money into this Inflation Reduction Act, which is hilarious to me that anyone would even call that. If you borrow money that you don't have, that's by nature inflationary, right? You're causing inflation. So they were bragging about all this stuff. They were real excited and real happy about it. And we got to pressing this little kid on it. And I say little kid, he's probably in his 20s, this guy. He was all hyped up about what they'd been doing. And ultimately, I asked him because of the way he was talking about what they were trying to do, getting heat pumps over fossil fuel. And we were reminding him that all of the electricity that was going to be used to power his heat pumps came from fossil fuels, natural gas, coal. You don't make electricity with electricity. You make electricity with something else. That's, if you don't know that, you're not paying attention. And he said, well, I think they have the right idea. I said, so what you're telling us is that you think that the government has our best interest at heart. And he said, yes. And I said, bless your heart. So they did not have your best interest at heart. And because think about it. Now they passed a bill that someone went up there and lobbied for. You say, oh, well, it was just a good idea. No. Mitsubishi, Train, all of them, they're trying to make money. That's what they're trying to do. They're all trying to make money. And so you need to be suspicious. That's all I'm saying. I just spent the first segment of the Heating and Cooling Hour talking about the government. And good thing is we live in America, so I'm not going to jail for it. All right, we're up against the break. We'll be back in a moment.
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1: We're back. This is the Efficient Heating and Cooling Hour. I'm your host, Jeff Eddy, with Efficient Heating and Cooling. The number at the station is 615-737-9986. That's 615-737-9986. And we're talking about all things heating, air conditioning, indoor air quality. If you got a question about any of those things, give us a call. We'll try to help you out in any way that we can. Let's go ahead and go to Steve in Murfreesboro. Steve, are you there?
5: Yes, I am. Hey, Jeff. Good morning.
1: Good morning, Steve. What's questions. Up?
5: Oh, nothing. I have a mini split, 12,000 BTU mini split, and a bonus ring.
1: Yeah.
5: And about twice a year during the summertime, I get the, I don't know whether it's algae, mold, whatever, that builds up in the drainage tube. And then I come in, you know, at the end of the day, and I find about a quart of water that's dripped into the floor. And right. I know how to clean, how to go outside, and, you know, I've made myself a hose to where I can just kind of suck that wad of phlegm, whatever it is, out of there.
1: Right.
5: It drains just fine. But I was, and then let me also say, I'm looking for a way to just keep that from ever starting to grow. And I've been spraying, I don't know what, of course, the head unit that's inside, it's mounted up near the ceiling. It's hard to get to everything. But I spray that with Viper Coil Cleaner. I don't know if you're familiar with that product. But yeah, just to keep that inner stuff clean. And my thought was, well, that ought to help kill the mold or algae, whatever it is, but I assume spraying that with 50-50 mix of bleach and water would be a no-no, wouldn't it?
1: Yeah, I wouldn't. These ductless are really susceptible to chemical type stuff. We've seen them where we put them in and people were finishing their floors and stuff of that nature, and within a year had a leak in evaporator coil or something, from the chemical in the air reacting with the copper and with the coils and stuff. There's you don't really know which chemicals are going to do that is the problem. They can be kind of, you know, you can get hit and surprised with some of this stuff. So I wouldn't do that. I think you're probably just, all of us would love to have a way to stop it from happening. But even if you were able to keep something from ever growing, some of that is simply dust and dirt, right? That comes through the air, gets onto the coil, and then is washed down.
5: Right.
1: And it's gonna have a tendency to create a sludge too of its own and get stuck in there. I think you're probably just going to have to, continue to clean it every so often. And you could always be preemptive with the cleaning. You know, you could try to hit it at the start of the season. Once things really get to cooking a little bit, just go out there and do it ahead of time. And if you got your hose rigged up, sounds like you know what you're doing and how to do it. So probably just go ahead and do it at the start and see if it'll take you through the summer, and then try to hit it, you know, at the beginning of the year before it actually happens. I will say this too. Are you paying attention to your blower wheel? Whether or not it's building up on that blower wheel. Have you noticed anything?
5: Oh,
1: there?
5: Yeah. Okay. Let me tell you. Yes, it does. And I have actually taken the unit apart and taken the blower wheel out. I mean, the unit, you know, it's probably approaching, it's going to surprise me one day and it's going to, you know, I'm going to have to replace it, but it's 10 yeah. years old. But man, yeah. I took that blower wheel out one time and it was just coated in green
1: yeah. junk.
5: Now, it makes it really work good once you clean it, but it's not fun taking that blower wheel out.
1: No, it's a hassle.
5: It wouldn't be that bad if it wasn't every bit up above my head, and this is a bonus room, so it's got knee walls in it, and there's not enough room for my arms and elbows and everything to get into it. But yeah, no. Where were you going? Were you just making me aware that the algae is growing on that too, or is that?
1: Yeah, absolutely. And you know that it. You know, obviously, when you get that stuff on there, it's not just dirty. It slows down the fan speed. Those little fans are operating off of DC power. And those little motors, they're great and they're resilient, but they're, you know, power wise, they struggle with weight. And so as that stuff begins to build up on there, it slows that motor down. And then it's notorious, you know, because it drops the fan speed. So you end up with a little bit of drippage out of the front, and then you're going to end up with more of the same kind of, you know, humidity and things beginning to sweat and grow and all that kind of stuff. So, the more you stay on top of that, probably the better it's going to help all of that as well.
5: I hadn't thought about that. It's really putting an extra load on that motor.
1: It does. Yeah.
5: It's going to make the motor go out. So it's time. I haven't got the flashlight out and looked at it, but I guarantee you there's some funk growing on it. Okay, well, I didn't know whether there was anything, like I said, that I could do that was preemptive to keep that water.
1: No, we put, like, even in regular heating and air equipment, a lot of times, we don't do it really in ductless units because it's so hard to access the drain pan, whereas with your standard equipment, it's pretty easy to access, and you just drop pan tablets and stuff in there, and that pan tablets will eliminate the algae a lot of times, but it doesn't stop dust and dirt. So you still end up with clogged drains and stuff down the road. There's just no way to eliminate it unless you had, you know, maybe a clean room or something you could eliminate it. But that's not what we live in, and it's probably not healthy to live in it anyway. So
5: one more quickie. Yeah. You don't really even like the idea of me spraying. Are you familiar with Viper?
1: I've heard of it. I'm not really familiar with what it's made of. I wouldn't put anything on that coil if I could get away with it.
5: Okay. I definitely don't want to be eating the solder joints or the aluminum or the copper or whatever's up there. So, and I don't know that it's. Really, I do keep my filters pretty darn clean. I wash them on a regular basis. You know, they're not much for filtration. They got all kinds of leaks where it's kind of bent at an arc there, you know, and I'm like, this
1: right. Yeah.
5: Filtering about 60% of the air that goes through the thing, probably. But,
1: yeah, maybe at best. Mitsubishi's filters are they're kind of atrocious, but I understand why they're doing what they're doing. They're trying to when you look at the product, right, if you, you know, let's say you got 18,000 BTUs, most of the time we're moving on a standard piece of equipment that's ducted, we're moving 600 CFM. You're probably moving the high twos or the low threes or something on that thing's all the CFM that it's moving. And you're still, you know, you're still generating 18,000 BTUs. So, it's a very small window of opportunity for them to maintain what they have. When you really get into the way this thing is designed, it's just not, there's just not a lot of opportunity for mistakes. And so that's why, you know, when you look at the filters and stuff they're using, you throw a cat through that thing, right? I mean, it's not stopping much of anything. So.
5: Okay. Well, I appreciate the info.
1: Yeah, no problem. Steve, have a great weekend.
5: You too. Bye-bye.
1: Yep, thanks. All right, let's go to Bill in Gallatin. Bill, are you there?
6: Yes, I am. Good morning, guys. How you doing there?
1: Doing good. How are you?
6: I'm doing fine, thanks. A little damp up here, but I got an air quality question for you. I have a single family home, and it has a crawl space underneath the entire home, and it's about 5.5 feet tall. I did have it insulated about 3 years ago, the four joists, just to keep the floors from getting too cold. But I've got a distinct smell of mold and mildew down there. It's even when I go in there, I can see it accumulating on some of the objects. I did have somebody come out and look at it a few months back, and I said they need to pull all the insulation out. They thought the insulation was a bad idea. Anyway, you know, and they're going to have to do a lot of work to get rid of the mold on the floor joists. And I forget what the cost was offhand, but I was going to have to sell a couple of my grandchildren to afford it. And I'm just calling to kind of get your opinion on that.
1: Yeah, there's nothing become more lucrative in the United States than mold remediation. These mold remediation guys, they love it. They're like, yeah, let me find a little mold in your house. I'll rip that thing apart and you'll never get rid of me. It's become very lucrative, and I'm painting with a wide brush there. They're not all like that, but I guess it depends on whether or not it affects you and makes you sick. I mean, obviously you don't want to just leave it. But you know, this is just my personal opinion, I guess. It's not a professional opinion in any way concerning mold. I don't know that much about it, but I do know if you spray bleach on it, it kills it. And you know, if you've got stuff growing down there, you know, my question is why? You know, do you have a good vapor barrier down? Are you removing the humidity? You know, there's, I guess, a lot of things you could try to do to remedy that yourself that would be somewhat reasonable in cost. I have a feeling that most people have a little bit of mold in their crawl space, whether they know it or not, and they just don't know. And you know, you've got obviously some people that it does affect and make sick, and they have to be very concerned about it. And then you have people that just don't know that it's there and it clearly doesn't bother them. You know, if I thought I had, you know, if I found some mold or something down there, unless the whole crawl space was eat up with it, I'd probably just try to spray it, you know, with bleach or something myself and kill it, and then figure out why it was growing there. You know, if I needed to add a dehumidifier in my crawl space or put a good vapor barrier down or whatever, that's probably what I would try to do. If those are not things you're comfortable doing, then, you know, you may have to rely on these folks to do it for you. And it's expensive. Once they get in there and start trying to get rid of it, it's very expensive. I mean, you may have to sell a kidney or something even. Who knows?
6: That's a prime area for mold and mildew because I mean, the ductwork is down there for the air conditioning, so it's kind of cool down there. And, you know, you get these hot, humid days, and it meets that cool air, and it's just a great breeding ground. But they said it's all in the floor joists, so they have to spray all the floor joists. And right. There is no humidifier down there, which would be a great addition. I do have continuous airflow because of a fan I installed down there pulling that. Fresh air in the right. little vent and sending it back out. But that air that it's pulling in this time of year is hot, humid air.
1: That's right. It's pretty humid. So I think if I was going to try to eliminate like that, if you decide to spray it yourself, you know, you go under there with a sprayer and spray all your joists and then close your vents and put a big dehumidifier in there and suck the water out, yeah. You know, and see, and you try to eliminate it that way. But that, you know, those, again, I'm not a professional mold guy. That's just probably what I would try if it was mine.
6: Okay. Yeah, any idea cost-wise on a humidifier for a situation like a dehumidifier?

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2: Coming at July. All right, we're back. This is, we have crossed the halfway point. We're in the third segment of the Efficient Heating and Cooling Hour, talking about all things heating, air conditioning, and indoor air quality. I'm not sure we're doing such a good job of it this morning, but we're trying. We really are trying. All right, let's see. Line one is Spencer in Indiana. Spencer, how are you calling? Are you in Indiana, or are you just traveling through?
3: Yeah, I am right now. I drive a big truck.
2: Oh, gotcha. Okay, cool.
3: Hey, I got an electrical question for you.
2: All right, well, I may be able to help you or not.
3: My brother gave me one of these outside lights that the electric company took down from a property where he was tearing the house down. And are those big outside lights, are they 110 or are they 220 or what?
2: Yeah, you're asking me a question that's outside my knowledge area there. I'd say Dr. Electric probably knows. That's when is that, Michael? What time is that show? Do you know?
4: Much later.
2: Much later. 11, 12, I don't know, something like that. I'm sure he knows what it is, but I'll be honest with you, I don't know. But I have a feeling, I was fixing to say I'd be surprised if it was 120, because you would think that the electric company would try to save power, but then I remembered what I was saying and thought, no, it's probably 120. Ain't got no sense. So they're probably using the most inefficient thing that they can. They ain't paying for it. So,
3: yeah, I haven't took it apart yet. And I got thinking, I looked up at on the pole where it was wired up different. Anyway, I don't understand the electric company. That light, my brother lived

0: pretty close to it, and he knew that the electric company had just put that new light up less than 6 months ago. So when he was taking the old house down and they was had to move that pole, they took that light off and threw it in the dump. And my brother got it out and says, what are you doing? That's a new light. He says, well, we don't fool with them. Can you imagine that?
1: Yeah, unfortunately, utilities are like the government. They're using your money. They don't really care.
0: Well, that was just like last winter when they had all that storm stuff and down there in Nashville, and their electric stayed out, what, for 2-3 weeks or something?
1: Yeah, it was a long time, way too long.
0: And, you know, a lot of times it's trees that grows up. You know, these electric companies, I've been all over the country, and... You know, back in the early 90s, the electric went out south of Memphis, Tennessee, down in Mississippi there, and it was out for 6 months before they got it all back up. And you know what the deal is? They don't go in and take care of this stuff, because when you have a major disaster like that, the government comes in with all this FEMA money. And they pay these people and stuff, and the electric company, they get all new line, they get the all that cleared up and new wire, new poles. What the hell? You know, I'd like the government to take care of me like that. They never did, but it'd be nice if they took care of everybody like that.
1: Yeah, they're not going to.
0: All right, politics.
1: Be careful up there in Indiana.
0: I'm trying to. It's getting ready to pour down the rain here.
1: Yeah, we're getting it here, too. So you be careful up there and have a great weekend. Maybe you can catch Dr. Electric later and you can ask him about that power on those lights.
0: Thank you, man.
1: Yep, have a good one. All right, let's go to Darlene on line two. Darlene, are you there?
2: Yes.
1: What can I do for you?
2: Okay, we have an add-on to our church that's just a metal building.
1: Uh-huh.
2: And being able to heat or cool that has almost become impossible. I wonder, what do y'all recommend for the insulation? We're going to have to do some type of insulation, too. What do y'all recommend the type of unit? Or it's a 14 by 40 add-on. And like I said, it's all metal, but we need to insulate it and then be able to heat and cool it, because we're losing freezers left and right because of the heat back there.
1: Yeah.
2: And
1: if you're, have you got it built already and you're going to go back and try to insulate it after the fact?
2: Yeah, it's already built and it's been very okay until like the bad winter. We lost a couple of freezers because we do a lot of food giveaways, and now we're hitting the heat, and we've lost 3 freezers in 2 weeks.
1: Yeah, do you know if they've insulated the walls at all?
2: No, that's what I'm talking about. We don't know what is the best recommendation of insulating the walls so that the air conditioner can handle it.
1: Yeah, some of that depends on what you're going to have to do to insulate the walls, right? I mean, if you've got sheetrock on the inside.
2: There's nothing. It's just
1: there's nothing. Okay. Well, if there's nothing on the inside and you can just throw some bad insulation in there, then, you know, I think you can get like an R15 in a 2x4 wall. So I'd go as well as I could in the walls, and then I'd just do the same. I'd do bad insulation, like an R30 or something like that in the ceiling, you know, and then, you know, cover it up preferably, but at least if you get the insulation in there, it'll make a big difference. And then look at preferably a ductless unit. You know, that'll be reasonable on expense as far as it's more expensive putting it in, but as far as to run it, it'll make a big difference. You know, if you could stick a couple of window units in there or a couple of through the wall or something like that in there and actually heat and cool it, but it'll be really expensive to do that. You can come back in with a Mitsubishi or something, you know, yeah. Dep- depending on how well you insulate it, you know, you may be able to get it down to maybe a 2-ton or something like that, depending on what all you do, or maybe even an 18,000 if you actually put something on those walls, and cool it with it, and then that'll be pretty cheap to run. It won't be very expensive to run. It'd be more expensive on the front end. But that's what I'd recommend. I'd go in, I'd put the, you know, I think R15 is about as good as it's going to get. If it's a 2x4 wall, if it's a 2x6, you can probably get, you know, I think R19 is what they typically put in it. And I think you can do better than that now. I think they have one that's a little bit higher than that. That'll still fit into a 2x6 wall. And then okay. You're an R30 in the ceiling. And you can use a bat insulation for that. So you can go ahead and do it even if you put sheetrock up, you can do it before that. And then, you know, put your ductless in there. And it'll do a good job of taking care of the temperature for you.
2: Okay. And the ductless, what size of ductless do we need?
1: Depending on what insulation you do, it is going to drive that. You're going to be somewhere between... you know, like right now, if you tried to do it right now, you could probably put a 30,000 in there and run all the time. But if you insulate it pretty well and try to tighten it up, anywhere there's cracks or holes going outside, I try to seal all of that up. And if you insulate it pretty well, you can probably get away with either an 18,000 or a 24,000.
2: Okay. All right. Then that's what we'll do. Okay. I appreciate your time so much.
1: Yes, ma'am. You have a great weekend.
2: You too. Bye-bye.
1: Yes, ma'am. 615-737-9986. That's the number at the station. We'll be back in a moment.
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1: All right, we're back. This is the Efficient Heating and Cooling Hour. I'm your host, Jeff Eddy, with Efficient Heating and Cooling. The number at the station is 615-737-9986. That's 615-737-9986. We're talking about all things heating, air conditioning, and indoor air quality. And you got about 10 minutes or so, maybe a little closer to 10. And you got about 10 minutes if you got a question about heating or air conditioning. And we'll be glad to try to help you out in any way that we can. But if you're going to get in there, you better jump in quick. And I don't know, we ain't talked about much else. We've answered calls, and well, we did waste the first segment on AI, didn't we? I got everybody's taking their social media down right now. They don't have time to call. They're pulling social media down. Especially anybody that's having them, you know, that the their wife's talking about divorcing them. They're pulling everything off right now, trying to protect themselves. It ain't gonna work. There's too much out there. I'm sorry. I shouldn't even brought it up. And then here Mark comes in with his safe house. He's talking about the socialist Democrats stealing elections. I don't know. There'll be people riding in the streets in a minute. I'm sorry. all right. So maintenance, you need to do your maintenance. sorry. I can't stop. I'm sorry. I know some of you are thinking, what's he doing? Why's he laughing? I can't help it. I'm laughing at myself and all of it in general. All right, I got to get back on the ball here. We're talking about you need to get maintenance done. You do need to do that. It's you still have time. You know, we're into July, but we got the rest of the month of July, August, September. It won't start to cool off till October, and even then, when it does, it's still going to be warm through the month of October in Tennessee. Humidity won't be near as bad, but the temperatures will still have some warm weather. And Americans, we know how Americans love air conditioning. We're not the rabid Australians and Europeans that are going to give up their air conditioning for the global hoax of climate change. So we're not doing that. We're keeping our air. We're all going to keep our air conditioning on. So if you want it to work and you don't want to have to give it up because it doesn't work anymore, then you need to have your maintenance done. You need to get the system checked out. You need to be, you know, swapping your filters. I had a whole list of questions that recently we've covered a lot of these before, but and I was going to cover some of them today. We probably won't really get to many of them, but I always get the question about filters. Every house I go into, every customer I talk to, they're almost always asking about filters. Everybody's concerned about whether or not they're going to do it right, and so I think there's two options for you when it comes to when to replace your filters. I'll give you my spiel on the type of filters to use. Do not go in there and buy a $20 filter and put it in your return. First of all, that's way too high. Second of all, it's probably one of those that's too tight. It's going to kill the performance of your air conditioner. It's not going to work properly. Don't do that. Get you just a cheap pleated filter. The pleated, because of the design, allows more air to move through it. Get you a cheap pleated filter and put that in there and replace them. Do one of two things. If you're the type of person who's pretty disciplined and good about looking at things and checking them, then when it's dirty, replace it. Ultimately, that is the answer. That is when it's dirty, replace it. But if you're one of those people that prefer a schedule, that you just keep the schedule so you don't have to remember because you got too many things going, which is a lot of us, And I don't blame you for that. I mean, a lot of times, sometimes it's easier just to have a schedule and do things according to a schedule, right? Then just change it every month and be done with it. And if when you change it the first month, if it is squeaky clean and doesn't even look like it needs to be replaced, then try to move to 2 months on it. Some of you that your kids are gone, you don't have animals in the house, you can probably change yours every 2 months without any trouble. You probably actually could go longer, because you're probably the older generation. You keep your house nice and clean. Everything's taken care of. You're not standing there with the door wide open. You know how your kids do. They go out the door and don't shut it. You're like, hey, you know, were you raised in a barn? Remember when our parents used to ask us that? And so you could probably get away with a lot more. But if you want a schedule, then just set a schedule and do it and don't worry about it. If you're opening the return up and the filter is completely covered, it's a new color. Okay. You may be waiting a little bit too long. And just dial it back, you know, and do it a little bit sooner, but there's no exact answer. These filters do not have a shelf life. In other words, you put one in, it's like in 30 days it'll quit filtering. That's not how that works, right? It's when it gets dirty, the reason you have to replace it is because it's loading up and then it's going to restrict your airflow and cause you a problem. So the filter itself is not a problem. So just either if you're one of those people that'll look at it, do it that way. If you're fine with that, great. And if not, set yourself a schedule and do it on the schedule. And just every time it's scheduled to be done, yank it out of there, throw it away and put a new one in. And then you don't have to worry about whether or not you're keeping it clean. I know a lot of people that do that, that have told me they do that. They say, you know, first every month we replace the filters. Then we don't have to think about it. Half the time they're throwing away relatively clean filters. And that's okay. You know, we've never been to their house and found that the air conditioner wasn't working because the filter was dirty. So you really can't argue with that, you know, with that philosophy. That philosophy works. But those are the things you need to remember about filters. Second thing about, well, one other thing about the filters. If you pay to have someone install, like a whole house air cleaner, electronic air cleaner, something like that, that has filtration in it. Linux has these air cleaners, has filters and all this stuff in it. American Standard makes I can't think of the name of it. Clean Effects, I think is the name of it, of an air filtration thing that goes in there. And those are all, I'm not against those systems. They're all good systems. They're fine. Don't filter at your grill. We see that too. We go in and there'll be one of these Clean Effect systems in there with the big filtration and all that stuff in it. And then there's also a filter in the grill and the performance on the air conditioner is low. The customer doesn't know why. It's because when the guy put it in there, he didn't pay attention to the fact that now we're double filtering. And so you don't want a double filter. Your air conditioner is only designed to handle one filter in the system. It's not designed to handle multiple filters like that. So if you stack the filters, you're going to cut down on your airflow. And again, you're going to hurt the performance of the air conditioner. And ultimately, you may even hurt the life of the system. And most of the time, if it was hurting the life of the system much, you would see it dramatically in the performance and you'd probably be calling somebody to fix it. But regardless, don't double filter. If you've got something on the system that filters, then let that do the filtering and pull the ones out of the registers. Don't put them in there. So, as far as maintenance goes, always get asked, how often should we do maintenance? You need to do your maintenance twice a year. And the reason for that is because, yes, everything could be checked one time. I know I say this every time, but I feel like I got to go through it again every time. Everything could be checked at once. So you could have someone come out, your heat and air guy could come out for you today and he could check everything out. The problem is going to be is that by the time you need the heat, There's plenty of things, nuisance type things, that could have happened in between now and then that may still happen. And then you're going to say, well, I had you service this. And he's going to say, yeah, I serviced it in the summer. It worked all summer, didn't it? I mean, it's, you know, that's going to be his answer. And you're going to say, yeah, but it's not working in the fall. And he's going to say, you should just let us come back out in the fall and we'd have serviced it again. This wouldn't have happened, as a general rule. Now, there obviously, there are going to be breakdowns even after maintenance and stuff like that. But realistically, it needs to be done in the spring. It needs to be done in the fall. That's the best times to do your maintenance. Typically around April is the best time to do. Sometimes you end up a little before that, sometimes after that. Like I said, you could still do it now. There's nothing to keep you from it. And then you get into November. As a general rule, unless you had some odd weather, I wouldn't even recommend doing it in October. I try to do them in November. Sometimes you can get ahead of it, like with gas equipment and stuff. It's you can get in there and do it, but typically it's going to be November. You're going to start doing that, getting that cool weather and stuff coming in, and that's when you want to do it. So twice a year, do your maintenance. Change your filters, keep your filters clean, no double filter, and stay away from those high static filters. Have your maintenance done twice a year. Keep your system in good working order and make sure it's going to do what you want it to do. We're out of time. This has been the Efficient Heating and Cooling Hour. I'm your host, Jeff Eddy, with Efficient Heating and Cooling. We'll see you next Saturday. Same time, same place. Have a great weekend.
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6: From ABC News, I'm Brian Clark. Federal agents served subpoenas on New York Times journalists who had reported on security concerns involving the new Air Force One. Lawyer for the newspaper said this should shock the conscience of any American who believes in the Constitution and press freedoms. The Justice Department says its targets are not reporters, but those leaking classified information. Potential threats from Iran forced the president to change his plans, returning from Turkey after the NATO summit last week. But even though the U.S. and Iran traded fire, there's still hope for a long-term deal, says ABC's Martha Raddatz.
7: A senior U.S. official saying that the Iranians said firing on the ships was a mistake, an errant part of the Iranian regime that was trying to undermine the deal. We screwed up. Let's keep talking.
6: Elsewhere in the Middle East, Democratic Congressman Ro Khanna says he was detained by Israeli settlers during his visits to a West Bank village on Thursday. He said,
8: these hoodlums come in with machine guns, an M4, an American-made machine gun, and they detain us. They block off the road. And then they call the IDF, and the IDF is on their side, not on the side of the Americans.
6: His group was eventually allowed to pass. There were multiple water rescues Friday in Missouri amid dangerous flooding, says ABC's Morgan Norwood.
9: A state of emergency in Missouri after life-threatening flash floods swept through the region. Amy Wiggard and her cousin Don were camping with a large group of friends and family in Lesterville.
10: We got out of the campers and the water was up past our knees.
9: When she says before dawn, floodwaters rushed away their 8 campers and 3 other vehicles.
10: We were just in total shock, didn't think this was really happening.
9: Fortunately, everyone in the group accounted for.
11: The CDC says another American's been infected with Ebola while working for a humanitarian group in the Democratic Republic of the Congo. There are more than 1,800 confirmed cases in the region. You're listening to
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16: Hello, everybody, and welcome to this edition of Tennessee Wildcast. We're glad you're tuning in. We got an awesome show lined up for you today, and we're back on location here at Catoosa Ridge Wildlife Management Area. It's a new addition to the Catoosa WMA, and Miss Mimi Barnes is helping me co-host, and she lined up some great shows today. Appreciate that.
17: Yeah, fantastic guests, don't you think?
16: I think so, yeah. Some top-notch guys.
18: Good-looking, too. Good-looking.
16: I'll let Mimi speak into that one. No, Mr. Matt Majors, Lieutenant Colonel, and Brandon Selvog, he's Region 3 Major. Appreciate you guys joining us again for another episode of Wildcast. We talked along our boating BUI training and refresher in the last show, but today we're going to dive into more training and things that you guys go through to improve your, hone in your skills for enforcement on land, water, and yeah.
19: Yes, sir. Looking forward to it. We train a lot, and we have a lot of good officers to show for it.
18: We're considered law enforcement off the pavement. And so everywhere else that no other law enforcement officers are, that's where we're at, either waterway safety or resource protection.
16: Well, and, you know, I don't know if we got that plan to go into this today, but you guys even stop on land or on the pavement if you need to. You all are able to stop and assist in any type of law enforcement activity, right?
19: That's right.
18: Yeah,
16: you need to.
18: We have so many assists to other agencies that our officers will encounter things to help with. Other departments, motor vehicle crashes. We're really a multi-purpose, a utility officer, if you call it. We can do anything anywhere.
16: Yep.
17: I like to think of you in a ghillie suit laying in the woods.
18: I've done that.
17: I know.
18: It's one of the funnest things to do.
17: or everybody's used to seeing you, like we have the boat behind us today. We're at the BUI refresher training. But I need to back us up.
16: Uh-oh.
17: Because what makes a good law enforcement officer?
19: Gosh, is that easy to answer?
18: It's
19: a jack of all trades. You know, we've got so many people that can do it all.
17: What about, say, experience with what you're trying to stop, like poaching?
19: I can talk about my background a little bit, if that's what you're alluding to.
17: What did you call him, a reformed poacher?
19: I am a reformed poacher, yes.
17: You know,
16: this is new to me. I hadn't heard this, so I'm looking forward to this story.
17: It's one thing that I know about Brandon that I absolutely love, and our officers are forward-leaning, cutting edge, and they have an edge. And this is the part of you that has that edge. So give us a little bit about your background, Brandon.
19: So I got off track in college for about a year. I was not the best hunter. I didn't follow all the laws. But hey, hindsight's 20/20, and it makes me good at what I do today. I never got caught. It didn't make what I did okay, but I'm using it every day in this job. So there for about a year in college, you know, we took advantage of the deer population where I was. We would always take deer out of season and at night, and we would always take those deer and have a party. We would eat them and utilize them, but it didn't make what we did right. So in my job now, that part of the job comes easy to me because I was on the other side of it. So it helps me catch those that are out there taking advantage of our fish and game laws.
17: Yeah, one of the thing is that agency personnel are avid anglers and hunters, and some of them have been on the other side. but your morals today and what you strive for and that mission statement of the agency is really the basis of the work of law enforcement. So
19: 100%.
18: The neat part about what he didn't say there was that if we understand why people violate laws, there are a lot of people, very few people rather, that leave the house to violate game and fish laws. Very few. And those are what I truly call a poacher. But there are many that leave the house with no ill intentions, but because of opportunity, they violate the law. So because of our background and the things we've done wrong helps us to connect with them and throw our arm around them and go, look, you did wrong. So we can have some grace and mercy on these people because we've seen it from the other side. Likely all of us may have done it. So that allows me to go, look, this is not that big of a deal. It's a big deal if you keep doing it, but if it stops here, it's not a big deal. So it really does help us connect. And every one of our officers does believe that we work for our sportsmen and our boaters, and that's what we want them to know in every action we take.
20: There's a lot of education that happens before there's a ticket. Right.
18: Absolutely. Mm-hmm. Tickets are not always the answer. Warnings are not always the answer. Years ago, I knew a lot of kids in the county, and I could call their mom and dad, and they would say, you don't worry, this won't be a problem again.
17: Love that.
18: And I miss those days because I'm finding fewer and fewer of those people nowadays that now they seem to want to say, hey, I didn't do it. You got to prove it. Take me to court. And while we can do that, just a little humility with your local wildlife officer saying, man, I messed up. Take it easy on me. We're probably going to take it easy on you because we understand what you've done. We understand why you did it. And as long as you're not taking bald eagles out of season, we'll work as good with you as we can.
17: Well, it's really just what we've been talking about. You have that background. You have that passion for the outdoors, a love for hunting and fishing, but you also have extensive a degree and extensive training in addition to that. And that's what we're kind of here to talk about today. Mm-hmm. A lot of training.
19: Sure. We hire good people, good backgrounds, but nobody's perfect. Nobody has done it all. Nobody's a great trapper, commercial fisherman. Nobody knows bears, waterfowl. Everything we do is just it's just so hard to be great at all of it. That's why we train.
17: Yeah.
20: Well, we kind of ran out of time in the last show, but coming off that last episode, go back and watch it if you haven't. But tell us what you're expecting from your officers today that are here or in other trainings throughout the state that y'all go through. What's some of the expectations of these officers?
19: I expect everybody to take something out of it, to put forth some good effort and to leave a better officer than when they came.
20: Is there a pass and fail option here? Or is it just improvement plan?
19: There is a pass on the horizontal gaze nystagmus today. So today is a pass fail. And a lot of times with firearms training, that's a pass fail. You don't get a grade, but you do pass or fail. So some of it, yes, and some of it, no.
17: So after the academy, so we know the academy is extensive training. After the academy, then what's the training regimen for officers throughout the year?
18: So, and the neat part about the academy is not only do we send our officers to our state police academy, but we also earmark it on each side with our wildlife officer academy. So they'll get about 7 weeks with us, then they'll go to the state police academy, and then they get even more game and fish training because we're police officers, we're state peace officers in this state, but we have a very subject matter jurisdiction task. And so we want to make sure that all of our officers understand the need behind all our laws, how to enforce those, what are the indicators to look for that somebody may be violating these laws. So extensive training on hunting and fishing enforcement, waterfowl enforcement, commercial fishing, all of those things, every part of our job takes training. And so we immerse these cadets in this training, and then we get them built a good foundation. And then we push them out to the field where they go through field training. And they're in that, in some type of training for almost a year before they're on their own. So it's the best job in the world, but it is very training intensive. And so we continue to train like we're doing here today to make sure we can provide the state with the best officer possible.
20: Well, with new technologies and ever-changing, just the world's ever-changing, you know, there's a lot of new tools out there that you guys can learn on and be equipped to use and things like that. So there's always something to learn.
0: Oh, yeah.
20: I mean, I'm now a forklift operator, so I'm learning a lot.
17: Well, I always love, on the law enforcement side, you might check somebody, with a vehicle or stop something illegal with a vehicle, but then you're on the water and you might do that with the boat too. But talk to us about some of that type of training that people would expect and then the trainings that people probably don't know about.
21: Okay. What people probably expect to see us is on the water and, of course, in the woods. That's what we do most of the time is just checking hunters, fishermen, and boaters. We also have a dive team, you know, looking for evidence, or they might be surveying mussels. We've got an honor guard that Matt started that offers a service to our fellow officers that may have died after retirement or whatever it may be. So we provide some honor guard services too. The list goes on and on. There's an A-Ride class that we take. It's an advanced roadside impaired driving class that's offered through the Governor's Highway Safety Office that officers take to hone their skills. So a lot of our training is in-house, and then we also seek those external opportunities too. But, you know, the public may see us anywhere.
17: Well, I think about medical training.
18: Sure.
17: Some of the other things that we've talked about are you deliver death notifications. There is a proper way to do that. And you receive training even on that side of.
18: We do. You know, we're tasked. Our job is to investigate all of the serious injury and fatality boating collisions and incidents on our waterways. So what that does, we have an investigative team, but all of our officers are trained to investigate these. And we take it from the beginning, all the way from the initial call, the 911 call, all the way through, if necessary, courtroom prosecution. But during that time, we work extensively with the families. We do commonly deliver death notifications for fatalities on our waterways. And so our officers work the entire case, just like a detective would with the police department. Our wildlife officers, they do that from beginning to end. And they do get some investigative assistance from some of our investigators. They have special techniques, special training and tools, such as underwater, ROVs, laser scanners. They've got the latest and greatest in all of the technology they would need for these investigations. But a lot of people don't, you know, they know when you call 911 on the road, you're going to get a deputy or a trooper, but they don't really equate us or haven't. They're starting to. They don't really realize that we respond to and investigate these crashes. Even had people say, hey, are you going to call the highway patrol to investigate this? Well, you know, that's not what they do. So there's an education there, but we do way more than the public ever sees that we do. And I heard a famous, person say, we don't toot our own horn. We're not good enough at letting the public know how diverse our training is and what all we do on a day-to-day basis. It's a really cool thing to look at from where I'm at.
20: Well, we're trying to get that word out through Wildcast and through our social media platforms and things. It's showing what you guys do. I know we've talked about some poaching cases that have happened that you guys have brought down some serious poachers and things like that. I think the public want to hear about that. And they're excited that you guys are out there protecting the wildlife and fish that they love.
21: We do. And we also protect the public. We go through medical training every year, CPR training, naloxone training, which is overdose reversal drug that we all carry now. One of our officers was recognized down in Chattanooga a couple years ago for doing CPR and saving the life of a young lady down there. So, it's just hard to capture everything we do and everything we're trained on.
17: I'm just reading from the list that I have: defensive tactics, baton, active shooter,
18: Yeah, that and that's a neat one too, because, you know, in this day and age we live in, you know, we all hear that word active shooter. And so our officers are all trained with the latest training they can get. And we've got a bunch of instructors that deliver it. But when something happens, a major event like that, our wildlife officers are going that direction. It's not just police. We are all as a team protecting public safety at that time. So, and unfortunately, we've had some wildlife officers first on scene and very close to first on scene for some of these critical incidents. And we're thankful, you know, all of us here, you know, I have kids, the major has kids, and, you know, I just know that our officers are going to, they're going to help in those situations. Makes me very proud.
20: Well, you got those dangerous situations like that, but then you've got, well, it may not be so fun at the time, but going through this vehicle driving and ATV driving training, how fun could that be? Just learn how to maneuver a truck and a boat and keep it safe, but also be able to use it in any manner that you need to.
21: It was awesome. I remember getting hired on, going through the EVOC, Emergency Vessel Operation training on Watts Bar. And, you know, we got to take a patrol boat out and just go as fast as we could through the obstacle course. You know, it was fun. It was something I'd never done. And, of course, you learn what a boat's capable of at that time in case you ever need it.
20: So how to control it and use it to for whatever you need to use it for.
21: Exactly.
20: But, and then taking a truck, I mean, these things are top heavy, could roll over very easily, but you're taking them through these cones and whatever. I mean, I've not been able to do it or witness it, but I've seen photos and some video of you guys doing it. It's pretty amazing.
21: It is, yeah.
17: So you have that yearly training, like the BUI training that's going on today. But are there individuals that specialize in specific trainings or advance themselves in a specific area within the agency?
21: Yes, we have a lot of those. We have several teams. We have a forensic man tracking people, you know, officers that are certified in that. Of course, it's used daily in the hunting season so that they can find a hunter that they're looking for. But also, you know, that we may assist another agency with looking for clues.
17: And we have lost people on our wildlife management areas on a yearly basis. They're big, expansive, natural areas that people often lose their way in and depend on our officers.
20: No cell service. They may get lost if they can't pull up those maps.
21: Yeah. And our boat officers, too, you know, they're so well trained. We've got accident investigators that, I mean, they can precisely determine what occurred in a boat crash. So they're very specialized in what they do.
17: And one of the things you brought up just a few minutes ago was that dive team. So we have an integrated dive team that's also out there. In the last episode, the BUI episode, we talked about how officers are out there teaching other law enforcement agencies. And here we have a dive team that's also doing that. And you said searching for evidence, but then they might also be doing biological work.
21: That's right.
17: Amazing. I can't keep up with it.
20: Oftentimes our biologists or our wildlife folks and fisheries folks are also enforcement officers, right? They're law enforcement officers as well, have that commission. You can do both. Yeah.
17: I got to ask, what is SSGT?
18: That's basically hand-to-hand combat, really. It is using the hand portion, not using any other weapon, not using pepper spray, baton, or anything else. It's just open, empty-handed control or hard, empty-handed control. But it is a program that we actually go through that we teach our officers.
17: Wow.
18: And it involves handcuffing, but it is control of a person is what it is.
17: Wow. And we have some specialized equipment, like you mentioned, the ROV, which is the
18: remote operated vehicle, but it's underwater. We have four of those statewide. We assist with missing people, recovery of boating incident, evidence, vehicle searches. We find a lot of stolen cars. Unfortunately, they have information that may be there. We'll help them find it and verify that that's what it is. The neat part about it is the divers love us. All they've got to do is hang onto the tether and go right to the object. There's no point searching around in the muddy water for it. So we really do partner well with those other agencies to find that underwater evidence.
17: So in their training is upkept throughout the years. They have their specialized training, but they're also upkeeping those trainings in addition to all the other trainings that you all require on a yearly basis.
21: Exactly.
20: And I think about the equipment too.
17: Oh,
20: I mean,
17: yeah.
20: the boats, and especially like with the dive team and all the things that you need, and in your all's equipment that you all use, you got to keep all that up to date. And
0: right.
20: Yeah. So it's a lot that goes into preparing you guys for the field, for the water.
0: Oh, yeah.
17: One of the things I also have on my list is close quarter boat operations. What is that?
18: Well, you know, it's funny.
20: That's probably a little slower than the fast.
18: It is. You know, the major mentioned that we have emergency vessel operations, but let me just be honest with you. Most of our boat operation is very slow. It's going from one boat to the next, talking to people. And that's what close quarters boat control is. That is making sure our officers know how to handle that boat in a very tight environment. Many of these boats we approach, some of them are worth $50, some of them are worth $500,000. Uh-huh. And running into one of those boats, while it may happen, we want to limit that. So the slow operation speed of that boat is different than the high operating speed. So we spend a lot more time at low operating speeds, making sure as they pull up beside people. You know, again, I'm so jealous of the roadway folks. All they have to do is put it apart. We don't get that opportunity. Ours keeps floating, and then there's waves and everything else. I got to think the troopers got it made.
20: Yeah. And there's no brakes.
18: No, I've yet to find the brake pedal. But, you know, y'all mentioned something. You think of the vastness of what we do. This job is a little boy and little girl's dream. One of the common things I say at our academy, anytime I walk through that door, and they expect it now, I say, can you believe we get paid for this? Because when they leave that academy, I want them to know that they have a job unlike anybody else's. It is truly something to be proud of, be professional at, and be the best at. So that brings us full circle back around to why we continually train. It's so important for the public to see how professional we are.
20: I appreciate the encouragement that he gives. I've seen him do this a lot of times, encouraging these officers, because they don't always get all the love out there from the public. Sometimes there's a lot of hate in different places, but, I very much appreciate what you guys do, and I know many people do.
0: Yeah, absolutely.
17: So I wanted you to also mention the honor guard. So again, more advanced training for an elite group of our officers. Tell us what that honor guard is out there doing.
18: Sure. So one of the reason we created them was, you know, many police departments have honor guards, and they will do ceremonial services, but primarily, my goal with creating that was, you give your entire career to this agency. If you die in the line of duty, or if you retire and you die, the least we could do is give you a few hours service back to show your family that you left behind that we are thankful for you. We're thankful for the service you gave to the state and this great patch that we all wear on our shoulder. So, again, probably the most fulfilling thing I've ever done in my life. Challenging at times, presenting a folded flag off of a casket to a widow. One of the most challenging things I've ever done. But don't mishear me. One of the most meaningful things, because she appreciated it and I meant it. Wow. And so with all those things, now we do other things too. We'll present the colors at the Titans games and, you know, here, there, and yonder. We do all these ceremonial things, but those are fun for them. But really where we shine is when something has gone wrong, and we will stand by their side. We will do 21 gun salute. We'll do a casket carry. We do all the things other police departments do, but we do it with the idea that this patch means something. Once you're one of us, we've got you till the end.
20: Yeah.
17: Good stuff.
20: Oh yeah, definitely. Thinking about like on the job training, the stress that comes with this job too. I mean, there's a fun part to it, but there's also a stress. How do you manage, maybe just a tidbit on how you manage not bringing that home to the family and working through some of the stressors of this job?
21: I think every person's different, but for me, it's faith and family, and exercise and spending time in the outdoors too. I love to hunt. So it's just decompressing. And I think for every officer that looks a little bit different, but I think that comes with time, how they learn to adapt and overcome that challenge that comes with the job.
18: And through time, you know, these officers will, and it's true for every law enforcement officer, they'll see 10 to 1 as many traumatic events as the regular person in a regular society sees, because we're the call behind 911. So our officers see some pretty tough things. So we do offer some peer support programs. We have a chaplain program. So again, and these are game wardens that do this, so they understand your career. They understand the stresses. Those are all really important things. And then if we have specific incidents that are very high impact, high profile, we have a critical incident stress team that can come in with 1 to 2 or the entire district, whatever it is, and talk to them about what they saw, get their feelings on it, help identify the ones that may be carrying a little bit heavier load with it, and then maybe get them the help they need. In our profession, it's very common that, you know, officers do take their lives. And so I'm thankful our agency's been very proactive to keep those support systems in place so we can prevent that.
17: Yeah, the seriousness of that, ooh, piercing, I feel that. It's a lot.
21: Yeah, they carry a lot of weight.
17: Yeah, that's the mental part of it. And I know that there are physical stressors. So again, you're not just pulled off on the side of the road here.
18: You know, we have to work in the rain, the wind, the sun, in the middle of the woods. Some of our deployments are 2 hours. Some of them are 24 hours. Just depends on what we're doing. So not just physical toughness, but our officers are mentally tough, and that makes me so proud.
17: Man. Yeah, it's not 9 to 5. I've talked to you at 2 a.m.
18: Yeah.
17: and really quickly, we have something coming up for y'all, physical fitness challenge. What is that? Talk a little bit about that.
21: We do. Chad Gann over in Knoxville started a fitness challenge for the commissioned officers within Tennessee Wildlife Resources Agency. He started that 4 years ago or so, and that's starting to catch on across the state. And what we do is come together on the Monday before Memorial Day, and we do a Murph challenge, and we do a 5K, or we do a ruck, which is a 30-pound backpack for 2 hours. So we do a few different exercises that day. You know, it's an officer's choice. But what we're doing is trying to encourage physical fitness within our ranks of the agency. Just it builds camaraderie, and it also helps us in the field to build the longevity needed for this profession.
17: Very cool.
20: Yeah, and build that bond with all the other guys that are doing it. Yeah.
21: Yeah.
20: Well, again, we appreciate the work that you guys do, each and every one of you. You're just a representative of what's out there in the field that's putting in the hours and protecting our lands and waters, and we appreciate that very much.
17: Yeah, thank you.
21: Thank you for having us.
20: This is Tennessee Wildcast. Mimi, thank you. And thank you all for watching and listening, and we'll see you next time.
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1: Yes.
2: Or on YouTube. We appreciate you. Subscribe, like, share, comment. Stay engaged with us. Don't forget about Carbon TV is also out there. So if you can't find us, you're not looking hard enough.
1: Exactly.
2: We're everywhere. So, but yeah, we appreciate our partners who help us get the message out and get the word out. And like I said, today is all about fishing education, boating education. We have Mr. David Lowry with us today. He's our boating and fishing education coordinator.
3: What's going on, man?
2: Hey, David.
3: Glad to be back in with you. Been a little while, but you know, there's probably folks can only handle so much of me on television. And your shout out, you know, we were talking about it a minute ago, but the cable channel up on the mountain where I live, GCTV up in Grundy County.
2: Yeah.
3: For those of you watching GCTV, don't adjust your dial. Your old coach's corner host is here. So, but I'll be gone soon. It's not like a regular thing. You don't have to like quit watching that.
2: We won't have him here every week.
3: No. This, I think this maybe is our fourth one we've done, and I've been here 5.5 years.
2: Yeah, so, you've been on a few times.
3: Three or four times, yeah.
2: It's always good to update.
1: And since the last time, something else has been added to that title, I know.
3: Yeah, we've moved stuff around and adjusted stuff around, so now besides doing fishing education and outreach, they've given me the boating education coordinator spot. A lot of that is clerical, and that's okay, because if we're getting... What we need to do with that, you know, on my end of it, a lot of it, I'm making sure I'm getting the licenses entered as soon as those class forms come in from the various educators that we have across the state. And the faster that gets done, the better our customers are served.
1: Yes.
3: Because we get them in, we click it to where it sends it over to the real system, and now it's in the system where they should get their license in the mail, their certificate in the mail, in 7 to 10, 12 days.
2: Yeah.
3: You know, folks don't want to wait on that. Yeah. I took my class. I want my form. So we're trying to do them as fast as possible. I don't care a bit that if I get it late in the afternoon, there's a lot of times I'm sitting at the house and TV's on or whatever, and I might be working on the fishing report stuff.
1: Uh-huh.
3: But if I get that, I'll sit there and I've done classes, entered them in the computer at 7 o'clock, 10 o'clock, 6 o'clock in the morning. I don't care.
1: Yeah.
3: You know, we got serving the public is our job. So so the quicker I get them in, the quicker we get them in, the better they're served.
2: So you mentioned the fishing report, fishing forecast. We appreciate you diving and doing that, diving in and doing that for us. You can catch that every week on our website. It's also emailed and pushed out through social media and that sort of thing.
3: And we're always looking for reporters from other lakes that we don't have. Periodically, we will get the folks email in to ask TWRA, you know, how
1: what
3: come
1: about my, this body of water?
3: How come my lake's not covered?
1: Yeah.
3: The lake's not covered because we don't have somebody from there. And we have internal people, our Creel guys and stuff like that that do reports.
2: And they're not on every body of water. They rotate. There's only a few of them, and they rotate bodies of water each year. So
3: our Creel clerks do some, but a lot of what we get, we've got guides, actual out there paid fishing guides, private companies, not.
1: Yeah.
3: And they're all volunteering. They're all volunteering. So, you know, if your lake's not covered, get a hold, find somebody from there that wants to do it. And then, you know, I kind of need to get Allie to maybe just put us another little package of goodies together to send out to the guys
1: as a thank you. Yeah.
3: Well, we did that once and they were very tickled with it.
1: But
3: it's a volunteer thing. So if your lake's not covered, help us find somebody and I'll be glad to, you know.
1: Hey, David, which lakes in particular do you have the most need, do you think?
3: Oh, there's a lot of them because, things that we have that are solid and regular and stay, Chickamauga, Watts Bar, Nickajack's kind of solid. We get Center Hill a bunch. We get Dale Hollow a lot. Uh-huh. Will Shibig's up there on Dale Hollow, and he's far more reliable than the weather, I promise. Will's awesome. But I like to say Will because Will's also one of my old Tennessee Bass Nation kids.
1: Okay.
3: Yeah. So, you know, I love that he's here. But, you know, we get Paris for Kentucky Lake a fair amount. You know, we don't have anybody at Pickwick anymore. We get Priest and Old Hickory occasionally. There's a ton of lakes that we're not getting. We get Douglas Lake.

0: fairly often. Tim's Woods in Normandy, if Jake Davis is not covered up, he's kind of been covered up the last couple months. But he said he's going to try to have us another set of reports for there. But there's plenty of lakes we don't have. And, and it doesn't matter what lake it is, even if it's one of the smaller lakes that maybe the only people in your area of the state have an idea about. If you want a report there, find me somebody.
1: Sure.
0: Plug them into us.
2: Definitely.
0: And we'll get them in there every week. Yeah, we're happy to have everybody.
1: Might even be a community lake somewhere.
0: Right.
1: Yeah.
0: Yeah.
2: And to roll it back to boating safety, it's required, you know, to have your boating license to operate a vessel on these waterways.
0: Well, it's and it's changed a lot in the last year.
2: Mm-hmm.
0: Okay, now our rule in law here is if you were born after January 1, 1989, and you want to operate a motorized boat on Tennessee waters, you have to have that license.
1: Yep.
0: You have to take it. But there's other requirements been coming in from other places. The state of Alabama has instituted, so if you're going to go to Alabama to fish, they've instituted, they don't care what your age is, if you're 75 or, you know, 12.
2: Yeah.
0: If you're operating a boat, you have to have somebody's boater safety, and if you don't, they're writing you a ticket.
2: Mm-hmm.
0: And, you know, there's a fair amount of people from Tennessee that'll go down and fish Alabama, and they'll fish all that.
1: Water's grandfathered in here, but you cross the state line, and not so
0: there's
1: much.
0: No grace.
1: Yeah.
0: Also, there are tournament organizations that are making it a requirement. Bassmaster.
1: Oh, okay.
0: Bassmaster has put it in at the first of this year. They don't care if you're an Elite Series angler or you're the a junior in the Tennessee Bass Nation program.
1: Mm-hmm.
0: If you're driving the boat, you got to have it, and they randomly check. And you know what?
1: It's just great information anyway.
0: I wish that everybody who's riding, even riding in a boat, that's the age of 12 and up, would get that class because it's helping make more safe water.
1: Mm-hmm. Yeah.
0: And when you know that there's still accidents going on, you had tournaments out of our state earlier in the year where there was two big boating accidents that made a bunch of news.
2: Mm-hmm.
0: Some people lost their life.
1: Yeah.
0: We need more boater safety, not less. We need everybody paying attention to boater safety. I'm not saying don't go out and have fun. I'm not saying you can't drive fast from this slough to that point because you're trying to get all your spots in and catch the most for the tournament.
1: Mm-hmm.
0: But we got to be safe.
1: Yeah.
0: And that boater safety class helps so much. Helps, and we've made it easier now, too.
1: Right.
2: And you may have grown up or been on a boat for many years and know how a boat operates, but there are some little things in that course that, you know, reminders and things that talks about that maybe you forget about every now and again when you're out there on the water, you know, and being safe around dams and just the what could be under the water and not knowing how to navigate the
1: navigation,
2: buoys and,
1: who's got the right of way.
2: Yeah, all that fun stuff. Yeah. I mean, even though you know how that boat operates and runs, that there's more to the course than just, you know, how to fire up a boat. Yeah,
0: I was on the water for 3 days last week at Watts Bar, and a lot of good stuff, you know, a lot of safe, and then there were some few boats that weren't so safe.
1: Mm-hmm. Yeah,
0: and you can be the safest boat on the lake, but you got to watch out for the other guy too.
1: Right,
0: and that boater safety class will help you with that. Now, one thing I want to bring up, the fact that we've changed and added an opportunity to get that license now.
2: Man, you read my mind, David.
0: Yeah. So, okay, we still have in-person classes.
1: Uh-huh.
0: And personally, I think those are the best. I think you're going to learn more actually having an instructor in front of you and going to an in-person class.
2: How do you find that?
0: Well, on our events page.
2: GoOutdoorsTennessee.com.
0: On our events page, and those classes are posted all over the state all year long. Boater safety classes are done in the state of Tennessee all around the year.
1: Yeah.
0: So there's that. And you just look for something in your area. And again, they'll give you the paper test. That's the ones that get sent in to me, and I'll make sure they get entered. You also can still go to the library and take it online.
1: Mm-hmm.
0: But we changed and we've offered now where you can take it online at home.
1: Mm-hmm.
0: You don't have to go anywhere. You know, you need study for it because it's still going to give you the same requirements. You can only miss so many and you only take it twice in a day. But, you know, there's no excuse that you can't get the class anymore.
1: Right.
0: I can't, well, this is on a work day or this is, I'm gone that week. You know, okay.
1: Yeah.
0: People have busy schedules.
1: Mm-hmm.
0: Now, if you can pull it up and do it on a computer at the house, there's time to do it on a computer at the house.
2: Yep.
0: Or you're watching too many knife shows or, you know.
2: No, that's you, David. That's not
0: yeah,
2: just.
0: Yeah. Oh, my goodness. But wasn't our knife very cool this past
2: it
0: year?
2: It was, yeah.
0: Or this past few months. Our commemorative knife for the 70. Yeah. For those of you who don't know, I've become a knife collecting lunatic.
2: Well, let's veer from there. The donation center. We have a donation center at GoOutdoorsTennessee.com, and you can purchase or donate.
1: You donate
2: to take home a hat or the knife.
0: The knives are gone.
2: The knife sold
0: out in a weekend.
2: So, I mean, there are other items there that you can donate, and some swag will be mailed to your house.
1: Right.
0: And Miss Allie's always coming up with new cool stuff. So, you know, you look there now, it's like, well, I don't want anything that's there. Give it a month, and Allie's probably going to have something new on there that's worth having and cool. So,
2: yep, exactly.
0: You know, and we give away some hats and stuff while we're out and about, and so do the officers and different stuff. But yeah, the boating safety is so vitally important, and now it's so readily accessible, there is no excuse not to have it.
2: Yeah. So go to our website, tnwildlife.org, and once you're there, you can navigate through the boating tab, and there's boating, I'll just tell you exactly what it says, the boating tab at the top or the drop-down menu, and it says boating safety education. Once you click that, you're there. All the information for online course is there. All the information for the in-person course is there. There's an FAQ, so you can read up if you have any questions. And if you don't know the answers after you've visited this page, send us an email, ask.twra@tn.gov. And we'll get there.
0: And we still have books we can give out. You know, if you're anywhere close to me, y'all folks, you know, any people that know me and you need a book, holler. I got books. We got more books coming. But there's books across the state.
1: You study on your own.
0: Mm-hmm. Sit there and study that book. It's 60 questions. It's not easy. But it's such vitally important information.
1: Yep. Yeah.
0: It doesn't need to be easy. And, you know, so if you need the book to study, holler at us somewhere, somehow. We'll get you a book if we got to mail it to you.
2: Or visit the website. I mean, it's right there. You can read the PDF online.
1: Yeah.
2: Right. Yeah.
0: Some people like that book in their hand, though. Mm-hmm. And again, we're giving them all the options.
2: Uh-huh. Right. And while we're talking about education and safety, you know, hunter education is the same way. Hunter education is out there available for you online or in person. Those classes are being posted as well. The study materials are there. So, you know, same line here. You can be safe when you're out there hunting and boating. So, and boating safety and hunting safety kind of go hand in hand when it comes to duck hunting and all those other adventures out there on the water, colder seasons when you're hunting and stuff. So, you know, don't overload your boat. Know your navigation rules. Lights are important.
0: Life jackets are the number one.
2: Yeah.
0: You know,
1: and three most important things. Life jackets.
0: Well, and it's not just throw it over your shoulders, guys. It's got to be zipped.
1: Or have it handy. It's stuffed
0: if your boat is under power of the gas motor and moving, you should have your life jacket on. It should be zipped up or buckled up or both.
1: Right.
0: You know, snap, zipped or buckled. You know, if you're driving the boat, you should have the kill switch attached. Mm-hmm. It's just the safe way to operate, because you can be the safest boat on the water, but there's another idiot out there that's not so safe, and you got to watch out for everybody.
2: Yeah.
0: You know?
2: And speaking of life jackets, Coast Guard approved. It's got the stamp on the inside. You can see it. You can find it. If it doesn't have that, don't wear it. You know, it's not a approved flotation device.
0: And the other thing, too, that gets missed a lot, and we catch it with, you know, again, people know I volunteer and help run Tennessee Bass Nation high school and youth tournaments. If they ain't 16 years old, they cannot wear the inflatables. Mm-hmm. They have to have a standard life jacket. You must be 16 years of age to put on and use one of those inflatables. Also, if the only thing you've got in your boat is an inflatable for everybody, if the game warden comes up on you and you don't have it on, it doesn't count.
2: Yeah.
0: It does not count. You should have the three more, the regular ones in there, or just leave it on. And that's what those were made for. They were made for you to leave it on all the time. Mm-hmm. It's not in your way if you're trying to cast. It's not making you sweat. It makes you safer.
2: Uh-huh.
0: And with my mobility issues, I'm strongly thinking about getting an inflatable for my pond, for me in my little pontoon boat.
1: Sure. Yeah. Oh, yeah.
0: I have a miniature pontoon, but I don't move as good as I used to. Okay. I got, you know, old soldiers got some issues, and I'm really thinking about wearing one in my own pond.
2: Uh-huh.
0: It's 4 acres.
2: Well, it can be dangerous. I mean, you fall in and
0: you know, yeah. I can swim. I'm a great swimmer, but I'm not physically. What if I can't swim far enough? What if I can't? And I cramp up a lot with my issues.
1: Yeah.
0: I woke up with a Charlie horse this morning. I had to stomp out. So you know, you might need that. I may need an inflatable in the pond. So it's just a safety thing. Stay safe. Stay alive.
1: And on the inflatable, make sure it's current. You know that it's charged and ready to go.
0: Yeah. You got
1: to
0: watch those cartridges. Sometimes they'll leak or whatever. And periodically, you just need. You know, if you haven't checked it in 2 years, I'd pull the cord and see if it inflates and go buy another cartridge.
2: Mm-hmm.
0: You know, that way you know it's still working.
1: Yeah.
0: It's got to be serviceable. It's so important. Safety's so important on the water.
2: Definitely. All right. I think we've kind of covered this. Can't think of anything else other than just go take a class and be ready, be safe on the water.
0: Fishing.
2: Yeah. So additional, one thing I did want to mention, Betsy Woods retired, and so David is now stepping up and continuing her legacy. But Betsy really pushed boater education and helped, you know, get boater ed where it is today in Tennessee. So
1: the baton has been passed,
0: and they traded off my other truck. I had a regular, just kind of plain Jane truck with a logo on it, and now I've got that truck.
1: Oh, the wear it truck,
0: and we also just upgraded the wrap job on it.
2: Yeah, so
0: it's out there in the parking lot, and I've got some pictures too. But we've changed the wrap. It's not that blue truck. They took all the full wrap off, and we just used big stickers. So it still looks like it's wrapped.
2: Can see you coming.
0: It still looks like it's wrapped. It's got a lot of graphics on every side, but it was less expensive for us. People always want us to save money. We saved money. It was quicker and easier on the guy doing the wrap job. And I think it's gorgeous.
2: Mm-hmm.
0: And you created most of the design for it, so thank you for your skills.
2: Don't make me blush there, Dave.
0: Well, you know, Mutual Admiration Society, right?
2: So. No, it was a cool little project. I thought it turned out great. I look forward to seeing it in person. We'll check it out here in a minute.
0: Go check it out and get some more pictures yourself.
2: But continuing on with Betsy's legacy of boater education and continuing educating folks out there. So fishing education, when you came on board, that's what you were doing, right?
0: The majority of what I did was I'd go out and do events with basic entry-level Zebco 33 top spin casters. And we go out. And what was, you know, I got hired in January of 20.
2: Mm-hmm.
0: And the world shut down in March. And we kind of all wandered around, what are we going to do?
2: Uh-huh.
0: And then the governor said, but the outdoors is still open.
2: Oh, yeah.
0: So the head honchos at that time, both are gone. You know, it's like, we're going out. Let's go. And we went to the community fishing lakes primarily, the big metro ones.
2: Yeah.
0: Because, you know, our fisheries guys stock those and they're targeted. And we did pop-up events. And people didn't have anywhere to go or anything to do. And they found out about it and they came out and drove.
2: And they popped up and fished a little bit.
0: Oh, my goodness. You know, we had people all over Cedar Hill and all over, out in Maryville and in Memphis and in Chattanooga and all those places, and they were covered up. But now Cedar Hill, we always had the biggest numbers. And what was cool too, the schools were shut down, so I had a lot of my Tennessee Bass Nation kids out there in their jerseys, and they were helping folks.
2: Uh-huh.
0: And it was phenomenal. Mm. I mean, all we had to do was put it out. We put it on Facebook and Nextdoor. You did all that. And it's like, and people came.
2: Uh-huh.
0: Well, then, you know, a year and a half later, we start drifting back to normal. I'm not sure any of us are normal anymore, but, but we started drifting back to normal and those events started dropping off because people
2: got busy again.
0: They had to go back to the office. They had to go back to school, all that stuff.
2: Yeah.
0: So then we started targeting groups. And trying to advertise with groups and say, hey, we're available. Mm-hmm. I'm available. And we've got four of those trailers now across. Actually, there's five. Really, there's five trailers across the state.
2: They're stocked and ready to go. They got rods, reels, bait, everything.
0: They got rods, reels, hooks, sinkers, floats, all that stuff. And every time one of us goes out with that, we'll stop at the bait store and get a whole bunch of night crawlers and red worms, and we'll go. That's every kind of group. You know, some people, you're teaching kids all the time. No. We're teaching kids. I'm teaching seniors. I'm teaching adults with disabilities and disabled veterans. Corporate groups. I did a year and a half ago or whatever, I did a corporate group at Cedar Hill that was, I'm not going to say who it is, but it was a government corporate group that it was their team building day.
2: Mm-hmm. Yeah. What better way to team
1: build? Perfect thing for a team
0: and,
1: building.
0: You know, there were people on that staff that there were people there that knew how to fish, but then there was some that didn't.
1: Yeah.
0: And they helped me with them. And I mean, one lady had her two daughters come. And they caught the first fish of their lives. And it's some of those catfish we'd stocked there.
1: Oh, yeah.
0: They were tickled to death.
1: I bet.
0: So, you know, we want you to know that, again, hit the ask email.
2: Mm-hmm. ask.twra@tn.gov.
0: And, you know, because you say it so much faster. That's the reason I left it for you. You said it so many times. But it doesn't matter. You're a church group. You're a homeschool group. You're an actual school, a public school, a private school. Doesn't matter the age. Community type groups.
2: Mm-hmm.
0: You know, a civic group. There's a group here in town we do 50 forward, and it's 50 year olds and up.
2: Okay, yeah.
0: They do it to get them in the outdoors. We've done a group here in town that's a national group, but the chapter here is Outdoor Afro. And again, it's to get that community back outdoors. And, you know, when they want to do fishing, they call me. They do more than that.
2: Mm-hmm.
0: But fishing, they call me. Uh-huh. We'll go to Cedar Hill a lot. There's no group that the door is closed to. But, you know, we're open to everybody. We're open to everybody. And all you got to do is get a hold of us and schedule us.
2: Well, just to remind folks, GoOutdoorsTennessee.com is where you can find these events, both boating and fishing, if they're a scheduled event, you know, to come out to as far as the fishing goes. 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You do need a hunting and fishing license to do to go fishing these events.
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2: So get the combo license. It's, I don't know, I did the math a long time ago, 11 cents a day to fish. So, I mean, you know, your pennies on the dollar there for going out and having a good
0: and
2: time.
0: License fees didn't change, so, you know.
1: Best deal around.
2: License fee package and those increases did not pass. So, you know, those, still the same price point, still the same navigation to find what you're looking for there.
0: And, it, you know, if you're not sure, just buy the one-day license. It's like by the time you're done with the fees, it's like $6.
1: Uh-huh.
0: And, you know, you can do it on your phone. You can do it on your computer. You can do it at the stores that sell licenses. But, I mean, these things make life easy. You can, you know, you tag your turkey, you tag your deer from it, you buy your license. I was in the blind 2 years ago at Real Foot and went, oh, my gosh. I didn't get my Real Foot package license.
2: Whoops.
0: You know, and I mean, I don't care if you wear the seal or not. You know, we're all human. We can forget something. It's like, I got to get legal real quick. I don't need to be in trouble. Boom, boom, boom, boom, boom. I was legal.
1: There you go.
0: It's legal the minute you put it in on that phone.
2: Mm-hmm.
0: So, you know, there's no excuse not to have it. I promise you we spend the money well.
1: Yep.
0: That's why you have more fish in the waters. You have lots of other things our WMAs are taken care of. All these different things we do. This money goes to a lot of stuff that benefits the community.
2: Yep, yep. Well, David, I appreciate you being here. And before we run out of time, we wanted to highlight one other thing that we promised our friends at Ducks Unlimited that we would touch on. But thank you for what you do, and thank you for all the extra effort you give us.
0: And again, just holler at us, folks. We want to come and work with you and create opportunities for you to fish or other education things that we do.
2: Yeah.
1: Awesome. Thanks, David.
2: So the Ducks Unlimited Expo, Ducks Expo or DuckExpo.com is coming to Memphis August 1st through the 3rd. 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It's primarily waterfowl focused, but they also feature boats, dogs, land realty, and off-road stuff. Over 240 vendors. It's going to be
1: something
2: a fun event.
1: Something for all ages, too.
2: Yeah.
1: Kids totally welcome.
2: Yeah. Yeah, definitely. So if you want to experience that, it's presented by Purina Pro Plan, and it should be a fun event. So go check that out with our friends over at Ducks Unlimited. Again, David, thank you. If you're looking for one of these events, GoOutdoorsTennessee.com. 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
0: remember, guys, the only bad day fishing is the day you don't go.
2: That's right. That's right. We'll end on that word from Mr. David Lowry.
1: Yes. Okay.
2: Thank you, guys, and we'll see you next time.
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7: From ABC News, I'm Chuck Sievertson. Who's thinking about running for president?
8: I'm strongly considering it, and I'm more resolved to consider it after this trip. We need a new moral direction in our party.
7: The trip was to a village in the West Bank in the Mideast Thursday, says Congressman Ro Khanna, California Democrat. He says he was detained by Israeli settlers.
8: I saw the arrogance in the eyes of those settlers, 21 and 22-year-olds with guns, laughing that they had detained us. The arrogance of those young IDF soldiers that my tax dollars are funding, having no respect for the fact that they were detaining Americans.
7: Israeli military said troops and police officers intervened after reports of some trouble, according to Reuters News Service. Going on now, a memorial service for the Mexican citizen fatally shot by immigration officers in Houston this week. ICE claims he rammed a vehicle holding officers during an attempted arrest and was allegedly shot in self-defense, but a lawyer for two witnesses now disputing the official account. Not over these outbreaks.
9: An American humanitarian worker has been infected with Ebola in the Democratic Republic of the Congo. It comes just weeks after another American, a doctor, was infected and later flown to Germany for treatment alongside his exposed family members. The Ebola outbreak has led to over 600 deaths and has become the third largest on record. Health officials say they're having difficulty keeping up with just how fast the virus is spreading. Yuri Benajad, ABC News, New York.
7: Trading threats today as talks are going on in Oman. President Trump and Iranian leaders, the interim deal to end the war, buckled under crossfire in the Middle East. There's been open calls by people in Iran for the U.S. president's assassination. Bipartisan housing bill has become law today without President Trump's signature or veto. 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
10: The following program has been pre-recorded.
11: And you know what time it is? Yes, you do. It's Saturday. It's Renovation Nation time. Oh, yeah. Oh, yeah. Hope everybody had a great 4th. Yes, yes, yes. We did. Yes, we did. Oh, and I was sadly enough, though, that, you know, it was the holiday, and last week's show, we had to turn in a little early, and I apparently turned in a little late, so you didn't get all the show and found out what was coming up this week. Because this week, I sort of come to an epiphany last week about, this is Renovation Nation's 9th birthday today. We were the first Saturday after the 4th of July in 2017. And, you know, a lot of craziness. I guess I need to slow down this birthday party, and because I got somebody here today as part of the birthday party. But I'm Chad Rowland, host of this crazy show called Renovation Nation, coming at you live on Super Talk 99.7 WTN. And it's another Saturday. It's going to be a recap Saturday. I've got someone in that hadn't been in here in a couple years, I think now. It wasn't last year, but it might have been a year before that. But he was here in the beginning. He was here in the beginning, and I got Mr. Chris Gilworth. What's up, big man?
12: What's happening, man? It's good to be back.
11: It's a long, strange trip it's been.
12: It has been a long time. I didn't realize when you said 9th anniversary, I was like, man.
11: 9 years.
12: Dude, I just... You know,
11: well, last week, like I said, I had to get the show turned in because we weren't doing it on the 4th and all that. That I was, you know, the happy fourth, and I was like, wait a minute, the first show we had was the first Saturday after the 4th of July in 2017. Yep. I remember the few weeks leading up to that. You come over to the house there at the office now, and you know, over the Hollywood.
12: Yeah, I forgot about that.
11: And
12: part,
11: we sat there across the table and talked
12: about what we were.
11: Let's do it. And next thing I know. I know we're going to talk about a lot of stuff today, but I'll never forget the interview, if you'll call it, the audition. And I guess technically it's an audition of me and you had to go sit in a room with Dan and Laura, of course.
12: Yeah.
11: And do our thing with no mic, no nothing, and sit there and give him a little bit of a.
12: Yeah. I was surprised at how that whole thing worked out. I mean, I remember us walking in there, we go into that studio. Mm-hmm. And we're talking, and the first thing Dan says to me is like, "Don't chew gum," and I was like, "Cause I was chewing gum," and I was like, "Okay, there's, you know."
11: Yep.
12: And we spent 45 minutes.
11: Yeah, it was like a full length of a show.
12: When I looked at him, and I was like, "So, man, are you gonna?" It was like a Wednesday or a Thursday.
11: It was during the week.
12: Yeah,
11: it was like a Wednesday. Thursday's in my head, but who knows?
12: Yeah. And so I looked at him after that. I was like, "So, are you gonna be here with us on Saturday?" He's like, "No, y'all got it." And I was like, "Damn, you're gonna turn us loose like after 45 minutes on live radio?" And
11: yeah, right.
12: Yeah,
11: that was history.
12: That was
11: some of those happy accidents, you know. I didn't know.
12: I had Kevin look over the monitor a couple times at me when I would say stuff.
11: Oh, when we first met Kevin, Kevin Mumphrey, he was the engineer there, and still does now. He does a lot of stuff for Fox News and stuff, and he's a cameraman. The Fox Mornings, he's out, you know, up early and doing.
12: I knew he was doing something. I didn't know he was still doing it though.
11: Yeah, he does. That man doesn't stop.
12: No,
11: he's always doing something. But you say that, I still remember. You see his eye, he'll just pop his head up.
12: You see his eyeballs look at you like, dude, don't go any farther with that.
11: If you just tune in today, you're listening to Renovation Nation live on Super Talk 99.7 WTN, sitting here recapping the last 9 years. And I wanted to talk to Chris because, you know, we kicked this thing off, you know, 9 years ago today. And I was talking about this last week. Dan also said never go back in time when you're on the radio. I remember that.
12: I remember him saying that about the gum, but
11: he said you never go backwards because radio's out. You're always moving forward.
12: I
11: fatally error that all the time because last week.
12: Yeah.
11: But what I'm trying to convey is that the whole dynamic of this show from. What we started, the evolution of it. I was bringing up some stuff like I didn't know certain things. You know, we all learn something new. That's why our show is called Renovation Nation.
12: Yeah.
11: You renovate yourself daily. And you may not learn something new every day.
12: Yeah.
11: But if you can, do it. And if you do it, you adjust and you've renovated
12: yourself.
11: Well,
12: if you'll recall, one of our first sayings was that you don't know until you know.
11: True.
12: You know?
11: And it really is a bad day when it's got a lot of zeros on it. When it's got a lot of zeros on it and you don't know what you don't know, that hurts.
12: Yeah, right.
11: That hurts. You don't make that again or make a decision because you don't know what you don't know. Hey, let's do a bathroom remodel. I still remember. I wonder what the number is now. But back then, that very first show was about bathroom remodels. And we talked the whole show about it. And we got to the conclusion of if you didn't at least have $5,000 back in 2017, you didn't even need to get into the bathroom.
12: Oh, man. And you can't.
11: That was five back then. That was basic. That was a basic one. Yeah. But it was, if you don't have $5,000, just save up.
12: Yeah, well, and it's funny that, since that's progressed, you know, I'm not doing as many bathrooms as I used to do, but the one that pops up in my mind just to give, and of course, you can throw a lot of bells and whistles into a bathroom or a kitchen.
11: Yeah.
12: And the wife, the lady of the house, is in charge. You know, so
11: usually, yes,
12: you're going to get the bells and the whistles. And the most memorable bathroom I did for a guy. And it was an old farmhouse. And matter of fact, it's the, my man at co-op that I'm dealing with. Great guy, Ken Tucker. We spent a lot of money in that, in a 10 by 10. I'm not going to, I was going to say the number until I said his name and I don't want to tell his business. But, it's way more than $5,000 these days.
11: Yeah.
12: It's way more.
11: Yeah.
12: If you're going to do a full bathroom remodel and you're going to rip out the plumbing, which I suggest you do.
11: What do you mean by that? What do you mean rip out the plumbing?
12: Well, so like if you're digging into the wall and your house has been there for 20 years, you know, you want to replace your water lines. You want to replace your drain. You want to replace your control valve because you're fixing to spend, you know, let's say a tile shower on average. If you just did the like you had a little 5-foot tub and you wanted to rip that out and put back tile and new you're going to spend $7,000-$8,000.
11: Yeah.
12: You know what I mean? We just did a small one and we just did the demo and relayed the tile and it was $7,500.
11: Yeah.
12: So you don't want to go backwards and
11: that's
12: have to get
11: sink,
12: into that.
11: The floor, the ceiling.
12: No,
11: the,
12: no, no.
11: The
12: that's just the shower and a small floor area.
11: Yeah. Fair enough.
12: Now we put the radiant heat in there, which they have a really good radiant heat system these days.
11: So that is a couple gram or gram or whatever, but
12: well,
11: still.
12: Yeah, and yeah, yeah.
11: That's
12: and
11: just
12: the,
11: a shower.
12: Yeah. The radiant heat's actually pretty cheap. It's the controller that's the pad.
11: Gotcha.
12: It's the iPhone that goes on the wall.
11: Yeah.
12: It's not an iPhone, but that's what it looks like.
11: They should have an app for it nowadays.
12: Yeah, they do.
11: Oh.
12: Oh, yeah. You can Bluetooth.
11: But you still got to have the controller.
12: Yeah, you still got to have it on the wall.
11: Okay, never
12: but
11: gotcha.
12: Anyway, so yeah, you'll spend, I mean, just a small bathroom remodel, not including cabinets, paint, walls, sheetrock work, just demo and tile, you're $7,500 easy.
11: Yeah, and it was the whole bathroom back then for standard.
12: Yeah, well,
11: rough,
12: and then,
11: give or take, a little small size.
12: And, you know, and it also depends on what kind of tile you pick out, what kind of flooring you pick out, what kind of control, like who you're buying your plumbing from. Do you want body jets in the wall? Do you want a radiant heat floor? Which I will tell you, I highly recommend the radiant heat floor. People kind of scoff at it a little bit, but man, in the wintertime, when you jump out of that shower and your feet hit some warm, nice little warm
11: instead of
12: that tile.
11: Cold tile, your house is cold.
12: Oh yeah. So
11: because you don't have enough insulation.
12: Yeah.
11: Above
12: so
11: your head.
12: I won't say names, but I had a husband and wife, and the husband wanted to do it, and his wife did not. And once that got in, she said I was wrong. This is fantastic.
11: This is needed.
12: Well, now you got the bidet toilets that are becoming a big thing with the heated seat and the motion detector. You walk by.
11: It's like vehicles. It's going to tell you you're too nervous to use the restroom. Right.
12: Well,
11: have a camera
12: and
11: on.
12: You know, and there's a little blue light in the dark. Your little motion sensor has a little blue halo light in there. And sometimes the seat will, some of them have it where you walk by, the seat will just raise up for you. You know what I mean? If you're a dude, you got one more seat to raise up if you're smart.
11: I got you. So the cover.
12: So the lid will pop up, and then you have to, you know.
11: Wow.
12: Yeah,
11: no,
12: and it's heated seats now, warm your booty. I mean, it's...
11: I guess the takeaway from all that, though, is everything is more expensive now, too.
12: I mean, everything. Look at land prices, home prices.
11: Roofing, everything.
12: Everything.
11: But the income hadn't went up. Now, I'm not going to jump off on all the stuff, but it's amazing of how the money is depleting out of accounts.
12: It is.
11: That's not just spendable anymore.
12: Yeah. Well, we've had one administration really threw the inflation out there, and people rolled through that year.
11: They had money coming in prior.
12: Well, they rolled through that 4 years.
11: Pre-COVID,
12: you know what I mean?
11: Yep.
12: And, you know, but now we're seeing inflation again in this next administration.
11: Oh, it's only 3%.
12: Yeah, okay.
11: Yeah. I think I heard that.
12: 3%.
11: Reality is like 25 on average.
12: All right. And then if you tack on what it was the last 4 years, plus you're still getting your savings, all of it, man. Yeah.
11: Well, they set a new bar.
12: Oh, they did.
11: You know,
12: they
11: raised it up.
12: Well,
11: like, we dropped three.
12: Well,
11: we're back down.
12: You know, well,
11: three.
12: Just
11: like
12: that.
11: You're still at 80.
12: Just like gas prices. You know.
11: Yes.
12: We bomb Iran, and then gas is 2 days later is $3.50 a gallon, and they refined that oil.
11: And it's
12: oil
11: the same
12: before,
11: gas that was in the.
12: They already refined that oil. That's
11: Oh, I know. We're sitting here with Chris Galbraith. Yeah, we're reliving the first Saturday after 4th of July in 2017.
13: It's Renovation Nation's birthday, but just want to remind everybody about that. And by the way, if it is time for your roof inspection before we get out of this segment, and or the heat's been getting in and your AC's right, and like, you know, I'm gonna actually play last week's show soon because I talked a lot more about insulation because we're getting a lot of calls of the heat seeping into the house because your insulation's now about an R10 and not an R38 because it's compressed over years. So there's a lot of extreme value to that. But what I'm getting at is if you're finding yourself in that spot and or it's time for your annual roof inspection, give RTM Roofing a call at 615-500-0751-500-0751 or go to rtmroofing.com. Scroll to the bottom of the page, fill out the contact card. You ain't got to click on anything else except the contact card. And for all your roofing, siding, soffit, fascia, gutters, chimney caps, skylights, and now home blown and attic insulation needs. That's a lot. And right now, it does it every time. Here's the music, man. It's an art. It's an art, man. But yeah, sitting here with Chris Galbraith. I didn't even know what time it was there. You know what time it is, though. It's Renovation Nation. And we come back, we're going to be reminiscing about a lot of the stuff that went on over the years here and how we've evolved and what's changed. And heck, I don't know. We might give a few people a hard time. I don't know. Like old Congressman Grissom in McMinnville, Tennessee, and he knows who he is. He's running for it, I think. Anyways, we'll see you in three.
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15: Council.
13: And you know what time it is. You know you're back. You know you're back on Supertalk 99.7 WTN because it's Renovation Nation time. I got to breathe. That was a long sentence. Yes, it is. Yes, it is. And we are live today. Yes, we are, because sitting here with Mr. Chris Galbraith, the original OG of Renovation Nation. Here we started, he come in with me. How did we ever figure out? Well, I think we did one time. Did we ever figure out when you finally, because, you know, it was every Saturday, and ironically, you got to drive just about as far out here as you did downtown Nashville.
12: It's a way better drive here, though, man.
13: It is. You know. Yeah, I agree with that. What was it? It was right. It was before COVID. It was like 2019. You did like 17, 18, and 19.
12: We were going into 20.
13: Yes.
12: We actually did some in 20, I thought, because that's
13: up
12: when.
13: Up until the shutdown before March.
12: Until the radio. They shut the studio down, and then we were still running around Nashville. That's when the tornado hit.
13: That's right.
12: COVID hit at the same time.
13: Yep.
12: Yeah, that was an interesting time.
13: That was the same month I brought employees into the office.
12: Yeah.
13: Where we had a full-time office finally.
12: Yeah, that's right.
13: Instead of just being mobile and using this, it was actually all that.
12: But that tornado was crazy, man.
13: Nashville.
12: Yeah, really ripped it up pretty bad. Mm-hmm. And we were down there a lot.
13: Mm-hmm. Yes, we were.
12: Roads were blocked off. And
13: a house in the road.
12: Oh, yeah.
13: Golly, that's man. What?
12: That was 2020.
13: That was 2020. Yeah, that's what I remember thinking that, because it wasn't but a month later, they shut everything down, like in April, 1st of April or
12: March, April. Yeah, because we had to have that little piece of paper, which nobody ever asked for, that said you were an essential worker.
13: Essential.
12: Yeah.
13: Yeah, I still remember driving through Green Hills at 11 o'clock in the morning on Hillsboro, right in front of the mall, and made it through there in like 5 minutes. Where normally,
12: everybody was all home, all freaked out. Yeah,
13: it was. They weren't on the road. I liked it actually. It was fairly neat.
12: Right. Well, and here's the thing. One thing we were talking about, and apologies to those of you that can't drive. Mm-hmm. But remember, we were talking about. It's the essential workers that know how to drive because there was no traffic, there was no car accidents, there was no nothing, man.
13: And
12: everybody got around, what I mean?
13: Nashville turned into a 15-minute city again.
12: Yeah.
13: Yeah. Now we're going to try to do it again, I guess. But nevertheless, it was some crazy times back then. I judge everything pre-COVID. Post-COVID now,
12: Because
13: it's hard to remember. It all sort of just mingles.
12: It was did, and because then COVID after? Just went away.
13: Yeah, and all that good stuff. And I know. But remember, we used to also have Shoestring call in.
12: Oh, man.
13: Yeah, Brandon Mitchell. He's coming, and you might have seen some of the shows on YouTube, but I don't know if I put his up or not. I can't remember. But regardless, he's come in. We've done like four or five shows over the last, it was about 6 or 8 months ago last fall.
12: Yeah.
13: He come in, and we just were battering back and forth.
12: Man, I'm just going to throw it out there. What we should do is all three do a show here for too long.
13: We're going to. As a matter of fact, I was talking to Brandon the other day, and he brought up something about it'd be good to do one.
12: Yeah.
13: So, yeah, it's going to be, that'd be fun.
12: It would be fun.
13: I miss the Shoestring calls.
12: I miss doing the live show, like being in the studio.
13: Yeah, yeah.
12: You know, yes, it was a drive.
13: Yeah.
12: You know, but it was Saturday.
13: It's
12: and that,
13: a different vibe.
12: There wasn't that many people. And plus, the traffic wasn't like it is today.
13: True.
12: You know?
13: True.
12: That was kind of part of the draw to it was being in the studio, it's doing it live, having Kevin eyeball me for, pushing the limits on things I shouldn't say.
13: I get it. No, and you're right. It's a different atmosphere. And I was telling somebody the other day, I was like, now, I'm out here at Studio 378, up on the hill here. And, it's my office out this way. And it's different that I'm the only one in here. The engineer's not here now and all of that stuff to the point that it's sometimes hard to get motivated. But when you go downtown and when you do it live, do it live there.
12: Yeah.
13: That you you've got no there's something about no choice and.
12: Well, and then
13: there's no choice now, but it's
12: and
13: different.
12: We made a day out of it. Go over to the Mumbrium, have lunch.
13: Yeah.
12: That's when old Carly was around.
13: Yeah.
12: And
13: and a lot more guests. I can get more guests there than I could here because I'm a little farther out now. But the guests are still the same. Everybody's scared to come on more than they're not. What I mean by scared is,
12: I do. This
13: is fun.
12: It is. You're just talking.
13: It's not a political show. I'm not here to go gotcha.
12: No.
13: Well, you said $5, I can get it for $4.
12: Yeah.
13: Screwing
12: and
13: people.
12: And it's not, it's not. And if you stutter or say something stupid, so what, man? That's part of live radio.
13: And it happens quickly.
12: It does. It's done and over by the time you realize.
13: Like, man, I meant to talk about this, this, and this. As a matter of fact, you've got some things you're going to talk about here in a little bit, or you can just whenever you want to bring it up, you know, you feel the urge on things we talked about prior to the show. But the heat. What about the heat?
12: Man, dude, yesterday, I have to admit, man, I hate it. But, man, I don't like the heat as much as I used to.
13: Not that heat.
12: Man.
13: That heat's hot. Even,
12: yeah, I'm just, if it's above 90, I'm, you know, I'm out there. I'm doing it. We're fixing to be doing this, tiling this pool. And I'm sitting there looking around trying to figure out where I can hang tarps and what I'm going to use for shade.
13: You need one of those hats with those umbrellas.
12: Yeah, I got I got a wide brim hat, but it don't matter, man. When it's hot, you know.
13: It's hot.
12: And then you're in a pool.
13: Yep.
12: Right?
13: There's no
12: wind.
13: Air.
12: There's no wind moving around down there.
13: Or, yeah. Yeah,
12: you know, no, so, and you got to keep the concrete wet, you know what I mean? So the pit, anyway.
13: And the humidity, the heat's one thing.
12: Yeah.
13: Now there's hot, it's hot.
12: Yeah.
13: But when you get the 88% humidity and it's not raining outside, you know, that's 100%. But still, it's.
12: Right,
13: You take, I call it a four shirt day. I changed my shirts four times the other day.
12: Yeah.
13: Get on the roof, get back down soaked.
12: Yeah.
13: You know, I mean, just out there, you know, 10, 15 minutes, not out an hour, not slinging hammers, you know, just
12: being there,
13: move a ladder, you know, do your walk around, take your pictures, you know, the routine.
12: Yep.
13: And wow, just it's hot. And we weren't able to do some roofs last week. It was too hot for the guys. I mean, you could work from 7 a.m. to 9 a.m.
12: But what
13: and
12: now
13: then,
12: you
13: and then 4 p.m. to 7.
12: But who's that's not a good use of time, man.
13: No, because you can have pop ups, you can have and all kinds of, it's just not a good use of time.
12: No,
13: that's a good point. And so we're doing a little catch up now. And but going back a little bit on the money thing. Yeah. Pre-COVID, whatever reason, who's ever credit, no credit, whatever. People had more money in the bank.
12: They did.
13: More liquid cash.
12: Yes.
13: Just sitting there in abundance. And then, of course, when COVID hit, it filled up even more a little bit because we got the checks or whatever they call
12: those. Well, some people couldn't work.
13: And the PPE stuff, you know, businesses that could keep people on, whether, you know, some would keep them on, whether they're working or not, you know, help because they got to have bills. You know, everybody's got bills.
12: Yeah.
13: And so, you know, but there was still money. Matter of fact, 2020 was the biggest year RTM's ever had, because my philosophy is now, or my conjecture, I don't have the right word, my opinion is now, or actually I believe it's fact, more people were at home looking up their ceilings, seeing the stain, and they couldn't run to work when the wife said, when are you going to fix that?
12: Yeah, right.
13: I'm calling then.
12: Yeah,
13: I'm
12: right.
13: I'm calling right now. You're going to deal with them.
12: Yeah, uh-huh.
13: And you're going to talk to them.
12: Yep.
13: And they did. And it was caused, now the tornado was one thing, that was an anomaly. But the rest of the year wasn't tornado stuff. Dude. It was people going, hey, you know, because it was the honeydew list came out.
12: Oh, right,
13: pools,
12: right.
13: Pools were out like 3 years, 2 years that time. I knew some pool people that they had booked for 2 years during COVID.
12: Yeah.
13: And some of them still are, but I've noticed a downtrend since about 21. 21 was still liquid.
12: Yep.
13: But things were going up. And the easiest way I've always learned, even listening to this station, to a lot of the great commentators here, you know, or I've heard it many other places, but the same point is that the easiest way to tax everyone, because you can't tax everyone because there's brackets.
12: Right.
13: But the easiest way to tax everyone is raise all the prices. And everybody's got to pay.
12: Well,
13: that,
12: yes,
13: everybody
12: and no.
13: Goes into growth,
12: but
13: more than not.
12: Well, right, but you also now since you, it's obvious that they're doing that, right?
13: Yes.
12: So now you have a choice.
13: Mm.
12: To go without, like I'm not falling into that trap.
13: Yeah.
12: You know,
13: or you don't have a choice, or I say your choice is, what am I buying? Because I can't afford.
12: What am I getting out of it? Right.
13: Yeah.
12: And what's
13: And when you go and look, I'm not knocking any establishment anywhere, but when I go in and fill a cart up, you know, a grocery cart, and it's $500, and it used to be $150 less than 5 years ago.
12: Yeah.
13: That's a problem.
12: Hey, dude, I went to lunch yesterday to a little sandwich shop in Murfreesboro, and I'm not downing them, you know.
13: No,
12: they because got, I get it. Your commercial space,
13: your rent. The same money they were before.
12: Your rent, your commercial rent's not cheap. Rent's gone up everywhere. And so, but man, so two sandwiches, which were very good, two bags of chips, and two drinks.
13: Okay.
12: $36.
13: Wow.
12: You know,
13: the music's kicked on. Just letting you know, we got to say, keep going.
12: Yeah, but anyway, that's just an example of how high things are really getting.
13: Yes,
12: you know.
13: Yes, yeah. And if you'd went to the store, it'd have been 30 instead of 3.
12: Well, like right when I go to Kroger, dude, I'm single, so I get 2 bags and it's $40.
13: Yeah, and that's what we got. And we're not going to be negative today, but that is part of the things we're talking about today. Is, well, you got to hang out for 3 more to find out. You listen to Innovation.
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13: And you know what time it is, and you know we're back. 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Well, it's no time on the end, but that's what time it is. Oh, yeah. All Saturday long, except it's only from 11 a.m. to 12 p.m. Twice on Sundays, but once on Saturday only. Oh, yeah, I don't know. It's one of these days. Having a good time today. Doing a little flashback on Renovation Nation in the 9 years. 9 years today, Renovation Nation turns. I'm Chad Rowland, host of this crazy show, reminding you that if it is time for your annual inspection, if your house is getting too hot and your AC is properly sized and all that's working, but you're still getting hot, you've got an insulation problem. Now, you might have a roof ventilation problem as well. But if your home, if you haven't had your insulation inspected in the last 8 to 10 years, and it's a blown-in insulation, you're not as insulated as you thought. Even though the same material's there, it's now compressed, and the part about it being fluffy and airy is air has an R value. And when you compress it into a brick, that same material doesn't have the same R value. And I was in a home the other day, and it had about between 6 and 8 inches average, where it's supposed to be 13 and a half. of blown in.
12: Yeah.
13: And so the pops are, yeah. And Chris Gilbert's here too. I'm sitting there looking at him. But yeah, so it was getting hot, and now there's windows and doors that let air in, all that factors, but a lot of it goes out the top of top of your head. And in the wintertime, it's when the cold comes in as well. So you're getting a two for one benefit, but get it inspected, and you can do that by calling RTM Roofing at 615-500-0751, 500-0751, or go to rtmroofing.com for all your roofing, siding, soffit, fascia, gutters, chimney caps, skylights. It's a lot of stuff. And now, home blown in attic insulation needs. And you can also, I'll end it here so I can get back to a great conversation I had with Chris here, is that if you missed the show today or you run in late, you can always go to YouTube and search A Standard Conversation, or basically go to our website.

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2: Downtown. And I guess it had to have something to do with the antennas, broadcasting and antennas that, and all that stuff down there.
3: Yeah, it's like a jammer.
2: Yeah.
3: But it's of everything we've went through, I mean, we've had some notable guests on over the years. You know, Johnny B came in, did it. I'm trying to remember one. There was one guy giving you a hard time, and we finally got him on. I can't remember his name. But we had some characters at times, though.
2: Yeah, yeah. We had Jim Belli from Baca.
3: There it is.
2: Bikers Against Child Abuse.
3: That was a good show.
2: That was a really good show.
3: I agree. And, that's a memorable show.
2: Yep.
3: And so the Johnny B was very memorable. We actually remember the time, because we never took phone calls. You know, right? We never took phone calls. Yeah. I remember when I was talking to Dan and even Kevin, because he's like, "Oh, y'all, you're gonna be like the entertainer style." I'm like, "What are you talking about?" He said, "Well, you're not taking calls." I said, "Yeah, I don't. If they want to call, they can call RTM Roofing. 615-500-0751. If they got questions, you know, we'll come out and do it." But to hear, we're trying to get you some information, get it quick. And I've listened to shows. You know, I'm the age now where I still listen to music, but it's a lot more talk radio than not.
2: Well, and two, and with an only an hour long show and the segments, man, it's hard to get a phone call in there.
3: One question's over.
2: One question, that whole segment's gone. Yeah.
3: Right. And it's and no offense, the people that call in, it's always funny. You know, you never know what you're getting. But some people will talk for 4 hours about a cat calling you about a roof.
2: Right, get all sidetracked. Yeah.
3: We never took calls. But that one time, I thought it was Shoestring, because, you know, Shoestring would call him. We knew what time he was calling. But it wasn't Shoestring, I think Kevin was gone. I think it was another engineer or so. He slipped through, right? Yeah. At the wrong button.
2: Yeah.
3: You know, because people do try to call.
2: Yeah, they do.
3: He just filtered, I guess. But I remember going, "Yeah, all about that." And he was like, "Hello?" And I'm like, "Hey." I'm with you, like, "Well, who is this? What are they going to say?" What the heck?
2: Well, that's the other part of that, too, man. It's like, what is someone going to say? I mean, knowing you and knowing me, I mean,
3: there's people that will just, I'm not worried about any client calling.
2: Yeah.
3: You know, they can say whatever they want, right? They've got the right to. They're a client. They didn't like something, but sure, speak it out. What did we do wrong? Let's fix it. Or did we do something wrong?
2: Yeah.
3: Right? But some people might not like you, just in general.
2: Yeah.
3: And just call to try to. Nowadays, it's almost like swatting. You know, the swatting thing where people call and swat people just to mess with them. It's a strange world now with technology. I'm sort of leading into that on the how everyone is so connected and has easy access to do stuff nefariously.
2: Well, that and two, and now with the technology, like with, you know, people like to comment on Instagram or Facebook, man, they can hunt you down, you know.
3: And here's the other irony. Half of that, if you still read and believe the stats of stuff, most of the stuff you see, like, I'm not going to mention the platforms, a lot of it's bots.
2: Oh, yeah. Well, working for different companies and doing and now wait till the AI agents start hitting the world. And I'm sure a lot of people don't even know what an AI agent is.
3: They'll find out by 2030. Sooner than that.
2: I saw a thing where they were talking about, 2.5 billion AI agents by 2030?
3: Every bit of it.
2: And for those of you who don't know what an AI agent is, it's coming. And basically what it is, you'll have your own personal AI agent. Mm-hmm. And if you want to buy something from Amazon, or you want this or you want that, you're remodeling your house.
3: It's a Siri on steroids.
2: It is. And this AI agent will go out there and find what you're looking for. And then, since it's not a real person with an address, they can't get a bank account.
3: Yeah.
2: So now they're going to start using... They'll have a cryptocurrency account with either
3: blockchain
2: or a stable coin. You're going to spend stable coin or buy things with Bitcoin. I mean, a lot of people don't.
3: It's here, but it's not here yet, but it's coming.
2: Well, I mean, take Steak and Shake, for example. You know, you can buy your burgers down there with Bitcoin.
3: Doesn't surprise me. I haven't heard that.
2: Right there at the drive-thru.
3: I don't blame them.
2: Oh, no. Why would you not let somebody pay with an appreciating asset?
3: Yeah, I'm trying to figure out how RTM Roofing can accept Bitcoin there's a few other ones I'd accept, too.
2: Yeah, or stablecoin.
3: If my bank or somehow this allows... And see, again, that's what all this Clarity Act and it's funny how... We're going off on another thing here, but it's funny how in 2018, 19, and 20, you know, Bitcoin and blockchain and all of that, just crypto in general, was evil.

0: It was evil. It was money laundering. It was trafficking. It was all that stuff. And the same people that said that now
1: are embracing it.
0: Yeah, there you go. That's a good sentence.
1: They are. They don't have a choice.
0: No.
1: And a lot of people are like, this digital currency and blah blah.
0: You're already digital.
1: It is. So I was talking to a dude one night. And it's been a couple years ago, and I know I told you the story, but we were talking. I was telling him about, you know, because we're both
0: invested.
1: Yeah.
0: Sorry, I didn't interrupt you there.
1: That's all right. But yeah, so as I was saying, I had a conversation with a guy, and I was telling him about the cryptocurrency and blockchain technology and where it was going. And, you know, and a lot of people want to get rich quick.
0: Right.
1: And it's a long-term investment.
0: It is.
1: You know what I mean?
0: It's like any investment. Otherwise, it's gambling.
1: Yeah, right.
0: You can win a bet.
1: But I mean, the best way to make money in investing is to invest and hold it, especially in technology, because it's going to happen. But so I'm talking to this guy. He's a younger guy, got a brand new kid and wife, and we're talking. He's in construction, so he said, "Man, I don't know about that digital currency." And I was like, "Okay." I was like, "I think you're using it already." And he's like, "What do you mean?" I was like, "You get direct deposit?" He's like, "Yeah." I said, "Use your debit card or credit card wherever you go."
0: How much cash you got on?
1: So exactly my next question: how much cash? He's like, "It's like $5." I was like, "You're already using it, man."
0: That all you worth is $5? No. My bank. I got my card right. You have your card right.
1: You're using digital currency,
0: just in an antiquated routing system at the moment. That's what they're upgrading.
1: Well, the debit card is the equivalent to the backup camera.
0: Yes.
1: Right? That led to self-driving cars. Now we got Wemos or whatever they're called in Nashville. So technology is changing, and it's rapidly changing.
0: It is.
1: And by 2030, most people won't see it, but the financial sector is
0: completely being rehabbed.
1: They're killing the old and bringing in the new. Yes, so the blockchain technology, tokenized assets, which we won't get into tokenization yet because that's deep.
0: But that's how they create more money, too.
1: More
0: investment on more things. You can tokenize, like, I always use the example of like a Bitcoin, right? It's 60 grand now or something, give or take. Yeah. That I can't afford a Bitcoin, but I can buy a percentage of it, fractionalization, I think they call it, a fraction of that.
1: Yeah, a Satoshi.
0: I always say that if you think about your favorite football team and the stadium, right?
1: Yeah.
0: Think of a chair in that stadium. They're going to tokenize everything. So meaning putting it on the digital ledger for those that don't understand this. So what is the value of that chair alone? Not the ticket price of the chair, the value of that chair, of that building, of that investment.
1: Yeah.
0: And so let's say it's $20,000 a seat. Is what you come out, if you're building it, that's what it's worth now, and it'll go up each year. Mm-hmm. The value of the property equates to what's on it and all that, like your home. Well, I might not be able to afford a whole chair, but I might be able to buy a piece of it.
1: Well, it's like what they do.
0: Invest in the piece of it.
1: Like the best investment you can make is art. Art appreciates faster than property or anything, really.
0: Yep.
1: Right? And a lot of people who have property, they move into art, or they're moving into digital currency.
0: Always moving it around. That's why you see the markets where they're at now.
1: But they go up and down because they keep moving money around.
0: And yeah, we're talking happy birthday Renovation Nation today. Crypto to heat.
1: Yeah.
0: I need a heat map. The show's green, baby. Anyways, you're listening to Renovation Nation live on Super Talk 99.7 WTN. 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
2: 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National stories are everywhere. The local angle? That's where Dan, Chris, Chad, and Matt come in. 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
0: Yes, we're back. You know we're back. Back live on Super Talk 99.7. It's Renovation Nation time. Yes, it is. Sitting here with Chris Galbraith. I'm Chad Rowland, host of this crazy show. Oh, yeah, music's still playing, but I'm going. We're on a mission today. 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Got that out of the way. Well, Chris, we're in the last segment of the birthday 9th anniversary. I guess it's the 9th anniversary. That'd be correct.
1: Wouldn't be a birthday. It'd be an anniversary.
0: It'd be an anniversary. I'm calling it a birthday, though, because we were sort of all reborn that day. It was wild.
1: Okay.
0: I played a lot of music. Yeah. I've done a lot of touring. I've done quite a few different things in front of people and this and that, but that was by far one of the, not weirdest, but... I had been stimulated.
1: He was nervous that day. He was more nervous than I am, but I'm, you know, that's not usually the case.
0: I need a guitar and not the mic.
1: Yeah,
0: I appreciate that easier. Yeah. You know, but anyway, I know we've talked everything under the sun today, but what all you been up to recently?
1: Well, man, you know, I'm not doing as many bathrooms as I used to do, as we talked about. I'm doing some unique projects. Mm-hmm. I got one. That I've never done before, and it's for co-op in Woodbury, Tennessee.
0: I know where that's at.
1: And as you drive around Middle Tennessee, you can see all the farms being sold off.
0: Yep.
1: Farm is kind of going away, so mm-hmm. co-op has decided they're going to expand what they do, and they had an old tire shop built in 1960. It was out of red iron. I mean, old buildings been hit at the top, been run into from the side, and we're going to turn it into a gun store for them. And that has been challenging to take a 60-year-old tire shop and turn it into a clean retail space.
0: I get it.
1: you know, and it's been, we've had some challenges.
0: I've been on some roofs of buildings like those. I know exactly what you're talking about.
1: We've had some challenges, and but we've overcome. Mm-hmm. And so I want to give a shout out to these guys because they're planning on opening on Labor Day weekend.
0: Oh.
1: And so it's going to be, I'm hoping it's going to be
0: done?
1: I was talking to Ken this morning about that. We're pushing it, but I think we're going to be there.
0: Yeah.
1: But I just want to let y'all know what this is. This is, the place is going to be called Cannon County Outfitters. It's a small town gun store with old school vibe, specializing in all your hunting and shooting needs. Rifles, shotguns, handguns, range gears, hunting accessories, and a large variety of ammunition. And it's located at 400 McMinnville Highway in Woodbury, Tennessee. And like I said before, the grand opening will be Labor Day weekend. The first 100 customers will receive a raffle ticket for a free gun.
0: Nice.
1: So, man, y'all go by and see my man Will Boone and his dad. They're the two that are going to be run of it. Great guys. They know exactly what they're talking about. And they're excited to get that going
0: like
1: there.
0: Gun shops.
1: Yeah. Well, like, and there's not a gun store in Woodbury.
0: Well, that's...
1: Let me take that back. There's one, but it's in a residential house, right? And so these guys are going to be there and...
0: They put a storefront on it.
1: They put a storefront on it, and it's easy to get to. And if you're tired of dealing with, like, Murfreesboro traffic or McMinnville or Sparta doesn't have what you're looking for, it's a short drive. And like I said, traffic in itself to get to Woodbury versus going into Murfreesboro.
0: Yeah, I know. I know. Yeah, we've talked about it earlier.
1: Oh,
0: yeah.
1: Man. It's not the
0: C word anymore.
1: Well, right. Well, and just like we were talking about property prices, and not to go off on a tangent, but man, they auctioned off, just to give people, you know where I live. I'm in the county.
0: Yep.
1: I'm in Las Casas, but Walter Hill area. They auctioned off... it was three different lots in one patch of ground, and one of them was 1.17 acres.
0: Okay, I thought you were going to say 1.17 million, but okay.
1: Well, 1.17 acres, mm-hmm. It auctioned off for $242,000.
0: Wow. Yeah, it's everything.
1: It's everything. And, you know,
0: like we've been talking.
1: They ain't making no more land, you know.
0: They're not.
1: Two things I wish I'd have done sooner: bought more property and more Bitcoin.
0: Yep.
1: Because that's where your value is going to be in the future.
0: I wish I
1: got value now, but
0: there'd be two things. I wish I got my butt whooped harder and woke up a little earlier. You know.
1: We talked about my buddy Dale, and him telling me about Bitcoin and me telling you about that.
0: That leads me. That it was the first year. It was one of the first. As a matter of fact, hey, our first guest was Gary Ashton.
1: That's right.
0: That was. We brought in a guest, at least, the first guest that came in.
1: Yeah.
0: We did the show and then got him to come in.
1: Yep.
0: Because that wasn't the same day, because we talked bathrooms at the first show.
1: The first show,
0: I think the second show was Gary. The first guest was Gary Ashton.
1: Yeah, it was.
0: And but one of those shows, it might have been even the Gary one. But nevertheless, within that month of July, 9 years ago, I remember we were sitting there getting ready for the show, because we'd get there an hour early, you know.
1: Yep.
0: And so we're sitting there and you're like, hey, I've been doing this research about this Bitcoin. You need to look at this Bitcoin. I'm like, and I remember I said, we'll talk later, da, da, da. And we were leaving, walking down that ramp, you know, how we used to do and stuff. And I remember looking back at you going, what am I going to do with Bitcoin? You know, it's what am I going to do with the internet? You know, well, you're bringing the internet. What am I going to do with the internet?
1: Yeah, or it's Amazon.
0: All of that.
1: Yeah.
0: Man, I go to the store down here, get what I want.
1: Well, and see, the funny thing about Bitcoin, people don't understand, is when it first came out in 2011, is that when it was, 2012?
0: Somewhere right in there.
1: Yep. It was a nickel.
0: Yep. Yep.
1: After Trump won the presidency this last election, it jumped to $126,000.
0: That's right.
1: So over the course of 20 years...
0: Yep.
1: If you would have put $100 in Bitcoin when it first came out.
0: Well, I can do the math. Divide it by 0.5, 0.05.
1: You wouldn't be working. Matter of fact, you probably wouldn't be listening to this radio show. You'd be living on the beach somewhere having, you know.
0: And I found, I talked to somebody that they used it, a lot of people used it back in the day for video gaming and stuff, for something with games. That was what it was. It was gaming money. Well, I don't play those games. You know, I remember saying that.
1: Yeah.
0: And then you called me back in I think it was late 2019 or early 2020, and you called me and said, hey.
1: XRP.
0: XRP is down to 30. And I was like, by that time, I'd already, you know, 2 years later, 2 to 3 years later, I'm like, let me, and there's a whole story with that, but we're not getting into that. But the point being is that, no, it's coming. people can, it, whether it's A, B, or C, it doesn't matter. Blockchain technology is coming. AI is coming. The prices are extremely, everything's high right now. And people are having to make decisions on some, a lot more people than before having to make decisions on, do I buy A or B?
1: Yeah.
0: Well, I can't have both.
1: And I'll tell you, this is a, like, so out there by me on
0: and highway. A roof is always B to most people in my industry.
1: It is. It's, and sometimes C, and it shouldn't be.
0: Yeah, yeah.
1: But so just to give you an example about property prices and inflation, there's two neighborhoods. You know, I live between 231 and 96 in Murfreesboro. On 96, I don't know how many houses are over there, but it's an entire neighborhood of rentals. And they're not small rental houses, right? And then over there,
0: no,
1: by
0: like 2,000 square foot rental, 2,500 square foot rentals. Yeah. They're not
1: with two car garages,
0: 1,500 or 1,200 square feet.
1: And then over there on 231, they're building another one. It's got 100 and some odd rental houses right there at 231, right by the Walter Hill Dam.
0: Yep.
1: So these corporations are building these neighborhoods because they know that property is getting so high, it's going to knock a lot of people out of them. They can low, they can bring that rent down to where they're, that's still higher than it used to be, but not as high as a house payment, and you've got a constant flow of income.
0: It's almost, it's true, but it's almost just a little bit more than that. They're definitely buying people. The starter home now is what, 350,000?
1: Yeah, my first house, 99,000, and almost got money back at the closing table.
0: That's, you see what I mean? And so now when you go to rent, and here's another thing about renting we discovered, or I got told by someone that was doing it, was that, you know, that a lot of firms manage properties now. Most people aren't renting it themselves.
1: Yes.
0: And it's all AI already, that they need access to your bank account, not to be able to move money and this and that. But my personal opinion is see what you're spending on, because you can't give a bank statement now. They want access to the account. To view it, yeah.
1: To rent a house.
0: With that, they searched four different properties, three different companies, and none of them will take a bank statement, but they want your login. Yeah, it's a wild world. Yeah, it's Chris blows up. Well, happy birthday, Chris. And
1: get in my bank account.
0: We're
1: going
0: to do this again, but you're listening to Innovation Nation. Thanks for listening. Check us on YouTube. If you need some roofing or insulation, call RTM Roofing. 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
2: 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Then there's the story behind it. 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
1: From ABC News, I'm Chuck Siebertson. A memorial service has wrapped up for the Mexican citizen fatally shot by immigration officers in Houston this week. ICE claims he rammed an officer's vehicle during an attempted arrest and was shot in self-defense. But a lawyer for two witnesses is disputing the account. Ronald Saldago said his father never wanted this much attention.
6: He was a very shy individual who never wanted to cause any harm. He just wanted to get in his van, go to work, and come back to eat a nice meal.
1: Congresswoman Sylvia Garcia, whose district includes parts of Houston.
7: We will continue to fight for a complete, independent, top-to-bottom investigation to find out exactly what happened.
1: He's strongly considering running for president based on being detained by Israeli settlers this week in the West Bank, says Congressman Ro Khanna, California Democrat.
8: I saw the arrogance in the eyes of those settlers, 21 and 22-year-olds with guns, laughing that they had detained us. The arrogance of those young IDF soldiers that my tax dollars are funding, having no respect for the fact that they were detaining Americans.
1: Khanna says if you're unwilling to speak up against the genocide in Gaza, the apartheid in the West Bank, then you are morally compromised. Pentagon's latest release of UFO files includes dozens of images, documents, and videos, but with no explanation, says ABC's Olivia Rubin in Washington.
9: In another instance, a service member reporting an object he said, quote, had flight characteristics unlike anything I'd seen in my 28 years of service. And while the videos definitely appear strange, there's no information here on what those objects actually are. There's certainly no proof of alien life contained in these documents. The Pentagon says more files are coming.
1: ABC's Olivia Rubin, you're listening to ABC News.
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10: There is a risk for strong and severe thunderstorms, as well as for the risk for flooding. WSMB 4, First Alert Meteorologist Darius Mack, we do have First Alert weather days in effect for Saturday and Sunday, as we are watching for numerous possible downpours that'll bring the risk for flooding, especially in those poor drainage zones, and sudden wind gusts upwards to 60 miles an hour. Not expecting a total washout, but really want to be on guard for those showers and storms that do develop.
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0: morning and welcome to the Tanya Escobel Real Estate Show. Tanya Escobel here every Saturday from noon to one, the original real estate show right here on Super Talk 99.7 WTN. I am so grateful and thankful for all my listeners. I was actually talking to the representative with the station this week, and she's like, I think you started the show in 2009. And then I was like, okay, wait a minute. I was on 104.5 The Zone 3 years before. So over 20 years, trying to bring education to our listeners, anything to do with real estate. My role and my goal is to help people when it comes to financing and help them identify their financial DNA, whether it's their purchasing power, and then also to bring in good real estate agents to the show to give you content on the real estate side of it. And sometimes we'll have an attorney on, sometimes we'll have an insurance agent. Tim Sedlock Agency supports us. That's who I do all my insurance with. So again, just thank you so much for, I never realized how long I'd actually been on this station, and I have people call me all the time, and just, even though if they don't use me for business specifically, they're like, I learned so much through your show. So that was my passion. That's why we started the show years ago. Today, I'm super excited to bring in Barbara Childs with RE/MAX. We've known each other 15 years.
1: 15 years, yes.
0: So I want everyone to get to know you and your personality. And so a lot of times hosts will introduce you and read everything about you, but you have such an amazing story. I want you to share that with our listeners.
1: Okay. Well, I'm one of those people who have been listening to you all these years, also learning. Even though I've been a realtor for 20 years, I'll turn on the radio every Saturday to hear what you're saying. And yeah, I get little tidbits here and there, knowledge I didn't know.
0: Yeah.
1: So, okay.
0: So I think that's what always has been my thing and my heart around the show is, okay, it's a local platform.
1: Yeah.
0: You can call. You can text, get information, learn how to use it. And I think, you know, some people are like, oh, no one listens to talk radio anymore or blah, blah, blah. But we're going to go to AI. And there are so many times that I was like, put the lender on the hot seat. Ask me the questions and then see if AI can answer it correctly. Mm-hmm. Because AI only has limited knowledge right now.
1: Exactly.
0: AI is not going to tell you how to sell your home, how to get you ready to buy a home.
1: Yes.
0: They're not going to be the ones that listen to you, that care about your family needs. So I think radio, podcast, YouTube is becoming back a little bit more popular. And for the younger people, just don't always trust AI. AI is not always correct.
1: Well, because it's also about relationships. In lending and house selling, it's still about relationships. It's not just all transactional. So
0: tell us a little bit about where you grew up. Are you originally from Nashville? They all know that I'm a Texas girl and moved here in 1997. Okay. So give us a little bit context of where you grew up and how you fell into this wonderful business.
1: Nashville has always been a second home, but I permanently moved here, I don't know, somewhere in the 1990s. My early years were spent in Memphis. I was raised in the music business, gospel music primarily. Mm-hmm. My dad was a member of the famed Blackwood Brothers Quartet. That's gospel. They were pioneers
0: Your
1: in the
0: dad
1: business.
0: Was?
1: Yes.
0: Wow.
1: Yes. I'm sorry. My grandfather was original. Okay. My dad came along, I think, in the 50s. But my cousin Terry Blackwood, he sang with the Imperials Quartet. Now, if you're not familiar with gospel music, these are going to be foreign names to you. Mm-hmm. But in the 70s, the Imperials sang backup for Elvis. Mostly during their Las Vegas years. He's the handsome blonde that's always standing behind Elvis. I had a cousin who toured with Elvis also. He played drums, Billy. A little more about the Elvis years. My Uncle James sang at Elvis's funeral and his mother's funeral also. My dad went to Sunday school with Elvis. Sorry to keep saying Elvis, but when you say Memphis, people always think about Elvis.
0: They
1: love to hear little Elvis stories. So my dad attended Sunday school with Elvis. And during the years, he would just show up at concerts when they were in Nashville and Memphis. And I could remember flash bulbs would start going off when Elvis would come out on stage, and bodyguards would line the front of the auditorium because, you know, everyone would start going crazy at these concerts.
0: Yeah.
1: He used to sing in the beginning, like he would sing a song with the group, but after a while, his management said, no, you can't do that anymore. So, I'll tell you one interesting fact. This is going to be a really good one. Okay. As a little girl, when I was about 12 or 13, one spectacular weekend, we came to Nashville because my dad and his group were on the Johnny Cash show.
0: Okay.
1: So for all you people who are under the age of what, 40, Johnny Cash used to have a show. And this particular one, of course, it was Johnny Cash, June Carter, the amazing Billy Graham. I hope everyone knows his name, was also on this show. So in one weekend, I did get those three autographs.
0: Do you still have them?
1: No.
0: Oh, my gosh.
1: I have no idea. I mean, they've been gone for years now, After that fabulous taping, we went to RCA Studio B, where Elvis was recording with the Imperials. My cousin Terry was there, and I got to meet Elvis. It was the first time I met him. He was,
0: how old were you?
1: I think I was 12 okay. or 13. Okay. So I'm there with my dad and family, and of course, Terry and the Imperials and a lot of people. And when introduced to Elvis, you know, he shook each child's hand, my brother and my sister and then me, and said my name. So very, very gentlemanly, even eye contact with even the youngest people, you know. So that always stayed with me. I didn't get his autograph, but, you know, it was a fun thing to go home and tell about.
0: Yes, it was. And then at that time, I guess you didn't get a lot of photos either. It was just, you're just in the moment. Now everything is like photo.
1: Yeah, I don't know of any photos from that that weekend.
0: Yeah.
1: Maybe that's, somewhere. I don't know.
0: That's amazing. Yeah. That's awesome.
1: And then the next morning, so you've got the Johnny Cash, the Billy Grahams, the Elvis Presleys. And then the next morning, we were breakfast guests for then Governor Winfield Dunn. So,
0: okay.
1: I mean, what a weekend for a little 12-year-old girl, you know?
0: Yeah. Wow, that is an amazing weekend, and so much, like, 12 years old. That's why I was like, how old were you when that happened?
1: So, yeah.
0: All right, so what inspired you from there?
1: Okay, so, well, eventually all roads lead to Nashville. We moved here, and this is where I raised my sons down in Franklin, Philadelphia.
0: How many children
1: Farms.
0: Do you have?
1: I have two boys.
0: Okay.
1: And they are now in their 30s, and how dare they? They decided to grow up and fall in love and get married, and for a while, both of them left the state, but one of them is back now. Mm-hmm. One is in the music business in Pinellas County, that's Tampa, Clearwater, St. Mm-hmm. Pete. Mm-hmm. So all roads lead to Nashville, and well, now they're gone. I'm raising two beautiful golden doodle dogs, and I love being a realtor, a full-time realtor for 20 mm-hmm. years now.
0: So how did you fall into real estate? But first, I have a question. Did you ever sing, or were you
1: I'm the
0: doing
1: only
0: any type
1: one.
0: Of music?
1: I am the only Blackwood who does not sing.
0: Who does not, okay.
1: The reason, there's a reason for this.
0: Okay.
1: The Blackwoods also had a music school, Stamps Blackwood School of Music. So I took voice lessons. When I went to my voice lesson, well, the teacher just assumed I was going to be able to sing. Well, she laughed. And that just ruined it for me. And I just hate that, because I do love to sing, but I'm not going to let anyone hear me except for my children and my
0: Maybe
1: dogs.
0: Maybe songwriting. I don't know.
1: I've been surrounded by that too, but you know, I love real estate. That's where I am. But my first 25 years was all about the music business. I worked for a record company, a booking agency. I traveled the world with my dad and his group. Mm-hmm. And then once we got here and things happened, another two or three realtors who were friends would say, you should be a realtor. And then I went ahead and got my license. Mm-hmm. And my very first sale was for Taylor Swift's producer.
0: Oh.
1: And it was pretty fabulous.
0: Hey, you were connected in that entertainment industry years ago since you've been a little girl. So we got to take a break. Stay tuned. 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
0: Exactly. All right. So we are back from our break, and Barbara is just sharing with us about all of the exciting real estate opportunities she had. She just shared with us her history and what an amazing childhood that you had and growing up and then falling into real estate 20 years ago. Yeah. And just, I think a lot of times that in this industry, the entertainment industry, you know, there's an attraction there on its own. It's personality. It's sometimes who you know. But it's also what I see on your side is how professional you are when it comes to identifying what that person needs and really making sure that they're negotiated well in their contract, making sure that they're represented correctly. And so I love to hear the stories that you were just talking about coming back from the break on the different, you know, your start into real estate tied back in literally to what you grew up with as a child. So I did want to tie in one fun fact. So I used to think I could sing.
1: Oh, did and you?
0: Yes,
1: I didn't know that.
0: I did. And I was in middle school, and I signed up for middle school choir. That was in the sixth grade. And I just thought I was singing so good. Uh-huh. And we go to competition, and she goes, "Can you just mouth?" No. And I was like, "Oh, I really can't sing." So it's kind of similar to your experience, but 100%. Yes. And I still don't have a beat.
1: I bet you do. I bet you do.
0: No, I don't. Trust me. I mean, 55 years old, I don't have a beat.
1: Okay.
0: Another small story is last year we were at our beach house and there was this group and they would come down and play and they would put something out for tips, but you know, they would, one would play a guitar, one would play this, one would play that. And I was like, so I just started talking to them because I love musicians. Yeah. Like I just love their stories and hearing how they got into it. And they're just so down to earth and authentic and genuine. And so I'm sitting there and I was like, I want to be a part of your band. I can play the spoons. I'm from East Texas. So they're like, yeah, come bring them down tomorrow. We'll do it. So 5 minutes, not even 5 minutes, 60 seconds in, they're like, whoa,
1: you can't.
0: Can you hear the beat? Like you're going too fast. Like I'm too fast. And so I just start playing. Like I can't pick up on the beats. It's crazy.
1: And to this day, you can't.
0: I cannot. My husband gets it just like
1: it's
0: that.
1: It's just not that it's not difficult. That.
0: Yeah. Okay. I was, I tried out for drill team when we first got it in our school. I think I was a 10th grader, and they knew like my intent and how hard I was working. I think they just felt sorry for me. Mm-hmm, so I became the drill team manager. And so my grandparents that raised me, they go, honey, you're just a water boy. I mean, I was like, but I'm on the drill team and I get to go travel. They're like, yeah, but you're it's never going to go on the field. Yeah. So, and then I tried out the second year and I really worked hard. Like I was stretching. I was like trying to listen to music. Uh-huh, and one of my best friends that made drill team, I had two best friends at the time that made it. They were trying to like coach me on, it wasn't that I couldn't do the moves. Mm-hmm. It's just, I can never keep up with the beat. So I'm always fast.
1: Well, you know, You could teach yourself. Here's how I know. My folks again owned a music store, the Blackwood House of Music. Mm-hmm. Every day after school, I had to spend all my time at the Blackwood House of Music until quitting time. Never learned to play the guitar. Both my sons, fabulous guitar players. Mm-hmm. So, this time last year, I decided, hey, I want to play guitar. So I had some in the house, of course, already that the boys left there, but I also went and purchased one that I thought was really pretty. Yeah. And I just started watching videos on YouTube.
0: And you're playing guitar now?
1: I am playing guitar. Yes.
0: Really? And you're on beat and tune?
1: Yeah. And if I'm not.
0: She's like, yes.
1: You know, what's the thing called that goes back and forth? It's on the tip of my tongue. That thing where everyone knows what I'm talking about. Sometimes I'll put that on my phone and it'll help.
0: Okay.
1: It's got a name.
0: Okay.
1: So yeah, I can't think of it right this moment.
0: Maybe I need that to keep me on beat.
1: Definitely. I'm sure you've seen them or heard of them.
0: Yeah. Even
1: they're like, on your phone. It's an app you could, you know, to help you keep the beat.
0: I think it's just. My thing is I just go so fast, and I think sometimes that is what pushed me into mortgages, because you got to think about, we're dealing with many plates spinning in the air every single day.
1: Oh, that's so true.
0: And you got to jump here, and you got to jump there, and you got to jump there. And so I was like,
1: multitasking. Yes.
0: Multitasking. Yeah. So I think that was just God's gift that he gave me. And sometimes I'm like, whoa, too many plates in the air right now. But with the real estate market, I know a lot of people, or, you know, you mentioned relocating here to Nashville and have been relocating, gosh, for the last, 12, 14 years?
1: I think since 2006 when Nissan first came here.
0: Okay.
1: I can remember when
0: it started.
1: I do. I can remember that the Terrazzo and Icon were pretty much the only high-rise condos downtown.
0: Yeah.
1: And then since 2006, they just constantly keep popping up.
0: Yeah. Yeah. And I think since COVID, that made a lot of differences too. Had more people wanting to leave California, more people wanting to leave New York, Chicago, even Boston right now. There's like clients that are wanting, you know, just they're wanting to gravitate. We have no state income tax. Yeah. Even though we think in Davidson County, because I have properties down here and I live down here, I used to live in Williamson when my kids were younger, but we became empty nesters, so I came to Davidson, and the biggest tax hikes we've ever experienced, right? Freddie does another one on top of it, and I'm like, but still, if you look at it in the other cities, it's still not as high as what other cities are doing. But then I also don't want us to become like those other cities.
1: I agree.
0: And that goes back to why I stepped in to try to run for council in 2023, just because I want to protect the city in a way too, and our taxes, and just seeing some of the growth sometimes. I was talking to someone last week and did not even know this stat, and we're like in the top 10 for the worst traffic in cities to drive in right now. Did you know that?
1: I did not know that.
0: Yeah. And I was like, I've not fact checked it, but I think we're number 6.
1: Well, again, back before 2006, no problem.
0: Yeah.
1: But now it's stopping.
0: And then we just passed this big transportation thing, and I see, because I live here, I see all these buses empty. And I'm like, why are we just, we go. They keep trying to do the we go, and this is how we're going to be a city. And, you pay all your tax dollars, and they drive around much of the time, 1 to 2 people on it, when it could hold like 40 people.
1: What do you know about the Elon Musk tunnel?
0: So,
1: what do you know about that?
0: So, I don't know a lot about that besides what everyone else does. But supposedly the mayor and some other council people knew about it before it was publicly announced. Okay. And so I think there was a little bit of publicity about it. So let's talk about that. I'm not against like transit transportation, especially, you know, since my husband had his stroke and he used to drive me all the time. Now I'm Ubering, I'm doing different things. I'm just like, I don't know, are these the things that's going to fix it? And it's costing millions of dollars to do it. Mm-hmm. And then the other thing is just putting a tunnel underground. We have so much rock. If you're going to blast, mm-hmm. what is that going to do mm-hmm. to the foundations of homes that's around mm-hmm. there? Because that ripple effect will not just be in that one area. It's going to ripple through okay. just okay. because of being rocks. So my concern is that more of the real estate side of it, because those homeowners don't have a choice, right?
1: Yeah. It's from the airport through East Nashville to downtown. Yeah. Yeah. I haven't yeah. heard. I can't speak to that. I don't know.
0: Yeah. So that's going to be interesting to see how that affects. And my daughter has a home in East Nashville. So,
1: okay.
0: Yes.
1: Yes.
0: So, we've kind of talked about that. Because we just with living, I live 1 mile from here. So I'm Music Row Gulch area, yeah. but on the Music Row side, just with all these apartment buildings and blasting, like we literally feel it in our homes okay. when they do it.
1: All right.
0: And it's not next door to us, but it's like in the immediate kind of area. Yeah. Does that make sense?
1: Well, and speaking of growth, some of the things that I've just found out recently, there's a theme park going in. Nate Barginski. I hope I said that correctly.
0: Mm-hmm. Isn't he a musician?
1: No, he's a comedian.
0: And comedian. He is so I knew he was fabulous. In entertainment somehow. Yeah. Okay.
1: I mean, with roller coaster and everything, I'm not sure where that's going to be, but I would think it's going to be on the Lebanon side of town. I think he's from that area, Mount Juliet.
0: Like so, Wilson County side?
1: Yeah.
0: Okay. Okay.
1: And then down in Franklin, I just found out that the Franklin Factory, you've uh-huh. been there before.
0: Yes.
1: It's, you know, it's arts and entertainment yep. and stores, mm-hmm. just as charming as it could be. Yeah, they're about to put in a hotel there with 120 rooms.
0: Wow.
1: With expanded parking, okay. which of course is going to bring more traffic.
0: Yeah.
1: I live 3 miles from there.
0: Yeah.
1: I can't say
0: yeah.
1: I completely welcome
0: it. Is it still going to be a 2-lane road to get there?
1: No.
0: No.
1: They're talking about widening, where's my brain? Not Mallory. Liberty Pike. I'm sorry. Liberty there it is. Liberty Pike. Yes. Liberty Pike that heads on over to
0: All right. We got to take a break. When we come back, I want to keep talking about some
1: okay,
0: of those
1: good.
0: Things.
1: Sounds good.
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0: Welcome back to the Tanya Escobel Real Estate Show, here every Saturday from noon to one. If you would like to find out your purchasing power or talk to Barbara about real estate, you know the number to call, 615-308-9859. You can call or text that number, and we'd be happy to help you explore what home ownership looks like for you. Maybe it's downsizing, upsizing, or maybe you just want to diversify your portfolio and jump into the investor world, because there's some good... It's a really good market right now compared to where in 2020, 2021, people were overpaying prices. Now you're getting seller concessions.
1: Yes.
0: You tie those seller concessions with the financing. But I know I want to talk about that too, but I want to go back to some of the highlights that you were mentioning that's opening up, because I knew the amusement park was coming. I just wasn't for sure the area. Yeah. And then the factory, that is really cool.
1: Yeah. Also in Franklin, there's going to be a sports and entertainment center near Mac Hatcher and Hillsboro Road. Okay. Now, I'm mentioning these things, but I don't have all the information. I can get my hands on all the information, but these are just little tidbits here and there that I picked up on. Also in Thompson Station, which is just 8 miles south of Franklin, sweet little town. It's Spring Hill and Thompson Station together. It's Williamson County as well as Maury County. Some people say Murray County. I say Maury County. They're getting,
0: correct way? How do you say it?
1: People who live here call it Murray.
0: Okay.
1: I call it Maury because it is spelled M-A-U-R-Y. Maury County. Okay. They're about to get a huge Costco along with restaurants and shopping. I don't know where that's going to be, but even though a lot of people have heard of Spring Hill, they don't know about the little Thompson Station, which if I didn't live where I live in Franklin, I would love to live in Thompson Station between Spring Hill and Franklin. Huge Costco's coming in there. Now, if you're familiar with Arrington Vineyards, I know that you are. Driving there, you'll pass through a couple of little towns. One is called Triune. Triune is getting a subdivision called The Villages, and it's going to be mixed living, about over 400 homes, townhomes, condos.
0: Wow. That's is it going to have commercial too?
1: I have not heard.
0: Okay.
1: So
0: okay.
1: I just know about the homestead that is called The Village.
0: That's a big announcement.
1: Yeah. It's out. I'm not announcing it. Someone else is announcing it. I'm just passing it whatever.
0: It's a big project that is coming to that area. Because I feel like in Williamson County, there's still land, but the affordability is the challenge.
1: That's the problem. Yeah. I was searching last night for any home in Williamson County under $200,000, non-existent. Under $300,000, you can get some townhomes. So I bought a rental property for $200,000 just 5 years ago.
0: Yeah.
1: That's gone.
0: Yeah.
1: So now if you don't have $400,000, we're going to have to go in the outskirts.
0: Yeah.
1: Now that's not true of Nashville proper, maybe a few other counties and cities, but in Williamson County, that's the way it's looking. In fact, in Brentwood, there's going to be a new subdivision where the lots, there's going to be 10 lots. I think it's by Boyle. Have you heard of Boyle before? And 10 lots, each lot is selling for over $2 million. That's the lot.
0: Each lot.
1: Without the house, the lot.
0: That's going to be an $8 million to $10 million home. Ratio from land to house.
1: Tidbits here and there that I've heard. So I can investigate, which I will, and get the rest of the information. But I just thought I'd let you know what I've heard here and there.
0: That is pretty amazing. So if you're, there was an article that I saw, maybe this was like 3 months ago. I actually talked about it on one of your guys' corporate calls. The number one zip code to buy in right now
1: Which
0: is North Nashville. I don't have it memorized, but it's the North Nashville zip code.
1: I'm so surprised.
0: I am too. Out of the entire United States. Yeah. That's your...
1: No.
0: Yes.
1: Now, downtown would be 37201 or 37203. You're talking further north than that.
0: I'm 37203. But yes, that like North Germantown, Nashville quarter. Yes. That is in high demand for whatever reason.
1: So unbelievable. That's...
0: It is unbelievable, yeah, huh?
1: Didn't know it.
0: And I think, so let's think about that. So I'm in 37203, which is Edge Hill, kind of Music Row. I mean, when we first moved here 10 years ago, I mean, think about what those homes were 20 years ago. They're like 25,000. So how much has been built and developed? And so I think that is where that stat is coming from.
1: Okay.
0: Because North Nashville has not caught up to

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1: Just the mortgage minute. Mm-hmm. And I was just doing a bunch of research. And when that popped up, I was like, that's in our backyard. So if you're an investor out there and you want to know a little bit more about that and some details about it, then Barbara would be happy to help you. And I'd be happy to help you with the financing too.
2: Also, just south of where we are, zip code 37211. It's Creve Hall, that area.
1: Yep.
2: It's still affordable. It's great for investments or flips or young families.
1: What's the average price on that?
2: That's where my son lives. 300s. Okay. You can get into the 300s.
1: That is still affordable.
2: Yeah.
1: And then the other is Madison. I see a lot of people
2: Madison is starting to come along. I can remember when I avoided Madison.
1: Yeah.
2: No longer.
1: Yeah.
2: That's where people are starting to go also. Yeah. Yeah.
1: It's almost like Madison had the stigmatism of Antioch for whatever reason. It's like, I'm not going to Antioch. I'm not going to Madison. But it was still very affordable. But I didn't know 300. My daughter ended up buying.
2: Well, middle to high 300s, I'd say.
1: Yeah. So my daughter ended up buying, and this is something if someone's out there listening and you have children, adult children, and they're still renting. My daughter moved here from California, and we were like, you need to buy, you need to buy. She ended up doing an Airbnb for like 2 years. If she would have bought in her neighborhood, what she actually 2 years later waiting cost her $190,000 more.
2: Yeah. Yep.
1: That's that was in a 2-year spread.
2: Mm-hmm.
1: So these are markets that we're talking about. If you've got Creve Hall or you've got Madison, or if it's North Nashville,
2: Woodbine,
1: these are good areas to get into and build really good equity.
2: True. That's
1: and
2: true.
1: She will still do really good equity wise just because of where she bought it. But it's an older home.
2: Yeah.
1: It's only 2-bedroom. And, you know, you just have to listen to your children. You know, they grew up with me with real estate. I mean, you went to the music studio. Uh-huh. She was coming to me, the mortgage company, playing school teacher on the board while I was still working until like 9 or 10 o'clock at night. And, I'm like, but they don't want to listen sometimes. Yeah. They're just like, no, we know what we're doing.
2: My son did listen. He got
1: my
2: in.
1: My son listened.
2: Okay.
1: She did.
2: Okay. My son got into a house in the area that I'm talking about, close to Creve Hall. I believe it was 2020. He got in for 230, 240. I hope I'm right about that. I could be wrong. And now it's worth, the home he's got is worth close to 400.
1: Yeah.
2: So that's in a 6-year time period there.
1: Yeah. And so my son, what he did is he kind of got in the real estate business, kind of caught on to the HBR thing that was going on. And so his father-in-law, they would invest together. So he would build, oversee the project.
2: Mm-hmm.
1: He ended up finding his first house that he bought had a lot next to it. So what did he do? He built a home there.
2: Good. Yeah.
1: Sold it. Then sold that home. Uh-huh. And now they have their family home that they love in Whites Creek. Remodeled it.
2: Mm-hmm.
1: So, I mean, he just learned how to see the appreciation. Because this is what I tell people on the radio show a lot of times. I'm like, how many hours a week do you have to work to make $50,000? And how much do you spend? You're going to spend whatever to make sure you have a house, a roof over your head, right?
2: Exactly.
1: So you're going to spend that regardless.
2: Right.
1: So what if you paid for that and then you woke up and you had $50,000 in equity in a year? That was your home to go to sleep, get up, do your normal job, to help you qualify for it and to pay for it. But ownership, home ownership is the biggest way to build wealth.
2: Absolutely.
1: And, it's the simplest thing to do, but it's also a very, you know, scary thing for a lot of people to do too. I'm dealing with a first time home buyer right now and she's like scared of everything. And I think sometimes the challenge is going back to the opening of the show. They want to see what AI says, where AI is not in the trenches. Mm-hmm. They're not in the home inspection, negotiating repairs, or you're a first-time home buyer. You don't understand why this document's asked or that's being asked, no matter how much you talk to them. But they think they know because they're Googling or AIing and doing all those things.
2: Yeah.
1: Yes.
2: Yeah.
1: But the thing is, I'm proud of those first-time home buyers that just say, I don't want to wait. The millennials waited until their 30s, typically.
2: Mm-hmm.
1: And that's the average age, I think 31 or 32.
2: Mm-hmm.
1: Gen Z is like, I don't want to wait that long. I see the appreciation.
2: That's true.
1: I see how to make money with real estate.
2: Yep.
1: And then they see the rental rates continue to rise.
2: Yeah.
1: And it's like, just get a roommate. Get a 3-bedroom home. Get a roommate.
2: So many people are doing

0: That most people I've worked with lately are first time home buyers who are doing it because they rent a room out, income producing. Of course, the first thing they've got to do is get pre-approved.
1: They do have to get pre-approved, 100%.
0: Yeah,
1: so it's kind of funny. I threw my son into home ownership. Was he 20 at the time? I think he was 20. And so I did an FHA cosign. I didn't want to pay for a dorm or apartment. And so we found it, Sullivan Park. He still wishes he had that house because that area has just gone bananas. I mean, he's going to be 36. So, I mean, this was years ago when he was in college, 15 years ago. So, he's like, okay. So we did the whole FHA signature cosign. We got to take a break when we come back. I want to talk about that because that is, I think, what opened up his eyes to the opportunity with real estate. And he doesn't sell real estate now. I mean, he's in a totally different career, but he has built his savings and has, you know, a net worth that's better just because he knew about real estate. So stay tuned. 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
1: 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I have in studio with me a beautiful, lovely guest that I've known for about 15 years that, I mean, you just kill it selling real estate, but I loved hearing your story and opening up of how you started in the entertainment industry with your family. So that was a pretty amazing story. And I love Elvis to this day. And you know, I've still not gone to see Graceland. I haven't. And I've lived here since 1997. Me and my husband talk about it all the time. I need to go do it. Anyway, but all things real estate, sometimes, you know, our paths and our history kind of teaches us how to help others and how to make sure that, you know, we're stepping forward in kindness and helping others realize, hey, maybe don't rent this time. Maybe let's buy a home. And so I think a lot of times it's how you're taught. And one of the challenges, our school systems do not teach it. From high school to college, they do not teach about how to establish credit, how to buy a home. They don't even teach you about the financial market, stocks, bonds, none of that. But those are the things that actually are pillars of wealth that you can build upon. Uh-huh. They'll teach you, yes, you got to go get a job, but I want to teach people how to build wealth. And my thing, and I was talking before the break that we had, was with my son. I didn't want to pay a dorm. I didn't want to pay apartment rent. Mm-hmm. So we found a house in Sullivan Park. We built it. So therefore we actually built this home with no money out of our pocket.
0: Perfect. Yeah.
1: We refinanced the construction loan, threw him on it because he was going to owner occupy it.
0: Yeah.
1: We co-signed FHA, only 3.5% down for him. We just gifted him the down payment.
0: Great.
1: And he's like, now what do I do? I said, you got a mortgage payment coming up in about 45 days. You better figure it out. And he got three roommates. And he, actually that paid the payment plus the utilities. So we didn't have, it all covered itself. Right.
0: Mm-hmm.
1: And then, he ended up moving to Portland, to go, to seminary school to get his master's. And so we're
0: Which, Portland,
1: Portland, Oregon,
0: Oregon. Okay.
1: So, we're like, okay, we're going to sell it. And so he sold it. And it, at that time, I think he had it for 2 years. He made about $80,000. And so the deal was we would use that to pay for his college.
0: See how that worked out?
1: Yes.
0: Nicely.
1: So
0: okay.
1: When you look at Belmont at that time, mm-hmm. it was like 110, 120 per child. So that was a lot. So I'm like, how can I obviously help them?
0: Right.
1: Appreciation helped. And then also whatever we make, we help pay off what the college debt is. So I think a lot of times parents don't even see that strategy. If you're not in the real estate mortgage world, you're paying apartment rent, dorms, and then you're also paying the tuition and most of the time for your children.
0: True.
1: I mean, yeah. So that was a great way, but it was funny. I had him on my show. I don't know. It's probably, he did a stint in real estate. He came to work for us on the loan side about a year and a half. And then when COVID hit and he had his first baby, he's like, I need a salary. I can't do commission no more.
0: Yeah.
1: But during that time, it was probably in 2019, he was on the show. I never knew how he felt about, he's like, yeah, you just said, figure it out.
0: Figure it out.
1: Make
0: you're
1: a mortgage
0: this.
1: Payment.
0: Uh-huh.
1: I said, well, you figured it out. And he goes, yeah. And that's when he said, I wish I still had the house today.
0: Yeah.
1: Cause it would have been worth so much more, obviously, as we know.
0: Yeah.
1: But that's the goal. That's what we're talking about here is, you know, owning something and looking back, there is not a property I wish I still didn't know.
0: I agree.
1: Yes. And at the time I'm like, oh, you're going to sell it cause you're making this much money and you're going to roll invest over here. But at the end of the day, those properties, there's not one that I wish I, you know, didn't still have in my portfolio today.
0: Every year I think, okay, this year I'm selling.
1: Yeah.
0: Yet year comes around and it's like,
1: yeah,
0: the income producing.
1: Yeah.
0: I have to think twice about it.
1: Yeah. And the residual income. And those are things that we're talking about too. So we are going from like first time home buyers to stepping into ownership versus apartments.
0: Uh-huh.
1: But also you have people that are divorced. You have single moms or single dads that just think it's easier to go rent an apartment. They had to sell the big house that they had and they just go get an apartment versus just reinvesting and buying in real estate. And I think that is a need in our market from an education standpoint. They've owned a home. They just think it's easier to go rent right now.
0: We haven't even mentioned seniors.
1: No,
0: yeah,
1: we haven't.
0: Who are, I have a senior designation. I have the SRES, Senior Real Estate Specialist Designation. Yes, I have a lot of first-time home buyers, but also a lot of people selling their estate homes to age in place, empty nesters, or moving to be closer. A lot of people are just moving here to be closer to their kids or their grandchildren.
1: Grandkids, yep.
0: Yeah.
1: Mm-hmm.
0: And they like to work with someone they trust. You know, sure, they want a negotiator, someone who knows the different areas, but it's good to be able to get on their level and yeah. help them learn about downsizing and what all the different areas are. And of course, they want usually want 2 or 3 bedrooms on the bottom floor, no stairs. So that's another type of group that's coming in to Nashville also.
1: So that is... Yes, there's so many seniors that I have helped just because they are moving for the grandkids.
0: Yes.
1: I mean, I move for the grandkids. I'm not moving to the beach because the grandkids are here. See, and okay. I really want to go to the beach. Yes, I can work anywhere, right? I can do loans in 6 states right now. So, but the grandkids keep us here. Yeah. But another thing that I've learned, just because, you know, in our industry, the one thing that I do love about our industry is you never know everything because everything is always changing. Guidelines are changing. New programs are coming out. New options are happening on the mortgage side of it. Mm-hmm. On the real estate side, markets are different. You know, you mentioned all these new things that are coming up, which is going to drive people to want to live here. In those areas. Mm-hmm. So one of the things that I've really been studying this year is reverse mortgages. And I've talked a little bit about it on the radio show. Mm-hmm. And then we do have a radio show I do with Roy Matlock Jr. That's Real Money Radio on Sundays from 11 to noon. So please tune into that. But he understands because he's got his mortgage license, insurance, like he's got so many different, you know, streams of income coming in. Mm-hmm. And the reverse mortgage is one of, again, it goes back to lack of education of people. They don't understand it. They think that they're going to lose their equity, that, you know, the kids get involved and don't understand it. But it is one of the best programs. And, you know, one of the examples when I was going through one of the trainings, and I've hosted a couple of trainings, is, okay, so you have this senior, he's going to sell his house. It's going to be, let's just say, $1 million because we're in Williamson County. Mm-hmm. He wants to downsize. Mm-hmm. So they think, I've got to go pay cash because I don't want a mortgage payment. But then that money is just sitting there. Money sitting in your home is not giving you any return. Okay. So you have no diversification for it. So what if you just pay 50% down? Because reverse mortgages are big down payments. And depending on your age is how much you're going to put down. Just do 50%. Talk to your financial planner. Most baby boomers have really good assets, IRA, and how they're distributing. Sure. Mm-hmm. And then the reverse mortgage gives you the options where you don't even have to make a mortgage payment if you don't want to. So why would you pay cash and not have the diversification creating income?
0: Yeah, it's great for seniors.
1: Huh? Yeah. They just don't understand it or know about it. But every senior...
0: It got a bad rap early on.
1: It did. Mm-hmm. It did. And every senior that I talk to, they're just like, oh, no, I just want to pay cash. I'm like, I understand. Yeah. But this is no mortgage payment. Well, then how does that work? Am I going to be upside down? So the difference is if you don't pay your mortgage payment on a conventional, it's a non-recourse loan, basically. So if you don't pay it on a conventional FHA or VA, they're going to come take your house. That's the perception. Mm-hmm. No, these are non-recourse loans. They cannot take your home for that. Yeah. So it looks like we're all out of time. See, oh, it flew by so fast.
0: Oh, I have so much more to say.
1: I know. Thank you guys so much for listening to Tanya Escobar Real Estate Show. Barbara, thank you for coming in. 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
9: For more than a decade, the Environmental Working Group has put out a list of the so-called Dirty Dozen. These are the non-organic produce contaminated with the highest levels of pesticides. Well, this year, spinach topped the list, followed by kale, collard, mustard greens, strawberries, grapes, nectarines, peaches, cherries, apples, blackberries, pears, potatoes, and blueberries. Now, all these fruits and vegetables are part of a healthy diet, so no one is saying you shouldn't eat them. Point is, though, you could consider buying these items organic if and when you can, and then taking extra care when you wash them. The FDA recommends rinsing all fruits and vegetables, even the ones that are organic, under running water that is slightly warmer than room temperature. Don't use soap, bleach, or any fancy produce washes. I'm Dr. Sanjay Gupta, helping you live a better life.
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10: From ABC News, I'm Chuck Sievertson. A memorial service has wrapped up for the Mexican citizen fatally shot by immigration officers in Houston this week. ICE claims he rammed an officer's vehicle during an attempted arrest and was shot in self-defense. But a lawyer for two witnesses is disputing the account. At the service, Congressman Al Green, whose district includes parts of Houston.
11: I believe that there's an attempt to cover up what has happened, and we must stand up to prevent a cover-up.
12: Border Czar Tom Homan now reacting to what this means for the officers involved.
13: Let the investigation play out. If the officers acted outside policy or illegally, they shall come.
12: The killing sparking outrage through Houston.
10: ABC's Jacqueline Lee, strongly considering running for president based on being detained by Israeli settlers this week in the West Bank. Congressman Ro Khanna, California Democrat.
14: These hoodlums come in with machine guns, an M4, an American-made machine gun, and they detain us. They block off the road. And then they call the IDF, and the IDF is on their side, not on the side of the Americans.
10: Khanna says if you're unwilling to speak up against the genocide in Gaza, the apartheid in the West Bank, then you are morally compromised. Cleanup underway after rescues in Missouri from rapidly rising floodwaters. ABC News forecaster Samara Theodore.
15: In Iron County, over 200 canoers and staff members rescued at a campsite in Taumsock Mountain State Park. These family members reacting as they waited on loved ones still stranded at the campground.
16: There's five of them camping and in a tent. They tried to stay on top of their car while it was flooding, and they lost the car, the truck, so they had to go to a tree.
15: National Guard helicopters helping to rescue and bring campers to reunification sites.
10: The crew is again draining the reflecting pool at the Lincoln Memorial to clean up the green algae and apparently peeling blue sealant. You're listening to ABC News.
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17: There is a risk for strong and severe thunderstorms, as well as for the risk for flooding. WSMB 4, First Alert Meteorologist Darius Mack, we do have First Alert weather days in effect for Saturday and Sunday, as we are watching for numerous possible downpours that'll bring the risk for flooding, especially in those poor drainage zones, and sudden wind gusts upwards to 60 miles an hour. Not expecting a total washout, but really want to be on guard for those showers and storms that do develop.
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14: Welcome back, listeners, and welcome to our new listeners. This is Dr. Brian Foley, your natural health care doctor. I'm also known as your alternative doctor. I don't know when natural became alternative, but it has, unfortunately. We do not have health care in America. We have disease management, all right? You're fine and dandy till you get your diagnosis. Now we can burn it out, cut it out, or medicate it. I want to let you know there's a fourth choice. Yes, let's fix the problem, okay? And how do we do that? With real, genuine replacement parts, real food. It just happens to be in a tablet or a capsule form or maybe even a powder form. So also, I'm known as an advanced clinical nutritionist. At my office, we do 100% nutrition. That's all we do is we work with people and get them well again through nutrition, keep them healthy. So that's what we do at my office. We do a couple of things here. We read the body in real time. And what do I mean by reading the body in real time? Well, we use a technique called nutritional response testing. And what that does is that lets us find out what is going on, how are we reading the body in real time, and what kind of a problem do you have. It's non-invasive, by the way, unique. So here's the definition for it. It's called nutritional response testing. It is unique because it identifies the underlying causes, the specific environmental stressors that are negatively affecting your body, then corrects these through safe, natural, nutritional means so your body can repair itself to attain and maintain a more optimal health. And there you go. That's exactly what it's all about. All right. So if you're on your journey trying to get healthy and you've got these health issues that just won't go away, well, maybe you should try something different. Like, let's find out what the body's saying, okay? That would be a nice thing. When we use this, we also have some barriers to healing that most doctors, I'd say at least 99% of all doctors, don't check. And here's one reason that you will stay sick, because you have this thing called blocking. This is found through nutritional response testing, but blocking means that part of the nervous system that controls internal communication is blocked from communicating properly. When this happens, the body's not able to accept any form of help, be it nutrition, diet, exercise, medication, acupuncture, chiropractic, etc. So what we do is we find out, okay, what's blocking it? And then we fix that with nutrition. And I'll go over what could cause blocking here in a minute. How about another barrier to healing? We check this on everyone every time they come in. Okay, it's part of our procedure. We're checking for blocking. And the second one is switching. That's what we call it. What is switching? This occurs when the nervous system is confused and sending confusing nerve signals to various internal body organs and systems. Someone who is switched may recover. You feels like you're getting better, and then they relapse, okay? Or may experience the opposite result. The body should be getting better, but now it gets worse. And you might have experienced that yourself. Well, we're going to check that every time you come into my office, because we want to make sure that that is cleared out, or else you'll never get well, or as well as you could get. I guess you could say it that way. So what happens is we get these things that affect our body. We call them environmental stressors. So they'll stress our body, and they interfere with the nervous system and between the brain and the body. So the brain and the body can't communicate. So if the brain and the body aren't communicating properly, then what happens? You have malfunction, right? Things just aren't functioning right. Your body's no longer at ease. It's at dis-ease, right? Not a disease, but just not working right. It's not at ease. So this malfunction and this dis-ease can go on for years. You know, if you have high blood pressure, high cholesterol,
19: high blood sugar, that took at least 10 years to develop, okay? It's not something that just happened overnight. You know, you went to bed and quote normal, and then you woke up with high blood pressure. Something's been going on for a long time. The body finally says, we can't handle this anymore. That means that about 70% of the tissue is damaged that's supposed to control that, whether it's your adrenals, your liver, your kidneys. Something is damaged, and now your body can't handle it anymore. So now you start getting these symptoms, all right? So that's called, that is a homeostasis. So your body has this thing called homeostasis. It's trying to balance it out. And then when 70% of the tissue is damaged, and the reason it can't balance it out, you're not getting genuine replacement parts. You're not getting real food. We'll talk about that in a second here. But now you're starting to get the symptoms. This is when most people will start taking action. They know there's something wrong. Their body just isn't quite like it used to be. And then they get the symptoms. Then they go seek help. They'll go to the doctor. A lot of times the doctor says, well, yeah, you got these symptoms, but everything looks fine. Well, we're looking for functional problems. Which one of these things aren't working right and why? So what we do is we want to find out what it is that's stressing the body. We'll remove that through nutrition. Give the body all the genuine replacement parts it's need, and then the function starts to return. Your health starts to go up, and the symptoms go away. Okay, so that's kind of it in a nutshell, so to speak. The thing is that a lot of people wait too long, and we want to get in there just as soon as possible to get you feeling well. We don't want to wait till 70% of the tissue is damaged. So most doctors don't do anything unless you have a disease. It's been there for a long time. Like I said, high blood pressure takes about 10 years for that to develop. High blood sugar, the same thing. High cholesterol, the same thing. Takes about 10 years. Now, a lot of people are out there trying to help themselves and they're taking supplements, but they don't know there's a difference between whole food supplements, real food, and what's on the open market. What's on the open market is synthetic vitamins, okay? There's nothing wrong with those except you want to use those in short term. You want to use them as a catalyst to boost things, to make things move faster. Now, if you're sick and tired of being sick and tired, I got a radio offer here I want to give you. All right, we only do this during the radio show. It's $69. You can come in for a full functional exam, and we're going to throw in a blood test. It's called the MVX blood test. Stands for Metabolic Vulnerability Index Plus blood test, and what that's going to do is that's going to tell us, are you heading down the wrong path? Are you heading towards diabetes, heart disease, fatty liver, insulin resistance, high cholesterol? Those are metabolic problems, functional problems that need to be handled like right now. It'll also tell us, is there any hidden underlying issues that may be slowing you down or keeping you from being as healthy? Things like pathogens, which is viruses, bacteria, parasites, yeast. It also tells us, is your body building up with toxins? So we can find all this out through this blood test too. So it's the MVX blood test plus a functional exam, checking the heart rate variable, the heart sound recorder, all the stuff we do to look at the body functionally. It's $69. If you're interested in that, you call this number, 615-333-0021. That's 615-333-0021. We're limiting it to the first five callers. You can call that number and hopefully you're one of the first five, 615-333-0021, but only call it if you really want to change your health. You know, you change your health and you change your life, right? They say, if you don't have your health, you don't have anything, and that I find true. The older I get, the more it's true, okay? All right. So we talked about the how my office is unique. We're looking for barriers to healing, this blocking, this switching. We use the nutritional response testing to determine how we find this. We're finding nerve interference between the brain and the body. We correct it with nutrition. We get the body to function properly. The body is at ease, and your overall health goes up. So that's what we want to do. That's it in a nutshell of what we want to do. Now, there's certain things that will affect your body, and one of them can be chronic inflammation. Matter of fact, that test that I told you about, that MVX Plus test, checks for chronic inflammation. It gives us a marker. Is that a contributing factor to your problem? So inflammation forces the immune system to consume energy resources. So, but we got to find out, a lot of people come in and goes, oh, it's just my inflammation. Well, what's causing the inflammation is what we want to try and find out, right? We want to eliminate that. Inflammation is not a good thing. It means it's a warning sign. Something is going on. And if you have inflammation, it's been there for a while. Before the inflammation showed up, it was probably the body was going through homeostasis, trying to balance that out. And it says, nope, can't do it. So inflammation comes up. So what contributes to inflammation? What are the things that kind of make us get inflammation? Of course, diet. And I guarantee you the standard American diet is a problem. So what we want to do is we want to, when people come in, what we do is we actually ask them to write down everything you eat or drink for 7 days. I got to find out where you are at. All right. I got to find out what is it that's causing this inflammation. Is it something in your diet? So we're going to be looking at that, as well as finding out the weakest area of your body. And we call that the priority. All right, let's take a break. We'll be back after the break and we'll talk about chronic inflammation.
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0: Politics, growth, schools, taxes, and change. 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
2: Welcome back, listeners. This is Dr. Brian Foley, your natural health care doctor, and we've been talking about why am I tired no matter how much I sleep, okay? I had a patient come in and they told me that. A new patient came in and told me that. And we're talking about one of the reasons is this chronic inflammation. We have to find out the underlying issue of what's going on in there. Now, that MVX Plus blood test I keep talking about that you can get for $69 through my office and your functional exam, it'll tell us, is there any chronic inflammation that's part of the problem here? What we want to do is once we find that, now we got to find out, okay, well, why are you having the chronic inflammation? Is it due to an autoimmune type of problem? Is it due to a lack of nutrition? What is your priority? What is the thing that's the weakest area of your body? That's a contributing factor. That could be your thyroid, your adrenals, your heart. We call it a tired heart. It could be your liver. Your liver has a lot. Your liver does 540 things they know it does, and they think it does twice that much, okay? So this chronic inflammation is not something you have to live with. We address it all the time, but it could be a hidden thing that you're not aware of, and through that MVX Plus blood test, it'll tell us. Because it looks deeper than most blood tests for these type of problems. There's other tests that you could do, like C-reactive protein. That could tell you also. But if it shows up in the C-reactive protein, it's probably been there for a while. That's a blood test. You could find it in your CBC. That's complete blood count. That can show up in those areas there, too. So, once we find that, now we got to find out, okay, why is it there? And like I was saying, sometimes it's the diet, poor diet that's causing those problems. Could be a chronic infection. You could have, well, we wouldn't call it an infection. I would call it an immune challenge. So you get these chronic problems. And again, the MVX blood plus blood test actually tells us that. But we can also find them through nutritional response testing. And they're, you don't have to have a full-blown infection. They're just chronic problems, immune challenges that your body is constantly trying to handle. If you have any autoimmune disease that's not being addressed nutritionally, that can be definitely a cause of chronic inflammation. So we want to find out what these things are and correct them, not just say, okay, yeah, you got some chronic inflammation and cover it up with medication. We want to actually correct these problems. And we do that at my office with nutrition. Another area that causes you to be tired no matter how much sleep you get is your adrenal glands. Now, I've talked about this many times. I think I'm the only doctor that ever talks about your adrenal glands because I have the solution to fix them. And your adrenal glands, you have two of them. They sit on top of the kidneys. They're kind of like the carburetor. They got to keep everything going. They have a lot to do with your heartbeat. They have a lot to do with the valves closing in your heart. One of the tests that we do is called the heart sound recorder. And you can tell is the through the heart sound recorder, you can tell is the adrenals losing the control over helping close those valves. And in many, many times it does. What happens is your adrenals, again, you have two of them. They sit on top of the kidneys. They give you energy during the day. They help you sleep at night. They're supposed to help you sleep at night, but they'll get fatigued. They'll get worn out. They're known as your stress glands. They get beat up. And then we don't have the right nutrition to bring them back online, so to speak.
19: So now people that can't sleep at night, you know, you're just laying there thinking and thinking, that's an adrenal problem. You're stuck in high gear. You would think if your adrenals were fatigued, you'd be in low gear all the time. Well, during the day, it feels like you might be in low gear, but you're kind of like the Energizer Bunny. Your adrenals are kicking up in trying to keep things going. So I can't shift into low gear anymore. So you're laying there thinking and thinking and thinking, and wishing you were asleep. And then those that can fall asleep, but then they wake up at night, a lot of that is your adrenals again. You're not in that good, deep, quality sleep. So many, many times, almost everybody, we have to work on getting quality sleep going again. So we have to look at your adrenals. So most people, when they come in and we start working with them and working on the adrenals, within 3 days to a week, they notice, hey, I'm sleeping a little better. At least 70 to 80% of the people will notice they're sleeping a little better. Maybe they're have a little more energy during the day. So the ones that don't feel that in 3 days to a week, all that means is going to take a few more days, and the person will feel much better. There are blood tests that check your adrenals, but we don't do a blood test on the adrenals. What we want to do is we want to do a saliva test. Your adrenals make that hormone called cortisol. That cortisol runs on a circadian rhythm, meaning it's supposed to be high in the morning, drop a little bit at lunch, a little bit at dinner, and be at its lowest at bedtime. It can be all over the place. So if we do that hormone test, we can tell, okay, your cortisol is too low in the morning. Now with nutrition, we can actually push it up and get it up in the morning. If you're not a morning person, I guarantee you your cortisol is probably too low. Or it could be too high at night. These are the night owls, you know. They're up and working, you know, they're not going to bed. This is the best time of the day for them. Your cortisol is too high. You're designed to go to bed when the sun goes down and designed to wake up when it comes up. So if that's not happening, guess what? You have a functional problem, and it needs to be addressed with nutrition. There isn't a lot of medicine or any medicine that I know of that handles functional problems naturally or handles them anyway. What happens with medicine is it bypasses the body and does what it's designed to do. With nutrition, you're working with the body. But what are some telltale signs that maybe there's an adrenal issue going on here? Of course, you feel fatigued and tired. You're not sleeping at night. You have insomnia sometimes, or you're just laying there thinking and thinking. That's a big indication. You have difficult time getting out of bed in the morning. You're tired and worn out because you really didn't get any sleep. You're stuck in high gear, right? With the adrenals, also you get this anxiousness, this anxiety feeling. You get nervousness. You can't tolerate stress. You've tolerated enough stress, right? Now your adrenals can't take any more stress. So you get this anxiety or worried feeling, frequent feelings of being stressed out. You can't tolerate stress. You're trying to avoid stress. You're nervous and anxious, kind of like a thoroughbred racehorse, right? You just can't relax as like you used to. You get acne. I had a lady come in just a few weeks ago. She said, I'm 42 years old. I hadn't had acne since I was a teenager. And sure enough, that was her adrenals. We handled that, and guess what? Everything cleared up, her acne and such. You start gaining weight in the midsection, you know, that kind of like the tire, right? That midsection looks like a tire. That's your adrenals. When your adrenals don't work, your body's saying, we better hang on to some potential energy. That's what fat is potential energy. Because the adrenals aren't working, we might need this extra energy. And for some reason, it holds it right in the midsection of your body. That's an indication that, something's going on with your adrenals. You might get dark circles around the eyes. That can be an adrenal issue. That could also be a liver issue, too. What else? You might have tightness in the chest.
2: you get these, some people think they're having a heart attack, but it's really your adrenals. Oh, you might get a racing heart. A racing heart, what I find about 80% of the time at least, it's your adrenals that are racing the heart. It's trying to make up for a lost time, so to speak, and it races the heart. Lax ligaments. I don't know how many knee problems I've handled, not by handling the knee, but by handling the adrenals. You handle the adrenals and the knees get better. So there's a thing called laxed ligament syndrome. And guess what causes that? Your adrenals. All right, let's take a short break. We'll be back after the break.
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2: 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Doctor spelt out. You can also go to several other areas. You can go to our Facebook. We have Facebook. It's Dr. Brian Foley, BrianFoley. Instagram, we're on Instagram. We're on Eventbrite, and we're on Nextdoor. So we're on all those areas there. I did have a question here If you have a question, you're always welcome to call the radio show, 615-737-9986. If you have a question on your health, but I did have a question through the email, and you can also email me if you want, nutritionalquestion@gmail.com. They wanted to know about this COVID book here. I haven't talked about that yet, but it's called Long COVID, Understanding the Post-Pandemic Health Issues in America. Now, we're getting up to about 6 to 7 people. Some of these are our patients that had COVID. Some of them are new people coming in. But we're getting 6 to 7 people that are having these residuals from COVID still. And let me read this book here, and I'll tell you how you can get this absolutely and totally free. Although the pandemic is officially over, there are still several post-pandemic factors affecting the health of America. Long COVID is the name researchers have given the most prevalent of these factors. According to the Center for Disease Control, long COVID can include a wide variety of ongoing health problems. These conditions can last weeks, months, or even years. Yes, and that's true. And what we find is a lot of things. The main thing we find is what's called spiked proteins. Let me read a little bit more here. The strange thing is that you could get long COVID even though you were not sick with the virus. In some cases, a person with long COVID may not have tested positive for the virus or even known they were exposed. Researchers believe that spiked proteins may be a major contributing factor to long COVID. When your body fights off the virus, it can leave behind fragments of spike proteins. These lingering bits can cause your immune system to go haywire. Your immune system might attack not only the spike proteins, but your own healthy cells. This friendly fire can lead to inflammation, fatigue, and a host of other symptoms. Yeah, if you find these spike proteins in the brain, you can't think. You think you're having a brain problem. Around the heart, you think you're having a heart problem. I had a guy come in. He was a carpenter. He couldn't get up and down the ladders. We found spike proteins in his muscles in his legs. He said it felt like spaghetti. Had a person come in. She had migraines, and she went to every doctor known to man, I think, and came to me and found out, oh, you got spike proteins. It took us, I think, 2 weeks to help dissolve that, and she was getting better and better as time went on. So if you want to learn more about this, if you're having a issue that just won't resolve, we check this on everybody that comes in now. But if you want more information on this long COVID, understanding the post-pandemic health issues in America, all you have to do is, this is a physical thing. I have to mail it to you. I paid for the printing.

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2: 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So if you want to get in on this, you're sick and tired of being sick and tired, you're tired of maybe you're seeking some type of health improvement and you're not getting it, well, don't do the same thing over and over again, okay? Well, come in, try something different. 615-333-0021. That's 615-333-0021. We're taking the first callers, so be one of the first five callers. This is starting to fill up. 615-333-0021, and you can change your health. If you change your health, guess what? You've just changed your life, and that is so true. All right, we're talking about things that make you tired, no matter how much sleep you get. We talked about the adrenals. We talked about the thyroid. We're going to also talk about the liver. Those are the big three things that we handle at our office. Now, we handle a lot of other stuff, but your liver. Now, your liver is, it's been working overtime for a long time, all right? Our liver was never designed to handle this much chemicals and food additives and fake food that's going through our liver. It can only take so much, but it does 540 things they know it does, and they think it does twice that much. So your liver is about as big as a football. It's on the right side of your rib cage, down in that area. A lot of times we think of the gallbladder as a separate issue from the liver, but it's actually part of the liver. Your gallbladder holds bile salts. The bile salts are made in the liver. They're made in the ducts of the liver, and then they're held in the gallbladder. Now, I know we get a lot of people that don't have gallbladders. So if you don't have a gallbladder, now you have a timing issue. And I know they tell you, oh, yeah, you can live without a gallbladder. That's true. But they don't tell you you may end up with a digestive problem. So the bile salts are there to break down the food. They're kind of like a detergent. They have to break things down, especially fats. So what happens if you don't have a gallbladder, there's a timing issue. The food stimulates the liver, or it's supposed to stimulate the gallbladder to contract, and that puts the bile salts into the food. And then as it's going through the intestinal tract, the fats and other things get broken down. But if you don't have a gallbladder, now the liver has to make the bile salts. So the food goes through, the liver's making bile salts, and the food's already gone through or is way ahead, and the bile salts are now way behind. So we have a product for that. It's called Cholecol or choline. Just depends on what you test for. But what you do is you put that in when you're eating, and now you got the bile salts in there. And that has helped a lot of people that haven't had a gallbladder. So if you don't have a gallbladder, I recommend either choline or Cholecol. Again, it's best if you come in so we can do the nutritional response testing, find out which one you need. But that, in most cases, will handle not having a gallbladder. Now, there's some legitimate reasons for taking that out. But if it's gone, it's gone. Okay, we got to deal with and work with what we have. So when this liver starts to not work properly, and they estimate probably anywhere from 40 to 60% of all Americans now have a fatty liver. Well, you know, when I was growing up, the only ones that had fatty livers were alcoholics. And now they call it a non-alcoholic fatty liver. Well, why would you get a fatty liver if you haven't had a drop of alcohol? You get it because you're eating a standard American diet. It's fake food. It's high in sugar, high in carbs, low in fat, okay? Your body needs fat. It needs good fats. 60% of all your cell membranes are cholesterol. 60% all your cell membranes.

0: membranes of cholesterol. 60% of your brain is cholesterol. So you need that. But what will happen is when the liver isn't working right, you start getting this pot belly, okay? And that's because the liver can't handle fluid. That fluid's going out back behind the glands and organs, and it's pushing out the belly. And if you lay these people down, you might even hear it sloshing in there. And if you're pushing on their belly. These are the bellies that are kind of hard. It's not fat. It's fluid being pushing that out. Okay. You might notice that you're getting black spots on your hands and throughout your body. That's why they call them liver spots, right? Your joints, and like, especially in the morning, you might think you're getting, arthritis in the morning. Your joints are stiff and sore in the morning. Most people just go, I must be getting old. I'm getting arthritis. No, it's your liver causing those problems. You got to go to a doctor that can sort these things out. And that's what we do at my office. We find out what is the underlying issue. Do you wake up with bloodshot eyes in the morning? That can be a liver issue, waking up with bloodshot eyes in the morning. How about eyelids are itchy and swollen? Most skin problems that I find are digestive problems. So if we handle the liver, a lot of times these skin problems will clear up. If they don't, then we might have to handle something in the digestive tract, like your intestinal tract. And there's a constant war going in there with good bacteria, bad bacteria, good yeast, bad yeast. Once in a while, we'll find some viruses in there. Once in a while, we'll find parasites in there. And yes, we can handle all of that with nutrition, genuine replacement parts. Acid reflux, that can be, the liver can be a contributing factor to that. But what I find with acid reflux is it's more of a stomach problem. You know, people will take antacids. Well, the problem is you need acid in your stomach. That's the problem. All right, let's take a short break. We'll be back after the break.
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0: Welcome back, listeners. This is Dr. Brian Foley, your natural health care doctor. We're talking everything natural here today. We're talking about why am I tired no matter how much sleep I get? Well, I'll tell you what. Here's some people that came in and found out what was going on, and we corrected it. So let me just read a couple of these to you. I had very low energy. My sleep was awful, and I was not aware of just how bad my eating habits were. My energy level is much better now. I still have some knee issues, but I'm able to push through that and with my energy that I have. I'm not hungry anymore. I don't eat between meals, and I feel great. My sleep is restful and simply wonderful. Wouldn't it be nice to have wonderful sleep? How about this person? I was often tired in the afternoon and early evenings, napping daily. I woke up multiple times at night and could not get any rest. I have better energy throughout the day now, and no longer need naps. I am sleeping better and sleeping through the night now. There you go. See, this is what happens when people get genuine replacement parts. When I started coming to Dr. Foley, I was almost always tired by midday, and I knew I had to improve my eating habits. I would go home and just collapse every evening. On this program, Dr. Foley has helped me drastically increase my levels of energy. My energy level is now through the roof, and I lost 20 pounds. I feel great. See, that could be you. You can change your life. And guess what? We did it all natural. We found out what was the underlying issue. We made a few changes in their eating habits. And guess what? Things work. That's just the way the body works. Now, again, if you're sick and tired of being sick and tired, you want to come in, you want to do something natural, you're going down the wrong path maybe, nothing seems to be working the way you're doing it, let's come in. Let's evaluate. Let's find out what's going on. But we're going to look at functional problems. So we're going to do a full functional exam for $69. The normal cost on that is $368. We're going to throw in the MVX Plus test, which stands for Metabolic Vulnerability Index Test. This test here, it's a blood test. You're going to get that for $69. It's going to tell us, are you heading down the wrong path? In 3 to 5 years, are you going to develop something like diabetes, heart disease, fatty liver, insulin resistance, high cholesterol? And the nice thing is it tells us before you have that. Now, of course, we get a lot of people that already have it, but it'll tell us, is there anything else coming down the pathway there, all for $69. So you come in, you get your functional evaluation, you're going to get your blood test, all for $69, normally $368. It's two visits is what you're going to get. Last call here, 615-333-0021. That's 615-333-0021. And we're taking our first five callers. It's limited to the first five callers, and it's limited to only the radio show. That's our radio show special. All right. We were talking about the liver and how it affects our energy, how it makes us tired. When you wake up in the morning, you feel tired and worn out, and you have bloodshot eyes. That can be the liver. Another telltale sign that your blood or that your liver is changing, that is changing for the worse, is you become chemical sensitivity. Things that didn't bother you chemically are now bothering you, okay? And that could be anywhere from the food. I just had a person come in. They said, you know, it never bothered me, but now when I smell food, it kind of makes me sick. Yeah, you're becoming chemical sensitive is what's happening. You have a decreased tolerance for fatty foods or refined grains, okay? Things are changing. Maybe the smell of something you're smelling starts to bother you. Those are liver issues. Those are causing problems there. How about pain or tightness in the right shoulder? That's classical liver. You know, a lot of people get that mixed up. They think that that's a heart problem. Usually your heart, if you're going to have a problem with the heart, it's going to be on your left side, not your right. If you're having pain in the right shoulder area, that can be a liver issue. Or maybe you're having some dull pressure or feeling of fullness underneath that right rib cage. That is the liver, yes. And it's probably not functioning right, okay? There aren't a lot of good, there are tests out there, blood tests that we do, but by the time that shows up in the blood, it's been there for a long time. So we want to catch this stuff before you have any problems, any liver marker problems coming up. Gallbladder, we talked about that. If you're missing a gallbladder, then you definitely need some supplements there. But what if you have a gallbladder? Well, a couple of things on that. One is that the bile salts could be thick, and that can cause some problems. It could be that the bile salts are of poor quality, and both of those can be handled naturally. Now, here's a telltale sign if you're having a gallbladder problem. Your stool is sandy color. Your bile salts are supposed to give that dark color to the stool. If it's sandy looking, that's a gallbladder problem. Your bile salts, there's something going on with the bile salts. So headaches, oh yes, headaches. If you're having headaches in the temple area, on the sides of your head, that's usually a liver problem. I find that true 90% of the time. And how do we know that? Because we can figure it out through nutritional response testing. What appears to be arthritis, especially in the morning, your joints are getting stiff. You think you have arthritis. No, that's more than likely a liver problem. How about high cholesterol? Oh, yeah, it's not because you're eating too much fat, okay? That can be a liver problem. You're over-converting. We would call it over-converting. You can correct that by, guess what, correcting the liver. So high cholesterol, there's several things on that. One is your good cholesterol, your HDL, could be too low. I find this all the time. If you can get the good cholesterol up where it should be, we want it 60 to 80. But if you can get the good cholesterol up, your bad cholesterol goes down 2 to 3 points. You have one called VLDL. That changes into LDL. LDL is the one that all doctors look at and say, oh my gosh, that's too high. And that's if your VLDL is normal and your LDL is high, that's an overconversion, okay? That's a liver problem. That can be helped. And by the way, they just lowered, probably 12 months ago now, a year ago, they lowered the LDL number from 130 to 100. Now, when they did that, they said 2.3 million people now need to be on a statin drug. Functionally, we go by 130. There's no 130 or below. It's been like that for decades. I'm not sure who's in charge of these numbers, but if you look at the blood test numbers now compared to back in the 60s, they're all much lower. Pretty soon we'll be down to zero cholesterol. Everybody needs zero cholesterol. Yeah. I've had people come in and they have their cholesterol is way too low. That can be a problem too. You hardly ever hear of that. You can't have cholesterol too low. You need it for your brain. You need it to think. You need it for your cell membranes. So there's all kinds of reasons you would want good, normal cholesterol, right? How about high blood pressure? That could be a sign of a liver. I just had a guy come in. He came in yesterday. We worked on him a couple of weeks ago, and it was his liver that was causing his blood pressure to go up. I found the right nutrition, gave it to him. He goes, you know what? I can't believe my blood pressure came down when I took that supplement. And it was a liver problem. So you have to go to doctors that can figure these kind of things out. And there's a system to do that called nutritional response testing. That's the thing that we do at my office. That's the only thing we do is figure out these problems functionally. All right. So high cholesterol, high blood pressure, you know, we definitely, you can definitely get on the medication, but we can also figure this out. All right. All right. Let's get healthy, stay healthy, and let's do it all natural.

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15: From ABC News, I'm Chuck Severson. A bipartisan bill to make housing more affordable has become law today without President Trump's signature. He had 10 days to veto it, sign it, or let it become law on its own.
16: If he had vetoed it, we would have been able to override that veto.
15: Congresswoman Maxine Waters, California Democrat, says one of the aims of the law is to reduce homelessness.
16: We're not only going to create opportunities for affordable housing, we got to make sure that public housing has the resources and began to fix up these houses.
15: Trump said he didn't sign the bill because Congress hasn't passed an unrelated elections bill that doesn't have enough votes in the Senate to pass. Calls for an independent investigation in the case of the Mexican citizen fatally shot by immigration officers in Houston this week. ICE claims he rammed an officer's vehicle during an attempted arrest and was shot in self-defense. But a lawyer for two witnesses disputes that. ABC's Jacqueline Lee.
17: Border czar Tom Homan now reacting to what this means for the officers involved.
18: Let the investigation play out. If the officers acted outside policy or illegally, they're held accountable.
17: Congresswoman Sylvia Garcia says she spoke with the acting ICE director, who she says told her no body or dash cameras captured the shooting.
19: Well, you know, what would you do if you're just being followed by someone and the cars were unmarked? They did not have a siren. They did not have lights or noise.
17: The killing sparking outrage through Houston.
15: Strongly considering running for president based on being detained by Israeli settlers this week in the West Bank, who he calls armed hoodlums, Congressman Ro Khanna, California Democrat.
20: If you're unwilling to speak up against the genocide in Gaza, the apartheid in the West Bank, then you are morally compromised.
15: Israeli military saying that it responded to a report of civilians blocking a road and soldiers showed up and cleared them away. You're listening to ABC News.
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15: A crew is again draining the reflecting pool at the Lincoln Memorial to clean up the green algae and apparently peeling blue sealant. The Trump administration has subpoenaed several New York Times journalists after their report on security concerns involving the new Air Force One, says the paper. The new jet, given to the president as a gift by Qatar, just went into service last week. The subpoenas seek to force the reporters to testify before a federal grand jury in Manhattan on Wednesday, according to the paper. Spanish military troops have been helping evacuate people of Los Gallardos as hundreds of firefighters backed by helicopters and airplanes struggle to contain one of Spain's deadliest wildfires that erupted earlier this week and killed at least 12 people. Cleanup underway after 300 flood rescues in Missouri yesterday, say emergency officials. Storms have led to more than 2,500 flights delayed around the country, according to FlightAware. ABC's Clara McMichael with a tip on how to deal with airline weather delays.
1: If there are more storms in the offing the next day, we know that these delays can tend to stack up as the day goes on. So one of those first flights out will hopefully help you avoid that mess entirely. If after all this, you still are dealing with a messy travel situation, that's where you want to check out your credit card. You could get some protections there if you booked with that credit card. Just make sure you save your receipts so you can hopefully get those reimbursements down the line.
15: Chuck Sievertson, ABC News.
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25: Welcome to the City Current Show, powered by Higginbotham. I'm your host, Jeremy Park. We're always honored to bring you inspiring stories of individuals and organizations making a difference and powering the good. And we always love talking about how sports transforms lives. That's why we're honored to have with us Coach Juan. He's Juan Adams, Program Director with Nashville Youth Basketball Association and also President of Forever Dawn Foundation. Coach Juan, how are you doing, buddy?
26: I'm doing amazing, Jeremy. I'm having a blessed day. So you know what? I woke up breathing, so I don't have too many complaints today, sir.
25: Absolutely. Well, when you talk about waking up, breathing, and pouring into youth and using sports to transform lives, there's a lot to talk about, especially with the sport of basketball. And so let's start out and give us a little bit of history, give us some background for Nashville Youth Basketball Association.
26: All right. So Nashville Youth Basketball Association, we're going into year, actually, when we get into the fall, it'll be year 15. David Curry, who was our president of the organization, he had a son, and he had a son in the other basketball leagues, and he just realized his son was kind of running circles around these other kids. And he's like, man, how's my son going to get better if I don't have him around better talent? So he got with some guys that he went to high school with and played ball with. Dante Jones, 1996 draft pick. Everybody knows him, went first round. Mississippi State, he played on that team when they knocked off Kentucky that year at the SEC championship. So him and then another guy named Marcus Kinzer and Corey Allen, they came up with this idea, hey, let's just start this league and these skills and drills every Sunday at McGavick. And from there, it spiraled into programming, camps. It just kind of went from there. But they were the originators of NYBA. I came in probably about 6 months into the programming, brought my son up there. And I'm very honest about this. When I first came to NYBA, I probably came out 3 times. And I'm like, man, I'm not fooling with this. Like, it wasn't organized. It was some things. And what it really was, they didn't have enough staffing for the vision they had. Because you come to the gym and it'd be like 60, 70 kids, and it'd be like 4 people helping. So that's kind of how I got in. I brought my son up there one day, and he was shooting in the gym with Dante. And then after Dante ended the practice, David Keery, we call him Coach K, came up to me. He's like, man, these drills you're doing with your son, can you keep doing them here? I'm finna send some kids over. And probably about 20, 30 kids came over. So we're in line doing layups and other skill set. And then next thing I know, I didn't know I was doing evaluation for the summer league. And here we are 15 years later, I hadn't left.
25: I love that story, though, because as a father, I can appreciate that. Like, you want what's best for your son. You put him in, and then you yourself, you know, you get pulled in because you see how much fun he's having and growing and learning. At the same time, you realize, okay, I can use my gifts as a blessing and be able to help. And, you know, just like anything, when you see an opportunity to serve and all of a sudden, you know, make it better with your organizational skills, your coaching, all of that, all of a sudden now the whole program has a chance to grow and evolve. And so talk about where you are right now with the organization, because it's year-round programming, it's camps, it's clinics, it's leagues, it's teams, it's everything for the full year.
26: Exactly. So right now where we're at, our summer program. So we run the majority of our operations out of McGavick High School, just because we have a database of 1,500 to 2,000 kids that we may see in different seasons of the programming. So we use McGavick because it's the biggest high school here in Middle Tennessee, and it has what, 5 courts that we can use. Right now the school is out, we use our own facility. So we acquired our own facility back in October 2023. It's called the NYBA Academy. It's right by Pearl Cone in the North Nashville area. And so we use that for more personal, small setting workouts. We have classrooms, weight rooms. We have a stage for our girls and their dance team. And so right now we're doing our summer camp. It's Monday through Thursdays from 9 to 4:30. Pretty much you drop your child off, and it's not just basketball. It's men's mentor leadership. We have some women there that are helping with the young girls. So we do some things outside of just basketball. So that's where we're at right now. But after we transition out of this, right, also we have running is our travel teams. So we get blessed to be on the Nike circuit this year with our 6th, 7th, and 8th grade. It's called the Junior EYBL. So we acquired that deal last year. And so this is year 2. And great news, both our 7th and 8th grade team are making it to Peach Jam. So pretty much Peach Jam is like the big shebang. So we play all these tournaments leading up, and we made it. So we played Peach Jam in July. So that's real big for our opportunity, for our program. And then we got skills and drills getting ready to start back, leagues getting ready to start back. We'll have a camp with ESPN that we do towards the end of the year. So that's getting ready to start back. So it's something every month that we're doing. We try to do it quarterly or monthly with the programming.
25: Obviously, I mean, just like you're alluding to, you're already having success, but talk about what success looks like both on and off the court, because you have a chance to see the youth develop, to build confidence and teamwork. I mean, all these things that basketball and sports in general teaches, character, discipline, you know, overcoming adversity, conflict resolution, like all these things. Talk about what success looks like on and off the court.
26: Success for me, I'll be honest, the biggest joy is when I'm out in the public during Christmas time at the mall, or I'm at the grocery store, or I'm somewhere in an event, and somebody say, Hey, Coach Juan. Hey, I just want to tell you, man, I got into college here. Hey, Coach Juan, I want to let you know. Hey, I'm getting married. Hey, Coach Juan, I want to let you know I got accepted into this school. Like, that's what success looks like for me, because I tell people the basketball is just a tool. You know, the basketball is going to stop bouncing one day, and us as a program, we have to be bigger than basketball, because what we realize is, every kid's not going to play basketball. A lot of times kids play sports when they're young because it may be the parents' favor, because they say, hey, I wanted to play basketball. But what we realize is they start getting older, start getting into upper middle school, early high school, they start making their own decisions. So when they don't want to play basketball, what do? So we still keep programming. We bring them back in, and then we start teaching them the operation. So we start teaching them how to referee games, because you can go work at McDonald's, make $16, $18 an hour, or you can referee with us and make $25, $30 an hour. We teach them how to set up tournaments. So now you know how to orchestrate, set up teams, register teams. So that's what I call it, a give back program. After you've capped out on basketball, you don't have to be done with NYBA. Come back, help us. True story. Yesterday, I'm leaving a workout gym, and a kid comes up like, hey, Coach Juan, man, I'm going to White's Creek this year. He said, man, I got some community service hours I need to get. I said, great. Guess what? Next week, you're going to be at the academy helping with the day camp. So those are things we try to do to keep kids involved. So that's what success looks like to me. What are the wins bigger than basketball? What are the stories that we hear after the basketball?
25: Yeah, and everything that you're talking about, you're building community. And so I love it. Obviously, all of this started with your son. And so we mentioned at the onset, Forever Dawn Foundation. Talk about your son. Talk about the foundation.
26: All right. So this foundation is an umbrella under NYBA. So back in 2018, my son was a victim of gun violence. He got murdered October 14th, and it was actually in the parking lot of McGavick, which makes it ironic. I had just left the gym. So he got murdered about around 9-something that night. I was at the gym. I called my son to see if he was coming home. He didn't answer the phone. He tried to call me, and I think I was on another call. I didn't answer the phone. So he sent me a text. Is everything okay? I said, yeah, everything's okay. I just talked to you when you get home. I just see if he was coming home. And that was the last time we actually communicated with each other. Then I got the news later that night that he had been a victim of a shooting in the parking lot during a robbery. Got to the hospital, found out he was pronounced dead. So at that point, what that made us realize is a kid can come up in this program. We can give them all the resources. We can give them all the education, but he still has to live in the real world. So he actually was set up for this robbery by some kids that used to be in our basketball program. They decided to not play basketball anymore. And at that time, we didn't have programming. It was either you playing basketball or you weren't playing basketball. So this Reverend Don Foundation really spearheaded a lot of this comeback programming, because what we realize is what happens after the basketball stops. But something else that we've done in it with this programming, we focus it on at-risk kids. However, that's not our only focus, all right? Because what we do a lot of times, we have programming for kids that have behavior issues, home issues, or may come up from challenging environments. But what do we have for the kids that don't have that problem? All right. They need education, too, because when they encounter those other kids, they need to know how to build that relationship, how to interact with them, what you can and can't do with those kids. And that's what we learned through the Forever Dawn Foundation with my son. My son just assumed, hey, we came up playing basketball together. I know you guys. I trust you guys. Whatever you guys want, whichever you guys want to do. Hey, I'm all for it because we play basketball together, not knowing that he took one path and they took another path. So that's why this Forever Dawn Foundation is real big on bringing the emphasis on thinking about your future outside of basketball.
25: Talk about your support network for you, for your family, because I think what you're talking about, what you've experienced, one, you know, just the ability to turn such darkness into light, into a blessing for others, to not give up, to continue pouring in, I think is just absolutely monumental. And to go through such heartbreak with the loss of your son, but yet continue to pour into the very things that you and he were involved with together to say, hey, I'm not going to let this happen. I'm going to continue pouring in. I think, you know, for any other parent, it's like, wow, how have you navigated through to then continue pouring in and do what you do at such a loving level? So talk a little bit about just kind of your support network and how you've been able to pour back into that very thing.
26: Two words, but God. And I say that because I didn't sign up for it. I didn't ask for it. You know, none of us imagined, hey, we're going to bury our son at 18. All right. But that was my reality that I faced. And I poured a lot into my son. Like when I say I poured a lot, so something that people don't know, some people do, I was a victim of gun violence. So back in 2003, I was in the store when it was getting robbed and I got shot in the face and a bullet went in right here and came out my neck right here. And I woke up in the hospital and I was alive. And at that time, I wasn't parenting the best, you know, honestly. And, you know, right before I dozed off in that ambulance, I prayed. I said, God, if you wake me up, I promise I'm gonna be a better father. And I woke up and that day forth started my allegiance to my son. And I poured a lot. And so the reason I pour so much and he's gone, I can't let that go to waste. And that's why I tell people that, like, that energy has to stay here. So if I can't pour it into my son, I got a lot of other sons. Because, you know, Jeremy is coaching. You become a surrogate father to a certain degree, you know. And these kids start looking up to you. They start relying on you. They start, hey, coach, man, can you feed me today? Hey, coach, can you pick me up? Hey, coach, can I stay tonight at your house? And so when I got them, if I'm not giving them basketball, what else can I give them? So let me start pouring into them. Let me start lifting their spirits. Let me let them know that somebody loves them. Let them know that they're important. Let me know that they have character. Let me let them know that they are somebody of importance. And so that's how I keep pouring, because I had it for my son. And I made that promise that I was going to do it until my son wasn't here anymore. Didn't know it was going to be so short. But so I got a lot of pouring I still got left to do. And that's my mission, man. I'm going to pour into every kid that I meet, every young man that I encounter. I'm going to uplift them and let them know that, hey, you can be something. You are somebody.
25: Yeah, I greatly appreciate that. Respect it, love it. And also it keeps that connection with your son alive. And so carry that into how can the community help? Because when you look at the support, obviously financial contributions, volunteerism, just engagement, spreading the awareness and word about what you're doing. But talk about how we can support National Youth Basketball Association and Forever Dawn Foundation.
26: Our biggest need right now outside of funding, you know, everybody needs funding. And you know, the add on to that, we've been a 501c3 for 15 years, and we have not received not one government grant. We've been self-sufficient, private people donating and things of that nature. So I tell people what we have a business model that operates, and it operates, and it hasn't taken any funding outside to operate. So we really have everything in place for somebody to come in and help. We got our own facility. We got the numbers. We got the 501c3. I mean, we have a little bit of staffing in place, but that's our biggest hurdle right now. We've maxed out. We do national basketball. We do camps. We do the education part of it. We do the dance and cheer part of it. We do the skills and drills. We have an academy program where we bring kids in and we don't just teach them basketball skills. We watch film together. We do physical fitness. We have a nutrition program. I'm the fitness trainer for a lot of our youth. So we've maxed out with the volunteers we have. And our biggest thing is now we need to start putting people on payroll, because our motto now is let's find somebody who has a child. And then the trade-off is if you volunteer, we'll let them participate in the program at no charge. And that works, but the problem we have with that, kids age out of the program. And once a kid gets to an age that he's not playing anymore, then the parent essentially ages out too. So staffing is the biggest thing that we need help with. We want to pay our staff. You know, if you're going to take away from doing this and commit to us, we want to be able to compensate you for it.
25: Well, that leads us to where do we go to get involved and learn more? So talk about website, social media, where do we go?
26: There we go. All right. So our website is NatHughesBasketballAssociation.org. You can go follow us there. I tell people you can Google it, NatHughes Basketball. You can Google NYBA. And we always keep our programming and what we have coming up on a website. You can also follow us on Facebook at NatHughes Basketball Association. We keep all of our programming and upcoming events there. Our social media, we have an IG. It's called NYBA Basketball. More of the Forever Dawn Foundation stuff is on my direct page. It is NYBA 2026.
25: Well, great stuff. Greatly appreciate all you and your amazing team do. Coach Juan, thank you for all you do to power the good. Thank you for coming on the show.
26: Thank you, Jeremy. Appreciate you having me.
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3: 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Headlines don't stop in Washington. 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
25: Welcome back to the City Current Show, powered by Higginbotham. I'm your host, Jeremy Park. We're always honored to bring you inspiring stories of individuals and organizations making a difference and powering the good. And in this case, you also hear his voice on these shows because he's a co-host with us. He's our Director of Digital Media with City Current. He is Andrew Bartolotta. He's also a speaker on digital storytelling and AI, so we're going to have a lot of fun conversations. But Andrew, how are you doing, buddy?
6: I'm doing good. It's nice to be on this side of the mic this time. Thank you for having me.
25: Yeah, well, hey, I mean, you've been part of the team for over a decade, and you are co-hosting these shows. You're producing them so people can see you and hear you all over the place, and it's been awesome in terms of seeing you step in and, you know, host these shows and help share these amazing stories. But let's start with a little bit of just kind of your vantage point as Director of Digital Media. Give listeners, viewers, an idea of the things that you do with City Current, and then we'll start talking about AI and how you leverage it.
6: Absolutely. Okay. So as many of you know, City Current is a media and community platform built around powering the good, right? So we tell stories of the businesses, nonprofits, leaders in the Mid-South, Middle Tennessee, and really the entire world on how they are making a better place to live, to work, and making a difference. And so as Director of Digital Media, I'm basically responsible for how these stories get created, distributed, and amplified. And so it's, you know, a high volume job for sure, as you know, Jeremy. We're a small but mighty team. And part of that is leveraging technology to expand and amplify those conversations that we're able to tell. So it's been really fun to dabble in some new artificial intelligence technology to draft or research, recap events, help create some videos for reels and whatnot. And so I love leveraging new technology. I was sort of on the forefront of social media. And so now being able to go into this new wild, wild west of AI, it's been really fun to use it to power the good.
25: Yeah, and I think, you know, when you talk about one, this being a passion for you, and then, you know, curious, naturally curious, but also to the necessity of it, because, oh, by the way, we also do 300 events. As you mentioned, there's only three of us in Memphis, two in Nashville, Middle Tennessee, so there's only five total. 300 events, all the volunteerism, the philanthropy, above and beyond all the TV and radio shows and the media. Everything else. So it's part passion, but part necessity in terms of how can we be good stewards and, you know, leverage all this time, lack of time to be able to do all this good, to power the good. So let's dive in. When you talk about AI, give us a little bit of just, you know, where are we? Because obviously, even with this interview, it'll be timestamped quickly because it is ever changing, ever evolving so quickly. But when you talk about how big AI has gotten, how big is AI?
6: Yeah, absolutely. And I love that you talked about it being so topical and timely, because I believe I was on it. If, you know, obviously co-hosting it, I'm on almost every Sunday, but I would say, you know, being on talking about AI latter part of 2025, early part of this year, and so much has changed since then. And so we're really, I like to say, we're living through the fastest behavioral shift in human history, right? So it is not just the fastest technology shift, but behavioral human shift. It's the way we work, communicate, make decisions in real time. And we have access to every answer we need for every question that we have right now. And so ChatGPT, I've been presenting to many across years, but I would always say, you know, we're almost to a billion monthly users for ChatGPT. Well, in May, they just crossed that threshold. So they reached 1 billion monthly users, which is still just crazy to think about, faster than TikTok, Instagram, YouTube, Google Maps combined, right? So that's just one AI tool. Then Google's Gemini is now at 900 million monthly users. Claude, which is my new favorite, and we'll talk a little bit about that, grew 640% in the past year. And then Apple at they just had their WWDC developers conference, and they just announced that iOS 27 will let every iPhone user choose which AI model powers their device. And so that's where AI doesn't just become a tool, but it becomes the infrastructure like electricity. So it's just something that we live and work with every day.
25: We affectionately refer to ChatGPT as Chad as part of our team, yeah, in terms of, like, you know, what would Chad say? Let's talk to Chad. Let's see what. But as you mentioned, Claude and, you know, even Apple now allowing you to choose, and Gemini, like, so is ChatGPT still the 800-pound gorilla? Where do we stand with, you know, kind of that ever evolving evolution of different players, but also to different AI platforms? And where do we stand with that?
6: Yeah. So just as we joke that Chad in our office is going to get employee of the year, right? Because ChatGPT knows everything. I like to call Claude Dr. Claude, because Claude is like the cousin that went to med school, right? Claude knows everything and speaks in a manner that is eloquent and bullet points and provides sources. And I really like to think of it as sort of ChatGPT on steroids. And so Claude is from Anthropic. Both Claude and ChatGPT are planning on going public this year. But, you know, 79% of ChatGPT users, including myself, also pay for Claude. So we're not choosing just one tool and abandoning the rest. We're really using them for different jobs, the same way we use different apps throughout our day, right? So you may enjoy Instagram and TikTok, but you use them for different reasons, while they do essentially similar things. And so we're seeing that we're using different AI tools to be able to get different outputs that we're looking for. So it's really cool that they're really diversifying this ecosystem of AI tools and large language models. And I think that's healthy, because we don't want to end up with a monopoly. I think competition is something that makes every tool better and faster.
25: When you talk about some of the big things, some of the big shifts, some of the big trends, what would you say are some of the things that people either might have missed, like we might have missed this, or we need to definitely know, hey, this is coming. So what's one or two big thing that people need to know?
6: Yeah, I would say number one is that AI is becoming infrastructure, right? And most people are slowly realizing it, but it's being produced in our daily lives. And that's something that similar to how social media really permeated into our daily lives, into everything that we do, AI is doing that as well, partly with social media, but also with daily accessibility for those that may have low vision, and you're able to use your Meta Ray-Bans to go ahead and call a nonprofit Be My Eyes and be able to see They are able to tell you what's in front of you. So there's a lot of things that are permeating through our daily lives with artificial intelligence. But I'll say the biggest one that I mentioned on onset is that Apple with iOS 27, letting the users choose which AI model powers their Apple intelligence on their device will, I think, will be a huge game changer. So being able to choose between Claude, Google Gemini, ChatGPT, you know, the iPhone is the most widely used consumer device in America. And so to be able to have something like a LLM, a large language model like ChatGPT or Claude or Gemini on your device at its fingertips, not having to log into another app or create an account, especially for the average user, that because we are in this every day. And so while we are adaptive users, we are also on the forefront of some of the emerging trends. But for the average person to be able to use Apple Intelligence with one of these LLMs, I think will be game changing for the curiosity in someone, but also great things like, you know, I use it for my wife's schedule. She works as a nurse. And so she's working 3 on, 2 off. I can hardly keep up, but she'll send me her 8-week schedule. And so I'll ask Claude, create it in my calendar. So you'll see it in our City Current calendar. Lacey's working tonight, you know, so it's just really helpful in our daily lives.
25: Talk about how small businesses, as you mentioned, I mean, everything now from process improvement to creativity, it's being used. What are some tips, tricks that small businesses, mid-sized, larger, can use to enhance and, you know, be more effective with their use of AI?
6: Absolutely. So one of the biggest things that I've seen a benefit in is meeting notes, right? So every Monday we have our meeting between both markets and City Current as a whole. And to be able to go through and see, like, here are the meeting notes, but also who is supposed to be doing what, and how can we hold each other accountable, and how can we be able to see what needs to be done in a timely manner. And like, oh, by the way, maybe Chat or Claude can go in and say, here's what I think you should work on first, priority wise. It may not be the easiest thing at first, maybe the one that you need to get done first. So then Allison can then pick it up from there and sort of, you know, relay race it to the next person and be able to create that, continue that momentum. So I think, you know, meeting notes, transcribing meeting notes are great. Social media content, grant writing. I met with a new formed nonprofit this morning that attended my Get On Board presentation in May with the CC Foundation and City Current. And they're starting a new nonprofit. And so I was asking them, you know, hey, what are some of the ways that AI can help with efficiency and productivity? Just pick one thing, right? Doesn't have to be a complete 90-day roadmap. Just one task that steals time from your team every single week. Think of those ways. What's the barrier to creating something? What are those ways that you can say, this is something that I need to start with? I would say for restaurants or for those with point of sale systems, one of the easiest ways I say is, like, there's data in there. If you use Toast or Clover or Square, I work with one of my friends and I tell them, okay, you wanted to get rid of macaroons, right? Because you thought that they weren't a big seller. And then I said, well, show me the data. And so they're able to pull the sales list and they go, oh, wow, that brings in an extra 18 grand a year that we need. Okay, well, then let's keep macaroons. You're not selling croissants as much. You're throwing them away. So there's so many, it doesn't matter what industry. It's so fun to be able to see how AI can be used in any industry, just like social media and storytelling and graphic design, to really help with productivity and efficiency.
25: Yeah, I mean, I think everything from process

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2: Data internally at Higginbotham, they're building their own GPT that we can use internally on internal servers. A lot of larger companies, mid-sized companies, even understanding the investment with that. You know, we have great city current partners like Enabler, formerly eBiz Solutions, that help build those systems for companies and organizations. So you may think that your business is too small for that, but if you're using a lot of client or customer data, you definitely want to be able to create a custom GPT for your business. But, you know, bias in AI systems is real too. And so these tools learn from what we feed them. So if the data reflects an inequity, the output can too. And so the speed of this is really outpacing regulation. And so, you know, they're still trying to come in with regulation on social media. Well, social media has been around for almost 20 years. So, you know, they really need to understand the importance of the attention for technology like artificial intelligence and identifying certain parameters and stuff to keep us all safe, because the power of artificial intelligence is something that we have not seen ever.
3: Yeah, and I think that's where these sort of conversations are important. It's accountability, responsibility, ethical like choices. So all of that plays in, but it's us, you know, knowledge is power and being able to use it correctly, but also to protect our knowledge, our assets, and our team. And so all of that it really is extremely important.
2: I think it's important to have informed caution, right? And the best thing any person or organization can do right now is to stay engaged, keep asking hard questions, but then make sure that human judgment never fully leaves the room or the workflow and the work that you're doing.
3: Wrap up with where everybody can go to learn more about City Current and also to follow you and your efforts.
2: Absolutely. Well, we make it easy here at City Current, citycurrent.com, and at City Current on all the social media handles. And I make it easy too. Andrew JPG. That's because before all of social media and graphic design, I wanted to be a photographer. And storytelling is a huge part of my life too. So Andrew JPG everywhere, and City Current as well.
3: Well, Andrew, thank you for all you do to power the good and be a part of the team with City Current. Greatly appreciate it. Thank you for coming on the show.
2: Thank you.
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3: Welcome to the City Current Show, where we spotlight individuals and organizations powering the good in our community and around the globe. I'm your host, Andrew Bartolotta, and today's conversation is about something that every person, especially entrepreneurs and professionals, deeply needs, but often struggles to find, and that is authentic connection. And in a world where networking can sometimes feel transactional, competitive, or surface level, our guest today has built something different, a community centered around meaningful relationships, encouragement, and genuine support for women in business and leadership. Joining us today is Lucy Miller, founder and CEO of Women Connect. Lucy, thank you so much for joining us.
4: Thank you for having me. I'm so excited to be here.
3: Of course. Okay, so let's start with your story. What inspired you to create Women Connect?
4: Yeah, you know, I was really just looking for a place to network with other businesswomen here in Franklin, Tennessee. And it didn't start out as a business or this opportunity that it is now, or impacting as many people as it is now, but really just started as a place to bring together women for me to meet here in Franklin. And what I found is that women were really craving the opportunity to really sit and genuinely get to know each other, build those authentic relationships, find business friends, do business together, and learn from each other. And it just really organically grew from there to where we are now across four states and an online membership and women from across the country. So it's kind of wild.
3: It really is. And I love that you say, like, you started it almost selfishly to learn more about the people in your own community, because that's how we grow relationships, right? And right. Now being across four states in this SEC region type, as you say, or as, you know, we see, and then you launch it January 2020. So right before the world changes dramatically, right?
4: Dramatically.
3: So what was that season like building a community during uncertainty?
4: Absolutely. Great question. So, you know, in January, there wasn't that uncertainty. There was only, you know, optimism in my point of view. And we were gathering and we had a few good months, as I like to say, of meeting in person and I just kind of kept planning little gatherings. But then, you know, in March, we took a break. And, you know, at that point, I feel like many of us were just kind of zoomed out. If you think about those six months or a year, we were doing so much online connecting, and that didn't really resonate with the community of women I had at that point. And so I really kind of took a break. And in the fall of that year, started gathering back outside But it was 2021 that things really changed and picked up, because women were just really craving that, like, I'm ready to get out of the house. I'm ready to get back to normal. I want to make great connections. I want to grow my business. I've got goals and dreams, and I need to meet people to do that. And so definitely the uncertainty, but I think it created, in a way, the opportunity to provide a place for women to come together in person. And so we host virtual events to this day, but our most attended, most favorite things that we do are truly in person. And, you know, building those relationships together. So, yeah, lots of uncertainty, and definitely had to pivot in how we did things and, you know, where we could meet and what that all looked like.
3: Yes, we learned so much during that period of time. And thankfully, that is behind us. But loneliness and isolation have really expanded post-COVID as well. Obviously, we saw loneliness and isolation during that period as well. Those are huge challenges for entrepreneurs and professionals as well. What are you hearing from the women in your community about why that genuine in-person and virtual connection is important to help alleviate the isolation and loneliness?
4: Yeah, you know, so many have shifted to working from home, you know, if they work for a corporate office, or, you know, they've started businesses and they're a solopreneur, or they have a small team, and we're able to do so much now virtually, but that has created a lot of isolation where women are, you know, doing a lot, you know, from their home or on the go. And what I'm finding is where we're providing those opportunities to get people together in person, they're craving that in-person connection. They're craving that opportunity to sit across a coffee table from someone and hear about their business struggles, or you'll learn from them in person. And so definitely the isolation of doing businesses, which, you know, there's all the tools we have to run businesses differently now than we used to, is amazing in so many ways. But the flip side of that is people maybe aren't in the offices as much. They're doing more on their own. So just, you know, the camaraderie, the collaboration opportunities, the even just kind of commiserating sometimes, even though we really like to keep things positive, just knowing that you're not alone in your struggles, and learning from, you know, other struggles to implement that in your own business and opportunities.
3: Definitely. And so you say one conversation can change someone's life. Have there been moments where you've witnessed that happen firsthand with your organization?
4: All the time. It really is amazing to see the connections that, you know, may start here at a coffee event, and then they spin off because this woman goes and shares about a woman she met yesterday with someone else. And then that opportunity happens, and, you know, the domino effect from there. There are so many examples where I've seen women's business lives change. So huge opportunities that catapult them to something new, or, you know, an opportunity for a large sale that's obviously great for their business growth. But even just like the personal relationships I've seen formed that are what I like to call the business friendships. So those are women that are their friends and they're doing things personally, but they've gotten to know each other's businesses so well. It's like the easiest referral in the world. I mean, I could name like 10 off the top of my head right now that if you ask me, you know, CPA or caterer or website developer, videographer, photographer, I'm not even thinking about it. I know their names and I'm going to get you their contact information. And those are my friends now too. So
3: yes, I love how the community relationships really build into those personal relationships that are once again a great referral source for specific industries that people are looking for, but also ways to connect with other like-minded entrepreneurs and those in your community and beyond that you know you can trust when you need to lean on a certain question that you may not be knowledgeable about. And so Women Connect, obviously having those virtual events, in-person events. Talk about what it's like to work with you all. Is there a membership? Talk about what it's like to connect with Women Connect.
4: Awesome. Well, we have lots of ways, and really it kind of is up to the person, to the business, how they want to plug in. So anyone, any female can attend any of our events. You're just going to our website to register. We have a member and a non-member price. So we have a pretty healthy mix of both members and non-members that attend our events. But we do have a membership, and that's just kind of like that next level of connection opportunities, member pricing to things, as I mentioned, but definitely next opportunities for connecting more online or more marketing opportunities as well. And so, you know, connecting with us looks like, I always say, showing up in person, that is where the magic happens. So going to a local coffee or lunch or happy hour and really, you know, creating those relationships in person is so valuable. But we also host 4 virtual events a month. And so that's a great way for not only connecting here locally, you might be just across town from another woman on the Zoom, but you also would have women from Kentucky or Atlanta, Georgia, or Alabama or Michigan, Minnesota. We've got women from all over the country that are part of our online membership that attend these virtual events, along with our local members too. So a great way to expand your sphere outside of your town by hopping on virtually with us. And then we do host an annual conference. So that's a full day for women to come together here in Franklin, Tennessee. It's going to be on October 23rd this year, but that's a full day of awesome speakers and great learning topics and things to go implement in your business and leave motivated and inspired, but also a great day of connection too. So I would say a must attend is our conference in October for sure.
3: Yeah, absolutely. That is so cool. And I love that you have a mix of both in-person and virtual events because, you know, people may not be able to geographically be at certain events in person, so then to have opportunities online too, and the flexibility between non-member and membership opportunities. You know, faith and purpose are also central themes in your story. How have they shaped the way that you lead and grow Women Connect?
4: Yeah, I love that question. Thank you for asking that. You know, I am a Christian woman and I am faith-filled and I love being able to talk about how God has given me dreams and gives me the skills and the opportunities that He has planned for my life. But, you know, we're not necessarily a Christian organization, but, you know, you see that trickling into decisions made and the people that we have in place to help, you know, lead our chapters are women that I trust. And, you know, they've got so many great, you know, moral compasses that lead them. And so really just doing the right thing at all times, the integrity that we need, and, you know, bringing women together with the abundance mindset too. I feel like that's something that we've really leaned strongly on with our organization, and that there's just more than enough opportunity to go around, and really feel strongly about that. That's why we're not a single seat organization. So we are excited to welcome all women to our event. And there might be someone that does the same thing as someone else. And we just really encourage them to get to know each other. Maybe they even collaborate or learn from each other, but that there's opportunity for all. And we're just a great place for women to show up as themselves and find good opportunities. So
3: what puts a smile on your face when you look at leading 6 years in and seeing the relationships you've been able to help, steward, and the ways that you're helping women thrive across really an entire region and beyond to provide them with community and encouragement and opportunity?
4: You know, I used to be at every single event. I was in the beginning, you know, I was hosting everything. I was at everything. I would leave. I would joke. I would drive all the way home with like the biggest smile on my face after every event. Just like, honored and humbled to be a small part of it. And I was a part of a lot of those initial connections. I'm a connector at heart. I love to be able to introduce Andrew to Sally, or, you know, I just love to be able to help make those connections when they might not see that initial opportunity. But now, you know, we've grown, we're at a larger stage where I'm not at everything anymore. I don't know everyone, but when I do go to our events, which is still a lot, I leave feeling the same way. I'm driving home with that giant smile on my face because I saw what happened, because I saw the women doing what they're supposed to do, what they do so naturally, because they're showing up ready to have that abundance mindset. They're showing up ready to connect, and they're showing up as themselves, which is something we just really encourage. We don't care what someone's wearing. You could be in, you know, sweats or workout clothes or a suit or all decked out, but really it's just bringing the humans together and letting them, you know, make those great connections and see what happens. But it really makes me happy to see the opportunities form, the business relationships form, and for women to take those next steps, you know, towards what they need for their business or their personal life. So.
3: Absolutely. And just the commonalities that these women, whether they show up, like you said, in workout clothes after going to workout or coming between business meetings, mm-hmm. and still be able to reflect with each other and learn from each other and say a speaker or the topic, and then realize that they may be in different seasons of life, but still have a lot of similarities in their business growth or what they may be struggling with at home with their children or their family. And so I love that across the spectrum of where you are in your career journey, or as an entrepreneur, business owner, for you to be able to have a place where you truly can connect with other women intentionally through transformational relationships is so important. And to be able to just be, and I know 6 years may seem like a lot to many, but for an entire organization to be able to help so many, that is truly, especially through a pandemic, I mean, hey, that takes a lot of courage.
4: Yeah, it's been so fun. Honestly, in a way it feels kind of like a passion project because it's so, I love being around people. I do feel like I was made for this, and truly being able to put, the skills that God gave me and into use and put it to work feels really good to be able to help others find those opportunities. So.
3: Yes. And my life motto is we'll be known by the problems we solve. And I see that in the work that you're doing, Lucy, because you are a problem solver. And so you saw this problem. You said, what can I do to help others? Not only help myself, but then learn, take what I learned and then help others with it. And here you are doing that with Women Connect is such a beautiful thing. And like you said, it's something that God has your purpose in. So very fulfilling there. Once again, where can people go to learn more about Women Connect, become a member, learn more about the upcoming conference later this year?
4: Our website is definitely the best place for that. 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That would be a really great place to go. So.
3: Awesome. Well, Lucy, thank you for creating spaces where women can thrive. Thank you for powering the good in our community and beyond.
4: Thank you. Thanks for having me.
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8: From ABC News, I'm Chuck Sievertson. An affordable housing bill passed by Congress with little opposition by veto-proof majorities has become law today without President Trump's signature. Congresswoman Maxine Waters, California Democrat, says the law aims to reduce homelessness by investing in public housing and creating new opportunities for affordable housing.
9: In Los Angeles, over 70,000 people are on the street every night. In this country, over 700,000. And so now in this bill, we're going to make it possible for people to have affordable housing.
8: The president said he didn't sign the bill because Congress hasn't passed an unrelated elections bill, the Save America Act, that doesn't have enough votes in the Senate to pass. Calls for an independent investigation in the case of the Mexican citizen fatally shot by immigration officers in Houston this week. ICE claims he rammed an officer's vehicle during an attempted arrest and was shot in self-defense, but a lawyer for two witnesses disputes that. At a memorial service today, Congresswoman Sylvia Garcia in Houston.
10: We will continue to fight for a complete, independent, top-to-bottom investigation to find out exactly what happened.
8: Strongly considering running for president based on being detained by armed Israeli settlers this week in the West Bank, who he calls armed hoodlums, Congressman Ro Khanna, California Democrat, accusing Israel of genocide and apartheid.
11: We need a new moral direction in our party.
8: Adding,
11: I saw the arrogance in the eyes of those settlers, 21 and 22-year-olds with guns, laughing that they had detained us. The arrogance of those young IDF soldiers that my tax dollars are funding, having no respect for the fact that they were detaining Americans.
8: The Israeli military issuing a statement saying it responded to a report of civilians blocking a road and soldiers showed up and cleared them away. You're listening to ABC News.
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12: Tracking a busy weather setup across the mid-state. I'm WSMB 4 First Alert Meteorologist Darius Mack. We're looking at on and off showers and thunderstorms, some of which could be strong and potentially severe as well. Could pack some very gusty winds, but also torrential downpours could create some flooding, especially in low-lying flood-prone areas. Want to be on guard for that as we go throughout this afternoon and evening. Eventually, things trend drier next week.
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0: And welcome. This is the Investor Coaching Show, and I am Paul Winkler. He is Evan Barnard hanging out here with me today in the studio. And we are loaded for bear, baby. I'm just looking at all this stuff. Just wish the technology was all working right now. We'll get there. We will get there. Nick, don't worry about it, man. We'll get there on a break. Don't worry about it, man. All right. You think you got this, huh? Okay. There is a ton of stuff to talk about today. I was printing something just before the show, Evan.
1: Uh-huh.
0: Vanguard just, and we don't have a dog in the fight when it comes to mutual fund companies. Let me just make a point about that. Because we're just an independent firm and we represent our clients, not the investment companies or anything like that. So, you know, that's not where this is going. But the point is so often that I will see big mutual fund companies do stuff that I just shake, you know, SMH.
1: Yes.
0: Shaking my head.
1: Oh, I thought that was slap my head.
0: Well, it could be, but no, it's actually shaking my head
1: shaking
0: usually.
1: Your head. Okay. I am not your pop culture
0: slapping my head. Now that's really funny actually. I'm pretty sure it's shaking my head.
1: All right.
0: So anyway, the thing that gets me is these fund companies. You know, you get so the idea that really big companies They're great. They got your best interest. They're wonderful. Shareholder owned, right? You know, is the thing that they say basically. You know, we're shareholder owned, which is supposed to mean what? I mean, that we're, you know,
1: you're an owner of the company.
0: You're an owner of the company. Yeah. It's a co-op, man, and this is all a good deal for you because you're part owner of the company. So one of the things that I often talk about is how investing can be a big challenge for people because we have certain things that we want. Instinctively, I want to go toward pleasure. I want to stay away from pain.
1: Yep.
0: I want to go if things are a little bit scary in the stock market, you know, fear takes over and I may move to the sidelines. And if greed takes over, I'm all in. You know, and you know, it's everybody's a genius in a bull market, right? You know,
1: yes, as
0: they always say.
1: Yes.
0: You know, so they had this thing where they were talking about a little while ago about the stock market and what it was likely to do in the next 10 years. Remember seeing that, Evan?
1: Which article? Say that again.
0: It was a study that they had done, and they basically were making a prediction about what the stock market was going to do over the next 10 years. And you may not have seen it. You may not have been on the show when I did this.
1: I know one of the studies I'd seen was like they're predicting like 4% or something.
0: Yeah, you're remembering the study.
1: Okay.
0: Yeah, that's exactly what it was. Now, what you may not have remember seeing was they had a graph where they had a range that the return would be like between 2% and 4% for the S&P 500.
1: Okay. Yeah.
0: And then they were showing small cap stocks. They had a higher return expectation for small company stocks, and they had a higher return for value stocks. And they had, you know, I don't remember international being in there at all, but
1: sure.
0: This was a year ago. This is going back, I think, if I recall correctly, this was back in like November of 2024, as I recall, that they came out with this.
1: Okay.
0: You know, so they had this thing, and I, on the show here, I pointed out that, and we had done some research in here on how much of the assets, we took the total amount of assets that the company manages,
1: uh-huh.
0: And then what we did is we looked at how much of that is invested in the very area that they said would be the lousiest going forward.
1: Okay.
0: You know, you think if a company thinks that it's going to be a lousy thing going forward, that they would have very little of their clients' money there, right?
1: Let's buy more.
0: But no, you're exactly what they did. They actually had, it was something between 80 and 90%
1: wow.
0: of the assets in the stock market were in that area. So now they're sending another. It says this article from The Street says Vanguard sends a wake-up call to every retiree. The firm that taught America to buy and hold, which is ironic,
1: yeah,
0: because you see buying and selling going on inside of a lot of their funds, and they have whole video podcasts on active management.
1: Yeah,
0: I don't know if you've ever seen those, Evan. But
1: they
0: have actually podcast on the idea that they taught people to buy and hold. And I'm like going, no, that is something that you hear in the academic community. You do not see mutual fund companies routinely carry this out. They're actually very, very often doing the opposite of what the academic research. Matter of fact, they are the ones that, if you remember correctly, Evan, I had this little article that was about Smart Beta, and they said that we would not use of this academic information in the investing process.
1: Yeah.
0: And the reason we would not use it is because, why? We didn't think investors would stick with it.
1: Yes, that part, I remember that.
0: Remember that? That was Vanguard that said that. And you say, okay, so they're not going to use the academic research. Why? Because people won't stick with it. Why wouldn't they stick with it? Now, this takes a little bit of understanding for the investors out there to kind of get this, because you think, well, it's academic, you know, you should have higher returns. But here's the thing about investing that is so stinking hard for investors, because the reality of it is you might be very, very academically driven, very evidence-based driven, but you will not have the highest returning asset category. One of my clients, who's a rocket scientist, actually sent me this article, and I love it because it's really, really good. It was, diversifying means always having to say you're sorry.
1: Yeah.
0: And he said it because he says, Paul, this sounds like you. And I said, yeah, this is really, really good stuff. Because basically what he would say is that you have all these asset categories. You don't know what's going to do best over the next year. I mean, if you had told me at the beginning of this year, you know, the small value U.S. stocks would be, you know, the top area of the market. Yeah. I'd be like, I wouldn't, you know, you got... It had a 1 in 12 shot of being the thing, you know?
1: Right.
0: If you had told me last year that international small value stocks, you know, little distressed international companies, in the first year that Trump is president, where he's saying make America great again.
1: And tariff.
0: And tariffs are happening. Yeah, exactly, Evan. That would be the top area of the market. I would say, you know, give me whatever you're having, because it's probably good stuff.
1: Yeah.
0: But, you know, if you told me it would go up 52%, that would not have crossed my mind.
1: Right.
0: So, hence, it's really hard to figure out what is going to do well going forward. But when I invest, I am not going to have the best thing, and I'm not going to have the worst thing either. You know, because I have all these different things that are in my investment portfolio. So, they're saying here that they're sending a wake-up call. And they said that every retirement plan is just a bet on a number. For the past century, the number has been about 10%. Now, what number, what has been 10%? The return of one asset category.
1: Over long periods of time.
0: Yeah, and large U.S. stocks.
1: Yeah.
0: It's just that one asset category, which is what they're saying is going to do so badly in the years going forward, and what most of their investment money is in is that. Now, they're saying that you have, you know, the average return of U.S. stocks delivered through wars, recession, well, small is 12, actually. Value is about 11.5. Small value is about 14.
1: 14.
0: Yeah, international small companies are out 13 to 14% return. So, you know, it's not, you know, a lot of areas are higher than that, but because people are familiar with big U.S. companies, that's all you ever hear about when it comes to, you know, what the big fund companies will talk about, because, you know, that's what you're watching. You're watching the Dow, you're watching the NASDAQ, you're watching the S&P. Entire generation has built its financial life on that figure. The 401k assumes it. Famous 4% withdrawal rule assumes it. Not really. Again, wrong. Bengen has updated that research pretty significantly to include value in international and small in the portfolio. So, you know, the very first study, yes. The very first study that he had done was actually that, but not anymore. It's been updated significantly since then.
1: He was listening to the show over those years.
0: You think?
1: Yeah.
0: Okay, well, you know, it's about time. somebody needs to be paying attention. so what are they saying now? They're saying, well, this isn't a Permabear news letter talking, and I'm going to talk about that in a second. We've got something on that, the permabear thing.
1: I'm going to get a permabear for my grandchildren.
0: Yeah, I think we've got something on that. Just wait till you hear that segment coming up. It's not a hedge fund manager's telling you selling on a doomsday trade. The projection comes from Vanguard. Again, what did they say at the very beginning? They're talking about buy and hold. They're talking about not timing the market. What are they telling you? What are they doing here? They're trying to predict the future, which is, again, you know, that's timing the market. If I believe that I know, if I have a beat on what's going to happen in the future in an asset category or an area of the market, then I would pull out of that area and I would, you know, do something else. So if they really believe their stuff, why would they have 80 to 90% of their client assets in that? You know, but just asking for a friend.
1: I think part of that, frankly, just when you're explaining that, mm-hmm. is, it's almost like a PR move, if I think about it, is we're letting you know your funds are going to suck for the next several years.
0: Oh, what an interesting idea. Setting expectations really low.
1: Because they're not going to change. They're not going to leave that category. Yeah. We're just going to prepare you that if you stay in this category, uh-huh. it's going to stink.
0: Yeah, Evan, that didn't even cross my mind. But yeah, you're right. Yeah, it's one of the things that I've often said is that if you want to get people to stick with it, you look have your portfolio look like the market. But that's another way to get people to stick with things.
1: Yeah.
0: Set the expectations really low, and if you do any better than what was expected, yeah, very good. So basically what they're saying here is that the projection comes from Vanguard. The firm taught tens of millions to buy in index funds, hold them, and trust the long run. They're predicting this is pretty bad stuff coming. But, of course, only in that one asset category, which is where they have most of the money. Now, what its economists now expect from the U.S. stocks over the coming decades looks like nothing like the century that came before it. They're basically expecting that the returns will be somewhere in the neighborhood, again, you know, like maybe somewhere in the neighborhood about 4% or, you know, something much, much lower. And this begs the question, you know, why not get people to do what is more prudent in diversifying more broadly? And the reason that I believe that fund companies don't do that, which has been our premise the whole time for 25 years, 26 years on the show here, is that, you know, it's hard to get people to do the right thing without having a significant amount of education. Because yes. our instincts tell us to go away from pain, go toward pleasure. Our emotions tell us, you know, if things look bad, get scared. You know, do something, hide under a rock, whatever. If we're feeling great about things and jump in, be a bull, you know, get into the market heavy, you know, watch the guy on TV pushing bells and buttons and whistles and all that kind of stuff. if you just don't want to worry about your pretty little head about this stuff, then all you need to do is just whoever has the greatest advertising budget. And has the yeah. just the nicest little people sitting on a beach with their financial advisor sitting between them and giving you the warm fuzzy, just do whatever they're telling you to do and just blindly trust them. Or if you have been working for a company that has a big 401k with a company that you recognize, then loyalty, just stay with them. And don't worry about it. Just, you know, do whatever they're telling you to do. And that is the issue that we run into here is that is typically how people do things. Now, they refer in this article to the Shiller-Cape ratio, which compares stock prices with 10 years of inflation-adjusted returns. It stood at 41.6 as of July 2nd close, which is, you know, that's, you know, when you're looking at the S&P historically at about 16, that's what CAPE stands for, is cyclically adjusted PE. And in essence, what that is, for those of you that haven't read, like, my book on this, shame on you,
1: or swerving over the around the freeway right now.
0: That's right. It's what we're looking at is we're looking at adjusting that PE ratio, recognizing that there are cycles, and sometimes PE ratios are high when growth rates are high in the economy. Sometimes PE ratios are lower when growth rates are lower. But here's what I did in the book is I actually took the data. And I don't remember how far I went back now. I've eaten lunch a couple times since then. But I went way back and I looked at what PE ratios, what the CAPE was. And I said, okay, so if the CAPE is high, we would expect lower future returns, right? If we think that, you know, that the stock market is indicative of, you know, future returns are indicative of whether the prices are high right now, which would make sense. If prices are really, really high right now,
1: yeah,
0: I would expect that, well, gosh, you know, where are they going to go? They're going to come down. And that my future returns would not be so good. But if prices are low, you know, the price that we're paying for every dollar earnings, that's what PE is, price to earnings, then I should expect higher future returns. Well, what I did is I said, okay, if the CAPE was high, what were the future returns? And, you know, if the CAPE was low, what was it? And I did it I did a chart on this, an XY chart, and it looks like a scattergram, really. In other words, it just looks like somebody took a...
1: No pattern.
0: Yeah, no pattern whatsoever. Yeah. Like somebody just took a shot with a shotgun at a piece of paper. And it's not predictive at all. And yet you see this kind of stuff out of here, and it seems authoritative.
1: Right.
0: These people sound like, wow, this is cool. They're talking about dividend yields. They're talking about, you know, what the dividend yields are dropping to. They're talking about the Shiller-Cape ratio in here. They're talking about a huge mutual fund company that everybody recognizes the name of. This must be credible information. My point is, no, it's not.
1: Yeah.
0: It's frustrating that we have this kind of thing.
1: It is, and... The data, I don't think they revisited the data. They're just reminding people, right? They're still relying on that 2024 study. Is that
0: it did not
1: kind of the gist?
0: Did not say what research or the date of the research that or what the date of the research that they were referring to in here.
1: If they're going on, let's just use the 2024.
0: They're acting like it's recent, Evan. I mean, yeah. it's a July 8th, 2026 article, so they're acting like it's recent.
1: But the data before that, when we were talking about that, 2024, they expect
0: between 2 and 4%. Yeah, that's correct. Yeah.
1: Well, that was 2024. If we just look at the return
0: good point.
1: Over the last year and a half.
0: That's a really good point.
1: 2 years, maybe.
0: They're already wrong.
1: the market could be flat for the next 8 years, and they'd be averaging 2 to 4%.
0: That's
1: we could have
0: funny.
1: No return till what 2036 they'd be right.
0: Yeah, you're right. I mean, they're already wrong. Way to go.
1: Wow.
0: Way to go. This is where people are getting their information on investing. Paul Winkler, Evan Barner. This is the Investor Coaching Show. We're going to take a quick break and be right back after this on SuperDoc 99.7 WTN.
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0: Back here on the Investor Coaching Show, Paul Winkler, Evan Barner. That was funny. Got a text from Matt Murphy. To give him an idea for his segment, Nincompoops in the News.
1: That's one of my favorites, too.
0: I won't blow his thunder. I'll let you guys hear what it is.
1: I'll hear it on Monday, maybe.
0: It could be. I won't do that here on the air. You guys got to listen to him. Okay, so he was like, "Oh man, I love that."
2: You can.
0: So anyway, what was that?
1: Leviticus is wanting you to steal his thunder.
0: Oh no! Oh, I got you. No, we're not gonna do that.
2: I told you, stop calling me out.
0: All right, man. I'm gonna steal somebody else's thunder. You ready? This is hilarious.
1: Go for it.
0: So, who is one of our favorite people on financial talk on TV?
1: Can I say the name?
0: Make sure.
1: Jim Cramer.
0: Oh yeah, absolutely. Nailed it. That was easy. Okay. So you ready? Here you go, man. I love this. You know what I love about these guys on CNBC is once in a while, they will call each other out.
1: Uh huh.
0: And when they do, it's gold. So that was exactly what happened on CNBC. And so you got to check this out here, right?
3: I have seen Sandisk.
4: Then what did you think of Sandisk?
3: I think that the performance of Sandisk.
0: Okay, so talking about Sandisk, the stock. Yeah. Okay, company makes you know these memory cards, right? Memory cards. Okay.
3: It's unlike anything I've seen, except for certain periods of time that take me back to when I was a younger man.
5: That is the best stock of the quarter.
0: Well, S&P. Yeah. Okay. So we got into talking about what the best
1: performance,
0: stock,
1: best past performing, performance.
0: Past performance, best returning stock, and of course, what do you think the opinion should be about the best performing stock of the quarter as far as whether you know.
1: Cash out.
0: Yeah, well.
4: This in Micron and Intel, which I told you I love. Marvell, I told you I love. Advanced Micro, I told you I love. I haven't told you I love Michael Dell Hotel.
3: All right, well, I want to know what.
0: So he's telling, this is why I tell you I love this. He's talking about these companies that were winners.
1: Yeah.
0: Right? I tell you love. What is he trying to imply? Is that he told you that he loved them before they went up in value, right? Okay, all right. So you just gotta keep that in the back of your mind as you're listening to this, right? Okay.
4: Bob Michael Dell Hotel.
3: All right. Well, I want to know, it's easy to say you love them now after a great quarter. You might still love them again when we sit here next quarter, and I don't know, some stuff's out.
5: I'm not playing that game. You get enough gold.
0: Is that not hilarious? It's easy to say you love them now after they've done well.
1: Right.
0: That is, in essence, the big problem that we have in the investment industry, folks. You know, you hear about these mutual fund companies, you hear about investments after they've done well, and that is the research. You know, there's the misguided beliefs of financial advisors, that major study that was done that I talk about from time to time right here on the radio station. And on a pretty frequent basis, I talk about this study of financial advisors. They were trying to figure out whether they could act as fiduciaries, whether they could act in your best interest. And what they found was one of the things they found is that investment advisors were doing in the study over and over again was chasing returns, which is exactly what we're seeing here.
1: They're not acting in their own best interest.
0: That's exactly right. And you go, well, what do you mean they weren't acting? Because they were not only recommending things that weren't prudent or following the academic research while they were working as financial advisors, they were doing it after they retired to their own portfolios. And you just can't make this stuff up. You know, so, you know, to me, that's one of the things you've got to watch out for as an investor. You know, so often, this is exactly what passes as investment advice. You know, it's like Warren Buffett made the comment one time, and I love it. He said, if past performance and if the historical returns were all there was to this game, the best investors, the richest people, would be librarians. I mean, that's what he's... So why? Because a librarian would have access to whatever information you would want on what happened historically. And that's all you'd have to do, is just look at that information. You know, so... Evan.
1: Yes.
0: Mason, one of the producers,
1: yes,
0: had a question.
1: Okay.
0: Yeah, so here, check this out.
1: I like Mason.
0: See what you think.
6: Paul, I got a question. I have a lot going on in my regular day-to-day schedule. How does someone, like an average Joe like me, pay attention to the stock market with so many different numbers going off throughout the day? How do I make that not look as intimidating as it is?
0: Okay, Evan, go.
1: Wow.
0: So, you got a lot going on. You got your information overload.
1: Right.
0: How do you not get intimidated by that?
1: Well, it kind of speaks to the 20 must-answer questions that we have for investors of, you know, if you ask the right question, then you can get answers that are helpful. And so my initial answer would be quit asking that question because you're going down a path of trying to maximize a losing strategy. And the more that you pay attention to that data, the more that you try to fit, I'm going to get this 10-minute segment in from CNBC to do this, the worse off you'll be.
0: And very
1: so
0: true.
1: I think the big thing to me and the answer, you know, to Mason is if you are in fact diversified, I no longer have to pay attention to that stuff.
0: You don't
1: all.
0: Have to do those things to be a successful investor.
1: Right.
0: You now there are things that you have to do. There are things that happen underneath the surface. You know, how do you rebalance the portfolio most cost effectively?
1: Yes.
0: Through cash flows. How do you do it through based on deviations from a target? How do you choose the asset categories and those types of things? But it implies something that we have forever told people that you don't have to do. You don't have to keep up on what's going on in Russia. I don't have to look at what's going on in China. You know, recognize that markets incorporate brand new information instantaneously. So if you're sitting there watching for new information to determine what strategic changes you need to make in your investment portfolio based on what's going on now, welcome to what the industry has you would have you do. The industry would have you do that because that is how they make money.
1: Right.
0: The more they can get you to focus on, hey, what's happening now? What changes you need to make? Recognize that the industry is largely still paid on transactions, moving money from A to B. And one of the things that we know is that we'll have an investment manager A is selling a stock because they think it's going to do what? Go down. And then investment manager B is buying that stock. Why? Because they think it's going to go up.
1: Right.
0: And literally, the game that is being played is one person buying from another. And I think it was Charles Ellis that made that comment.
1: Winning the loser's game.
0: Yeah, you know, he would be talking about, and as I recall, this is what
7: he
0: said.
7: There are wonderful people who are attracted to investment management. They work very, very hard. They do beautiful work. The only problem is they're matched with wonderfully hardworking, beautifully talented people who are trying just as hard to do equally. And if you think of it as a tug of war and you've got 1,000 people on one end of the rope and 1,000 people on the other end of the rope, you can pretty well imagine how hard it is to get one group to do better than the other.
0: Now, this is a guy that actually trains pension managers all around the world.
1: Yeah.
0: And that's basically what he's saying. So recognize, I love the question. I love when people just go, hey, what is this? Because that it gives me the opportunity and Evan the opportunity to say, hey, you know, there are different things that we ought to be doing, but the thing we think is actually prudent investing can really hurt you as an investor, and it can really help the industry. The industry would love for you to ask that question, but recognize that companies have to pay. This is the short answer to your question. Historically, large companies have a certain amount that they have to pay to use your money. Historically, that has been 10%. Money doubling about every 7 years. Sometimes it's faster than that, sometimes it's slower, but that's been historically the average return. Small companies has been a little bit higher. You didn't have to figure out which big companies were the better companies to invest in to have gotten that return historically. Quite frankly, most of those companies actually went out of business. But recognize that the winners, and you don't know who the winners are ahead of time. If you could, you'd be fabulously rich.
1: Yeah.
0: You don't know who they're going to be ahead of time, but you don't have to know to have succeeded in that way historically in the stock market. And if we look at companies and what they have to do, they have to pay to use your money. The question is, will they continue to have to pay to use your money in the future? Is that likely? Does that make sense that they would? And I would answer, yeah, it sort of does kind of make sense that they're going to have to pay in the future. And if we look at what companies are selling for now, it's not different than historically normal. So you can have confidence not worrying that the game has changed. Paul Winkler, Evan Barnard, we're going to take a quick break. We'll be right back after this on Supertalk 99.7 WTM.
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0: Hey folks, this is Paul Winkler. 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
1: Okay. And I was like, I'm here to burst the bubble. I don't, you know,
2: but in a nice way.
1: Well, the people equate it with, you know, that when I'm talking about it as an investment, that when I say burst your bubble, that means it will fail as a company. And they didn't want it to fail. There are a lot of people that really are cheering this company on.
2: Right.
1: SpaceX. They want to see it do great things.
2: I do.
1: And myself included. Yeah, exactly. That's it. So when I was bursting a bubble, I wasn't bursting the bubble that the project would be a failure or that things wouldn't go well for the company, but I'm just talking about it as an investment. And what I've got to do is try to divorce these two ideas in people's minds that one equals the other. So Evan gave me something. I have no idea what this is. So this is going to be...
2: I think this will line up with exactly what
1: I just said. Seriously? Okay, cool. All right. Very good. I haven't even heard it.
3: SpaceX stock didn't take off the way investors expected in its first week as a member of the NASDAQ 100. The company officially joined the tech-heavy index on Tuesday, forcing index funds with roughly $800 billion in assets to buy the stock.
1: Wow. So they're talking about the index funds.
2: Right.
1: Who traditionally, we've been told, this is the way to invest, folks. Buy an index fund.
2: Yeah.
1: Just track the market, and you're going to be a winning investor. And yes, it is better than active management.
2: Yes.
1: No question about it. I won't steal all your thunder. Go ahead.
2: No, that's okay.
1: What are you thinking about regarding that?
2: Well, just the initial deal is, when you look at some of these strategies that come out of back testing of, well, I expect it to get a pop when it goes into the index, and so I'm going to buy it mm-hmm. once it was announced because mm-hmm. it's going to go up. It's certain
1: when
2: it hits the index, and it didn't.
1: Yeah,
2: and it had a huge buy side.
1: Gee, why?
2: Deal.
1: Gee, why? Maybe because everybody knew it was going to go in the index weeks ago.
2: Right.
1: Yeah, there you go.
3: Many investors hoped that a wave of automatic demand would give shares another boost. Instead, SpaceX shares fell 10% this week.
1: Well, there you go. And that's what was being talked about. It's going to be added to the index, so it's got to be a winning thing because index funds are going to have to buy it. So what did people do? They bought it in advance. Because they knew the indexes would have to buy it. When they bought it and they paid a high price, they drove it up before because they knew that demand would happen. And that demand from index funds wasn't something like brand new news. Everybody knew it was going to happen. If everybody knows that something is going to happen, if everybody knows that a company's earnings are going to double next year, let's say. Let's just use that as an example. If everybody knows that it's like super, super likely that that's going to happen because a new piece of information comes out and says, hey, look, this company's earnings are going to double, not tomorrow, but a year from now, that stock will likely go up significantly right now because the people that currently own the stock are going to go, you're going to have to, you're going to have to pay up if you want to get this thing from me.
2: Right.
1: Because I don't want to give up those earnings that are going to double next year. And I'm giving them up to you if I sell them to you at a song and a dance. Not going to happen. Yeah.
3: Slipping below the opening price from last month's IPO. Part of the problem is that Wall Street still can't agree on what Elon Musk's company is actually worth.
2: So,
1: I thought I'd stop.
2: That's
1: it.
2: Okay.
1: Yeah.
2: That was the piece that really jumped out to me.
1: Absolutely.
2: Separate from the performance itself. Mm-hmm. But, we have, for an efficient market to, I'll say work, just to use the term, mm-hmm. in the belief that the market prices all information, accurately over time. There is still really so much unknown about the finances, the growth. They're always making estimates of earnings and are we going to go to Mars or not?
1: Yeah.
2: But she'll talk about it and her voice is kind of quiet, but she's going to reference that analysts now have started following the stock because it's in the NASDAQ.
1: Right.
2: And I'm sure some analysts were following it anyway from Goldman Sachs or something.
1: Well, sure.
2: But the target range of the stock price is like between $135 and $800 a share. It's just this incredibly wide market. And typically, you're talking about fractions of a cent,

0: on a trade.
1: And it could be lower than that, too. I mean, it could be significantly lower than that.
0: Yeah.
1: You know, it's 135 because that was the opening price. But the reality of it is, what will cause the stock to actually come in on a certain price or settle on a certain price range is only one thing that you're not going to have for a long time. And that's earnings. You don't know. And when we're dealing with a company that doesn't have earnings, you know, and it has it when we talk about PE ratios being 16 to 1 historically, $16 for every dollar of earnings in the S&P 500.
0: Yeah.
1: You know, if we're looking at the bottom number being a zero,
0: it's infinite.
1: It's infinite. Yes. Any of you math people would know that's that number. Yes, exactly.
2: It's ranging from $165 a share to as high as $800 a share. That kind of disagreement can be a warning sign. According to Trivariate Research, stocks with widely scattered analyst price targets have historically underperformed stocks where Wall Street is largely in agreement.
1: There you go. Yeah, that's it.
0: So, you know, when we were talking about this a month ago, I think it was even before Joan had asked about you going on.
1: Uh-huh.
0: I don't know if that was right before we did the show that week or not, because it started trading on Friday.
1: No, it was Monday?
0: June, like, 10th or something.
1: Maybe the day of. I can't remember. Anyway.
0: But we were talking about IPOs in general and why we don't use IPOs, and, you know, historically, they're down, you know, for the first quite a bit of time.
1: 9 months, it's, you know, the number has varied to some extent, but 9 months to a year.
0: And so, you know, on the third day of trading, SpaceX closed at $201 a share.
1: Mm-hmm.
0: It opened at $160 on Friday. On Tuesday, it closed at
1: $201.
0: Mm-hmm. And Friday, it closed at $145. So it's down 25%.
1: Mm-hmm.
0: From when probably a huge percentage of people bought it. Now, I would imagine, short of, you know, death, it's going to recover at some point. But
1: you don't know. You know, it depends on what those earnings come in at.
0: Correct. Well, yeah, but I mean, it's not going to go to zero. It may take 20 years for those people to recover back to $200 a share. I don't know.
1: Yeah.
0: But the thing is, everyone buys it thinking it's immediately going to go up and this is great. I got in on the ground floor and then the floor fell out from under
1: you. And then a lot of that brings up an interesting point, Evan, because, you know, it really depends on, you know, when you look at companies and say, well, what makes them go away? What makes them go away is that they can't pay their bills.
0: And you know,
1: that's why people set up a company, by the way. And you look at it and go, hey, Elon Musk, he's got deep pockets. You know, you could say somebody has really, really deep pockets. But this is why companies are set up. So that, let's say something goes bad and they can't pay their bills, they can declare bankruptcy, they go away, but it doesn't affect the owners, you know, their assets. You know, they don't have that that effect on them. So that liability goes away.
0: Yeah.
1: You know, so if we look at this company and we say, well, what if they can't pay their bills? You know, what has happened? Where has this happened? Many, many times historically. An example I've used here on the show many times was Kmart.
0: Mm-hmm.
1: And, you know, you have a company that, you know, when they went away, they came back under a different ticker. And the same thing with Kodak, right? You know, they went away. Did they come back under the same? They changed. The companies will change their ticker. They'll actually be a different company. And I don't remember exactly what the history was there, but that's what will happen. The company may live on. You may still have companies that they're the same name as what they were, you know, 30, 40, 50 years ago. But when you start to recognize that they're a totally different company because they declared bankruptcy, got rid of all the debt, but they reissued stock and they came back out again as a new company, but used the same name, it's something that escapes a lot of investors. They don't recognize that that's what happens. I had to do a little research on that. In fact, let me do that. I will take a quick break. You're listening to the Investor Coaching Show right here on Supertalk 99.7 WTN. I am Paul Winkler. He is Evan Barnard. We'll be back right after this.
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1: Okay, we're here, back on the Investor Coaching Show, Paul Winkler, along with Evan Barner. Okay, Evan, did the research during the break. Yeah, Eastman Kodak used to be EK, and came back, KODK, and then Kmart was another one. General Motors, they give, I was just trying to find some other companies, General Motors.
0: Did they change tickers?
1: Yeah, it says that they that was one of the ones, 2009. But it was the same ticker, which is interesting.
0: Yeah, that's
1: it was the same ticker.
0: I think it's still GM.
1: Yeah, it is the same one. I was going to say, I don't remember, but the new GM later returned to the NYSE in 2010 under the familiar GM ticker. Technically, it was a different corporation, though. Interesting. Yeah. I'd never heard it coming back as a different or as the same ticker. That's a first for me. American Airlines was another one. And Delta Airlines, United Airlines, Airlines came up a lot in here. Marvel Entertainment and Six Flags. So, you know, so this happens pretty commonly. And, you know, a lot of people don't recognize that, you know, you may have a company that goes away. And if you were an investor in it, it's your money's gone. It's like that old South Park thing, and it's gone. Those of you don't know what we're talking about has never been to our old workshops.
0: I haven't looked. I didn't pull this up. Just thinking about tickers. You know, on the Friday when SpaceX opened, and their ticker is SPCX, right?
1: Yeah.
0: Well, there was a bunch of people that placed trades in a company that was like SPCE.
1: Oh no!
0: And they, you know, they just
1: drive their price up.
0: It did, and I'm like, it had this huge pop, and you know, it's like a software company or something. But they're trying to jump in on SpaceX, and they bought the wrong company because they were looking at the wrong ticker.
1: It's like that emoji with a guy's hand, you know, his face is over his hand.
0: That's right. Slap my head.
1: Yeah, that's slapping my head. That's awesome. That's awesome. Okay, so one of the things that is live right now, as a matter of fact, Dan Maness actually texted me, said, we ought to talk about this. And I said, I think we'll probably be talking about this some this weekend. Was this right here.
10: Of course, last July 4th, the president signed the Invest America Act into law as part of the big, beautiful bill that created an investment account for every child at birth. You know, every child gets on their phone a little share of Microsoft and NVIDIA, etc. That started on Saturday. You can gift into these accounts. Every child forevermore born into this country under the age of two is going to get $1,000 invested in the S&P 500 that can compound for their lifetime.
1: Okay, so they get a Trump account, $1,000 into the S&P 500. It's interesting because my son was reminding me, he says, "You got Dad, you got to talk about this." He has a friend from China, and he talks about these accounts in China, and the only place that you can invest when you live there is without going through a lot of rigmarole, you have to invest in Chinese companies. And we were just talking about our propensity as investors, because I was teaching about investing. Our propensity as investors is to put all of our money in companies in the country where we live.
0: Yes.
1: I mean, we have ethnocentricity. We just think we're the best game in town. And this is, ironically, you know, Japanese investors do the same thing. And yep. I was explaining that Australian investors, and he goes, well, Chinese investors, same thing. You have most of the money. Well, that's exactly what's going on with the Trump account. You know, so that putting all the money in what? The S&P 500.
0: Right.
1: As if that's the entire stock market. So that's what has come out, and that's this guy is on their CNBC talking about this.
10: You start with $1,000, as you know, and that is matched, and you add just $10 a week. That's $50,000 for every child at 18.
1: So he's talking about if you match, if you go put extra money in, you'll have, you know, that's they're expecting a return historically of the stock market. But the reality of it is, what did Vanguard just say about that area of the market?
0: Yeah.
1: you may not have any kind of return like that in the future. Evan, you're holding an article. What was that? Is it on that topic?
0: Yeah, it's on Trump accounts are live.
1: Okay.
0: And one thing I just want to clarify, the clip. He misspoke. It is not for every child born forevermore. It's just through 2028.
1: That's exactly right.
0: Yeah. So it's just till that four-year height, you know, period where we've got extra Social Security, you know, standard deductions, all that. But what it jumped out is I was actually Zooming with a client last week, and they had opened their Trump account.
1: They had.
0: And so... they had filled out the form.
1: And you do. You have to go apply. You have to take some effort and do this.
0: Government form and all.
1: Yeah.
0: And in the article, it's saying that the initial fund, the only thing that it's going to be in is the State Street Spider.
1: That's right.
0: You know, S&P 500. They're looking at ETFs from BlackRock, State Street, and Vanguard, you know, as far as the accounts. And it does make the point that it's only in large U.S. companies. But it was what had jumped out to me reading about the article, and I've maybe, I don't want to say I've missed it, but I maybe just wasn't focusing on it.
10: This makes real.
1: Oops. Yep.
0: There is going to end up being pre-tax and after-tax contributions to these things, and it's going to come out basically pro rata when some of these kids start spending this money. And, you know, like if you have an IRA today, and you've made non-deductible contributions, and you start taking money out, you file a Form 8606, and you kind of allocate some basis and some gain, not to get real technical.
1: Mm-hmm.
0: But it's a pain in the duff to do. The record-keeping is horrible.
1: Oh, yeah, it is. And typically,
0: and now
1: that's why
0: gonna,
1: we recommend against non-deductible IRAs.
0: And now this is going to maybe happen
1: rest of your life.
0: In these Trump accounts.
1: Yeah, you're going to have to track that because you're going to have some basis in there,
0: right.
1: Which is, you know, that was the gift, and then you have the non-taxable gain, and then when you pull it out, you have to pay taxes on that.
0: One of the things that...
1: At regular income tax rates, it's not capital gains rates. Capital gains rates are lower, by the way, those of you who don't understand this. With regular non-qualified accounts, when you buy a mutual fund, when it grows in value and it's sold, capital gains rates are lower than the regular physical income tax rates that you have on regular income, like, you know, the 10, 12, 22, 24, you know, on up to 37% rates of taxation versus the, you know, the lower capital gains rates of 0, 15, and 20. And then you have the other sur taxes, but
0: and what was exciting to me, it was exciting.
1: Mm-hmm.
0: They under the heading in the article, should you contribute to a Trump account for parents saving for college, 529 college.
1: Don't go there yet.
0: Okay,
1: don't go there yet.
0: I won't.
1: No, you must hold that thought.
11: I will hold the thought.
1: That is so funny you're saying that. We got to hold that thought because, yeah, you got to hear what he has to say about this.
10: The promise of the American dream, not for some, but for everybody. Every child a shareholder in the upside of America. So today is a big celebration. We're going to have the first ever joint bell ringing by the NASDAQ and NYSE.
1: Okay, so he's getting all excited about the joint bell ringing that's going on, but that's what comes next. You got to check this out.
12: We had Sharon Epperson on the program in the 6 o'clock hour just talking about how the Trump accounts work, how folks who are watching can potentially contribute. And there was a question, I think, that was raised about, you know, for a family that's thinking about putting their own money into these accounts, which I think is a big part of this to get the sort of compounding effect of it longer term. You know, should you put money into, you know, if you only had a choice between this and a 529 account, or you're thinking about funding your 401k, how should people at home think about that?
1: I'm going to make you wait till the other side of the break for the answer, our answer on this, because that's exactly where Evan was going. If you only had the choice between these three, you got to hear the answer that he gives regarding this, because you're looking at, you know, this person who is very gung-ho about this thing. And I think there are some really good aspects of it. Don't get me wrong. And we'll talk about that after this. We'll talk about what the good aspects are. But, you know, the reality here is the Investor Coaching Show, we're not here kind of just talking about something from a sales standpoint. We want you to understand this stuff. So that's what we're going to do right after this. We're going to take a quick break, and we'll be right back after this. PaulWinkler.com is the website. This is the Investor Coaching Show on Supertalk 99.7 WTN. We'll be back right after this.
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13: Hello, NASCAR fans. 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
17: From ABC News, I'm Chuck Severson. U.S. Ambassador to Israel Mike Huckabee tells Fox News that Israeli intelligence tipped off the U.S. to a very specific plot to assassinate President Trump. His comment contradicted Trump, who told the New York Post that Israel came up with nothing when asked about the plot, first reported in the Wall Street Journal. ABC News senior White House correspondent Selena Wang.
18: The president is issuing this new threat against Iran, posting that 1,000 missiles are locked and loaded and aimed at Iran, with thousands more to immediately follow if the Iranian government acts on its threat to assassinate or attempt to assassinate him.
17: With the Iran war not resolved yet, with no U.S. demands met, talks in Oman today with officials of that country and Iranian reps are winding down, delegations departing without any signs of an immediate breakthrough. But that could change, says a U.S. official and a source familiar to ABC News. The Trump administration demands a public statement from Iran declaring the Strait of Hormuz is fully open and ships are safe from attacks. So far, Iran hasn't done that. What makes Congressman Ro Khanna seriously think about running for president, says the California Democrat, is him being detained by armed Israeli settlers in the West Bank Thursday, blocking a road.
19: These hoodlums come in with machine guns, an M4, an American-made machine gun, and they detain us. They block off the road. And then they call the IDF, and the IDF is on their side, not on the side of the Americans.
17: Accusing Israel of genocide and apartheid.
19: We need a new moral direction in our party.
17: The Israeli military saying it responded to a report of civilians blocking a road, and soldiers showed up and cleared them away. An American humanitarian worker has been infected with Ebola in the Democratic Republic of the Congo. Just weeks ago, another American, a doctor, was infected and later flown to Germany for treatment. There have been over 600 deaths from Ebola in DRC, according to health officials. 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
11: Tracking a busy weather setup across the mid-state. I'm WSB 4, First Alert Meteorologist Darius Mack. We're looking at on and off showers and thunderstorms, some of which could be strong and potentially severe as well. It could pack some very gusty winds, but also torrential downpours could create some flooding, especially in low-lying flood-prone areas. Want to be on guard for that as we go throughout this afternoon and evening. Eventually, things trend drier next week.
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0: All right, and here we go. Second hour of the Investor Coaching Show. We're toying around with the idea of maybe moving the show time. I don't know. We may. You know, so you may find that we show up an hour earlier. We might show up an hour earlier.
1: Could.
0: It could happen. We'll have to let you know whether that actually comes to fruition or not.
1: On the Saturday.
0: I'm thinking. And you know, I would love to hear what people have to say about it. So
1: works.
0: If you want to shoot us a message, you know, go to paulwinkler.com, shoot us a message. Let us know if you'd like that better. Because some people sit out there in their workshop and, you know, in the middle of the day, and they might have to go to work a little bit earlier. Might have to, and some people, you know, they'll be driving back from something listening to us.
1: I'll have to leave the house at noon.
0: I know. So, but it'll be good. You'll be back earlier.
1: That's right.
0: And get back to Cindy's, you know, whatever she's got going.
1: I could see the end of the UK-Norway game.
0: UK-Norway?
1: Yeah.
0: They're
1: in the quarterfinals.
0: Soccer.
1: The game started about 2 minutes ago.
0: Okay, got it. Yeah. So I am clueless about that.
1: Is Melissa Lee on CNBC. She's not following World Cup at all.
0: Oh, is that right?
1: You know, it's pretty funny.
0: It is funny thing. It's I just have not followed that at all. Oh, well, go figure. But anyway, we're out of it, aren't we?
1: Yes.
0: Yeah, the Americans are out of it. So.
1: Yes, we got skunked by Belgium.
0: Oh yeah. Okay. How sad.
1: Yeah. It was a disappointing loss. It was almost like they had lost heart.
0: Well, wasn't there a lot of controversy just before that?
1: There was, and so I'm sure there were some nerves. And you know, I am no soccer expert by any stretch of the imagination either. But I think between the controversy over the red card.
0: Yeah, well,
1: and
0: then
1: just
0: something
1: going on that they didn't get outplayed. They just made enough mistakes that Belgium just took advantage of.
0: Oh, it's easy to get distracted when, you know, people are, and you just think, man, that's what I hate about the politicization of sports so often.
1: Although it was still cool, I will say. They were still, you know, praying in the circle after the game, after they'd lost.
0: The team is
1: going to pull out, but it was disappointing.
0: I like it. Well, all right. Way to go, America. Okay, so back to this thing. We had to talk about Trump accounts. This is something that July 4th was actually put out there. You got to go sign up for this if you have a child born between now and the end of through 2028. Is that correct?
1: Yes.
0: Is it the end of 2028?
1: Yeah.
0: Okay, so you got this $1,000 free money, you know, everybody's favorite thing. You can go set up an account. And you think about, you know, if you have, let's say that you have $1,000 and you have, let me think about this a little bit. After inflation rates of return for the S&P 500. I'm big on after inflation. You know, don't hit me with gross rates of return. I'll hear financial people do that all the time. Well, if you have this much money and, you know, and you have this much time, this is in this rate of return, this is how much money you'll have in the future. And I have to go, well, what if you have to inflation adjust that to today's dollars? That could be a big difference. So, nine. Okay. Let's try that. Let's see what that is. Okay. All right. I was just curious what that would come out to. So let's say that you had 7% after inflation rate of return.
1: Yep.
0: For the S&P 500. You know, so the rule of 72, you can take 72 divided by your interest rate and you can figure out how long it's going to take for money to double. So if I start with $1,000 and I go, okay, so in 10 years, you have the first doubling. Right?
1: $2,000. Here you go.
0: Yeah, so you got it. Yeah, so now you have $2,000. And another 10 years, you get them up to
1: 4,000.
0: You get them up to age 20 now. And then another 10 years, you get them up to age 30 now, right?
1: Mm-hmm.
0: And then you get them up to age 40, and then 16. You get them up to 50, and get them up to age 60. Works out to about $64,000.
1: Yeah.
0: Now, what are we hearing in the news? That they're going to be quadrillionaires. And why is
1: it? In retirement, right.
0: I'm exaggerating a little bit. But you're hearing these phenomenal amounts of growth. And you go, well, yeah, you might be if you forget about the fact that inflation. But inflation's real. And after inflation, rates of return are much, much lower simply because But, you know, if you look at, let's say, fixed income investments like CDs, you would basically have more than a little more than your $1,000
1: right,
0: that you started with, because historically the rate of return is well below 1% for those.
1: It takes 72 years to double, or so, almost.
0: Oh, we would take, well, or now, I mean, yeah, double. Well over 100, yeah. yeah. So it's like, forget it, it would never double. So that's better than, you know, fixed income investments. But recognize that, you know, it may be a little bit overblown to think that you're going to end up with a quadrillionaire if you just put $1,000 once into somebody's right. account and you're yeah. done. That's it. So back to this particular point that's just being made. Now, this person is talking about Trump accounts, and he's very glowing about them. It's wonderful. It's the best thing ever. It's capitalism. It's getting people in the American dream, and he's using all the stuff that, you know, plays on our emotions and gets us all excited. And it's not bad. I mean, I think it's, you know, hey, it's kind of cool that if you can get younger people owning actual companies,
1: having some skin in the game.
0: Yeah. Having some skin in the game. Yeah. You know, reminds me, when you say that, Evan, it reminds me of this question when I was an eco major, mm-hmm. economics major, we would talk about why is it that the government pits tax policy around things that they want you to do? Why do they use tax policy to try to encourage behavior?
1: Yeah.
0: And one of the pieces that they used in the education was the deductibility of mortgage interest.
1: Mm-hmm.
0: And they said, well, why is mortgage interest deductible when a lot of other types of interest aren't? Well, because we're trying to encourage home ownership. Why? Because when people own homes, they're more responsible, they take care of them, and it makes our communities better. You know, so in essence, we try to encourage people to buy homes, and that's one of the ways that the government has gotten involved in that process. And hence, that's why that's such a big topic of debate right now.
1: Yeah.
0: You know, home ownership, right?
1: Yep.
0: So when it comes to a Trump account, you own part of companies, so it's that ownership. And that is maybe makes you a better U.S. citizen because you're more invested in our country. You're more inclined to want to make sure that our country goes on and property rights are protected and all the things that make the stock market work
1: yeah.
0: continue on to the future. So now he gets into his question. Which one of these are better? Trump accounts, 529, 401k.
2: And there was a question, I think, that was raised about, you know, for a family that's thinking about putting their own money into these accounts, which I think is a big part of this to get the sort of compounding effect of it longer term. You know, should you put money into, you know, if you only had a choice between this and a 529 account, or you're thinking about funding your 401k, how should people at home think about that?
0: Now, number one, it's a false choice.
1: For sure.
0: You don't only have one of those choices to make. But anyway, let's just hear what he has to say.
3: Yeah, well, first, Andrew, we have about 16.8 million 529 accounts in America, and 90%+ of those are with people in the top 10% of income. So 529 accounts, which is a college saving account, is perfectly good. But the fact of the matter is it does not fulfill the president's Main Street agenda.
0: Okay. Evan, I'll just let you run on that for a sec.
1: Well,
0: I mean, what do you want to
1: yeah,
0: say
1: where
0: to
1: do
0: that?
1: I start? So, number one, if that's the, you know, thinking about the agenda, you know, when was the last, well, think of Obamacare. Now, thinking about this, and when he talks about 529s and, okay, only, you know, top income earners,
0: yeah, yeah.
1: kids have 529s.
0: Yeah. Uh-huh.
1: So we're going to, but 529s are available for yeah. everybody. You don't have to put in 50 grand. You could put in $1,000
0: yeah.
1: into a 529 plan.
0: Well, it's almost like 529s are not as good. It's almost like he's
1: yeah.
0: trying to imply
1: well,
0: in a way.
1: Yes.
0: Well, they're not as good because they don't get free money in them.
1: Yes.
0: That's the only reason that...
1: yeah, he's saying, oh, it's only for the rich. And that's just simply not true.
0: No.
1: And if we... just thinking about his comment and the agenda, if
0: yeah.
1: the president has an agenda, okay, you could regulate, put $1,000 into 529.
0: Sure, exactly, you could do
1: but
0: that.
1: But at least it's their money and not the government's money.
0: Exactly. That's exactly where I thought you'd go.
1: I mean,
0: on
1: if
0: that
1: they
0: one.
1: Would make you buy health insurance, they can make you put money into 529.
0: Yeah. And so what's the difference between a 529 and this particular account from a tax perspective? Go.
1: Yeah. So the money does go in after tax, mm-hmm. so you don't get a deduction for contributing, which is fine because mm-hmm. it grows tax-free
0: mm-hmm.
1: as long as it's used for eligible college expenses.
0: And can be moved to a Roth IRA if it's not.
1: Yeah, if unused money, if you've had the account 15 years didn't change beneficiaries, always the game show rules of all of these accounts.
0: Right.
1: But you could convert currently up to $35,000 over 5 years whenever you have unused money left in the account. And that grows tax-free until, 59 and a half. And so here you have money in this Trump account that comes out taxable or this mix of basis and earnings, and you're dealing with the 10% penalty and all of that.
0: There you go.
1: It's
0: I'm the perfect
1: Devin.
0: Can't, yeah.
1: You can't change ownership.
0: Right. So exactly. I can't change beneficiaries.
1: I can change my beneficiary.
0: That's right.
1: One child gets a full ride to Stanford. Mm-hmm. I can shift money over to the other child. You can't do that with these accounts.
0: But if you were listening to that clip, if you were watching the financial program, you would have not come to the conclusion that Evan just pointed out right there. You would have come to the conclusion that one was clearly superior to the other.
3: The Main Street agenda is for the 75% of families that today feel like they're left out and left behind, like the American dream is escaping them. We're going to get every single one of those families into the game, right? And so I hope that over the course of the next few months, we're going to be auto-creating with the Social Security Administration 70 million accounts for every kid under the age of 18 so that we can get this money into those accounts and get it compounding. And for moms and dads here...
0: Now, he's talking
1: about
0: every kid.
1: Boy, that's the first I've heard that.
0: Yeah.
1: Auto-creating.
0: Yeah.
1: That's the first time I've heard any mention of you don't have to sign up for it.
0: I had not heard that either, but it was until I had heard that particular interview right there. And then it's every kid under the age of 18. It wasn't just the kids born between, right? Not recently. So are they going to expand this significantly? That was another question that was brought up here. Now,
3: here's what I would say to you. Even we've done lots of studies. All cohorts of Americans want to see their kids do better. If it's $5, if it's $10, it's as easy as double-clicking Apple Pay on your phone. Most families have this. You can Venmo money into the accounts. We want to make it frictionless for friends and family and parents to contribute a few bucks at a time into these accounts.
0: Okay, now he is saying... Now we're past the government just freely gives you the money.
1: Now you're putting in
0: money. Now you're putting money in.
1: Yes.
0: And remember the question was, which one is better?
1: Yeah.
0: Trump account. If you only had a choice between one of these three, the Trump account, 529, or 401k. Again, false choice. But if you're contributing, would you have put the Trump account on the very top of that list?
1: Absolutely not.
0: Now me either.
1: And frankly, I would have... In this conversation, I would have crossed out the 401k because you're not going to use that for your child's education.
0: It is, and 401k is matching contributions too.
1: Well, yeah,
0: That you have and creditor protection, and there are other things that go into these plans, and this is, I guess, this goes under the headline of watch where you get information on things and watch the agenda of the person. And again, I don't have a problem with these accounts, but I don't like false choices. And I don't like people watching these types of programs, getting information that's just clearly not necessarily helpful.
3: Every time money hits these accounts, Andrew, it's automatically swept the next day into the S&P 500. So they will be fully invested in the greatest companies in America, compounding in the upside of America.
0: Now, that leads us to believe that will be the greatest investments. I have to make the point that you may be invested in a great company, and the rate of return could be zero for decades. If you look at periods in time throughout history, there have been lots of periods of time where the biggest, the greatest U.S. companies have delivered no return for investors. It can happen. It's not diversified enough. That's the other issue.
1: Yeah.
0: Well, you looked like you had something on your mind.
1: Yeah, I did. And this will be a walking this fine line between I get the gist and having a diversified portfolio acting as a fiduciary.
0: Uh-huh.
1: I can at least wrap my head around the rationale that an American account should be invested in American stocks for these kids. I get the PR side of the equation.
0: Which is like the ownership of property giving you pride of ownership.
1: Yeah.
0: Yes.
1: I grasp that issue, but it's still not prudent. Mm-hmm. You know, so
0: it is. Yeah, and that's exactly right.
1: Yeah, in this journal article that we stopped on briefly.
0: Mm-hmm.
1: It's interesting. They kind of came to the same conclusion. For most families, it doesn't make sense to add their own money. Offerings such as 529 mm-hmm. plans mm-hmm. and even taxable custodial accounts are more flexible and have better tax advantages for parents' contributions.
0: Mm-hmm.
1: And so when I was talking with the client, and then our article does touch on this, to me, if you wanted to sign up for a Trump account,
0: mm-hmm.
1: and you get a free $1,000 from the government that you didn't have before, mm-hmm. even though it's stuck in U.S. companies,
0: mm-hmm.
1: if Michael Dell throws in $1,000, right. if Elon Musk throws in another $1,000, if your employer puts money in the employees' Trump accounts for their kids, okay, if you want to get some free money,
0: why
1: more,
0: not?
1: More power to you, but I wouldn't be dumping your own money into there.
0: And it makes it interesting, Evan, because you know the thing that a lot of these people are talking about doing is putting their own stock.
1: Right.
0: You own their company,
1: and
0: their stock.
1: They have to change the law to do that.
0: Yeah, which is interesting. but yeah, that's what they've been talking about.
1: Right.
0: Yeah, that was part
1: right.
0: of the interview. Let me see if it was in this.
1: Musk probably has enough juice to get
3: ownership.
1: That through.
3: This is not a government program. These are individual private accounts for 70 million Americans, hopefully over the course of the next few months, where they own the best companies. They own NVIDIA right. and Microsoft and Apple and Walmart, etc. And so we're well on our way. Today's a big celebration, a big milestone. Hopefully we'll see a lot of people get on board.
0: Okay. Yeah, I thought maybe it might have been that.
1: Well, that's
0: point
1: a pure lie. No, seriously.
0: Which part?
1: That whole his last two sentences. He's saying it's not a government program.
0: Oh,
1: but
0: yeah,
1: the
0: yeah,
1: government
0: yeah.
1: is putting the money in.
0: Of course,
1: they're
0: it
1: setting
0: is.
1: The rules for the account.
0: I thought he may have been referring to the other company, other people, entities putting money in at that point. Maybe you're right.
1: I don't know, but
0: I was thinking about Michael Dell putting money
1: program,
0: in
1: for sure,
0: and Dell putting money in.
1: Yeah,
0: and I thought that's what he was referring
1: could
0: to
1: be.
0: There. Yeah, it could have
1: been wrong before.
0: Oh yeah, but I wasn't sure. Yeah, you might be right. But I think it's interesting that if they do that, where they say, okay, we're going to have people donating SpaceX stock. You know, that uh-huh. was talked about.
1: Right.
0: You know, donating, you know, and then you take it and go, yeah, okay, I'll take that.
1: The transfer agents are going to be pulling their hair out.
0: Well, yeah, that's not the truth. It's going to be a nightmare, man. Wow. Okay. Yeah. Well, it's what tangled webs we weave.
1: Yeah.
0: Huh? All right. Paul Winkler, along with Evan Barnard, you're listening to the Investor Coaching Show right here on Supertalk 99.7 WTN. Take a quick break and be right back after this.
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0: right, we're back here on the Investor Coaching Show. Paul Winkler, along with Evan Barner. Okay, so I got to go back to this Trump account thing because there was one thing that that we did not hit, and you know, we
1: just
0: said, well, two things. There was one I didn't get that segment at all. It was, if you have your own money, would you put it in one of these accounts? And the answer for Evan and I was no, I wouldn't put extra money in it. Would you take the free money if it was given to you? Now remember, who gets the free money?
1: Your child.
0: Yeah, anybody born before, from now to July 20, to the end of 2028.
1: Yeah.
0: That was one thing if you want to go and say the other thing.
1: Oh, well. Oh, I thought you were getting ready to play a clip.
0: Yeah.
1: Yeah, so.
2: Thank you for answering.
1: This is inside baseball, but we were chatting during the break, and it's like, well, can I identify as a newborn, and then can I sign up for the account
2: exactly.
1: and get $1,000 and just say, I'm identifying as I was born this year?
0: And then we'll have a little conversation with Nicodemus. He qualifies as well.
1: Say, I was born again. Every Christian should sign up. We were born again.
0: There you go.
1: $1,000.
0: No, this is the other, that's right. This is the other part of that. This is the other part of the program I was alluding to, and I thought I had something on this.
3: One more on Trump accounts, and then we want to get your sense on the markets and AI and everything else. But the thing that you've been working on the past couple months to try to get big investors like a Gwynne Shotwell, the president mentioned last week that he thinks potentially Elon Musk could donate SpaceX shares as well into these funds, and then the individual who receives those would then be would hold on to that actual stock itself. I wanted to understand how that happened, and I asked because I know there was a big debate inside the Treasury Department about whether the Big Beautiful Bill technically allowed for it. The language in that bill said that eligible investments were strictly, quote, any mutual fund or exchange traded fund, and the idea, I think, was to make sure that those investments were, quote, unquote, diversified. There is this other
0: Now, remember, diversified, there are two different definitions of it,
1: yeah.
0: And I would take umbrage to that it's diversified because it's only in the asset category of large U.S. stocks, when in reality, yeah, you may own every large U.S. company, or an example I like to use is go back to the late 90s. You might have owned every single tech stock out there, but that didn't stop you from losing 80% of your money when tech stocks took a dive. You can own lots of companies, but if they all move together, you're still diversified, but you didn't protect yourself from the risk that diversification is supposed to protect you from. Now, how do we actually diversify different types of companies? Totally different types of companies. So when we're dealing with technology, well, we want to own consumer durables. We want to own companies that are over in, Latin America. We want to own companies that are in Europe. We want to own companies in Australia and Japan and Germany and France and blah, blah, blah. We want to own companies of different sizes, big companies and small companies. That's diversification. But they're basically using the one form of diversification, which is owning lots of companies within an area of the market. Big, big difference.
3: That's all language, and maybe that's what they're leaning on, but I'm sure you've been reading all that language, and I know there's debate about it, so I wanted to understand it.
4: Yeah, no, it's a great question.
0: I love that when somebody answers a question, yeah, no. Which one is it? Yeah, no. I'll forget it. It's my personal pet peeve.
4: Last thing anybody wants is crony capitalism. We don't want the government picking and choosing stocks, which is why the legislation required that any cash into the accounts automatically swept into the S&P 500. But the legislature gave broad authority to a whole group of categories, which included gifting. So only shares gifted into the accounts can remain as shares. Any cash that comes to the account has to be going into those index funds. And so if you look at the broad exclusionary language, the 530A accounts established, it basically said these have to be treated like 408A accounts, IRA accounts, except where otherwise determined by the Treasury Secretary. And the Treasury Secretary, obviously, IRA accounts never contemplated gifts from the folks like Michael Dell or Gwynne Shotwell. So we had to come up with a set of rules. The Treasury Department promulgated those rules. The president tweeted about it last week. I was very happy. I'm telling you, the idea that Warren Buffett could give a share of Berkshire Hathaway to every kid in America, that Elon Musk could give shares of SpaceX, that Sergey Brin could give shares of Google, this idea will unlock transformative philanthropy and get everybody into the game. It's all upside for the kids of America. So I'm.
0: So, which would be cool. You know, and he's talking about the IRA rules, you know, to be able to distribute money and pull it back out and subject to the IRA rules. This is the big bugaboo to me, Evan. The big issue is when people talk about how much money these kids are going to have in the future. Will you replace Social Security with this program?
1: Right.
0: Has been thrown out there.
1: Oh, yeah.
0: And my point is, well, number one, if you looked at the numbers, if you heard the segment earlier where I was talking about how much the dollar grows to after inflation until you're like age 60, it's not that big of not big enough to replace by any stretch of the imagination Social Security. But here's the thing is that you have to be an investor that puts money in it and you leave it in for the long haul and don't touch it. I remember John Savage, he was an insurance agent.
1: Mm-hmm.
0: And he used to do this thing, and he would talk about two different accounts. He said, you know, you got this one account, and the one account is pays interest at a certain rate, 6% or whatever, he would say. And then he says, I got this other account. And he used to be a life insurance sales guy. I mean, that was his big thing, is trying to get people to buy life insurance. And he would liken life insurance to putting money in this tin can, is the way he'd explain it.
1: Mm-hmm.
0: And he says, you know, it doesn't have any return. And, you know, life insurance, it really is, can be very hard-pressed to get much in return at all. But the point that he made was that it was much harder to get your money back out of the tin can because a vise would come down on the top of it and slap down where you couldn't get your money back out. Then he would ask this question, where are you going to have more money? The savings account that pays the 6% or the tin can where you can't get the money back out? And he would be talking about people's their tendency to go and grab money out of what was accessible, what was liquid, what they could grab money out of, and because it's really hard to keep people disciplined for really long periods of time, that they would probably do that. And they would go and yank that out, and they're not likely to have that. And the other thing is interesting, too, is, you know, being a student of psychology, if you look in different types of neighborhoods and different types of, let's say, economic groups,
1: mm-hmm.
0: they handle money differently.
1: Oh, very much so.
0: And they have a tendency to, you know, like, for example, because connection is so stinking important in low-income neighborhoods,
1: mm-hmm.
0: you know, connection with everybody and the cohesiveness of the neighborhood and the dependency that people have upon each other. If one person in the neighborhood is in need of money, it is typically incumbent upon the other people that do have money to help that person out, even if they can't pay their own obligations, is what some of the research has shown.
1: Wow.
0: So if you think about that, you have given this money to people in situations where they can get access to it, and they still do have access to it with these accounts. I'm wondering how big of an impact it might likely have because of those differences socioeconomically between these different groups. I think it could be something that doesn't necessarily turn out quite the way it's being put out there, unfortunately.
1: A government program
0: that doesn't work,
1: turning
0: right?
1: out differently from what they said it was going to turn out.
0: Yeah, good
5: so
0: point.
5: So you are telling
0: well said.
5: You're
0: listening to the Investor Coaching Show right here, Super Talk 99.7 WT, and I'm Paul Winkler. He's Evan Barnard. We'll be back right after this.
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0: All right, we're back. 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I am Paul Winkler. He is Evan Barnard. And we talk about money and investing, educating along the way. Hopefully not totally losing you as we go through some of these more arcane topics. It can get pretty deep in here.
1: Yeah. Hey, it's 100 degrees outside, so it is, everybody's got their ears glued to the radio.
15: No way. It's 100 degrees?
0: We're going to make them think.
1: Well, it's warm.
0: I don't know if it's 100 degrees. It was in the past few days.
1: It's hot and humid.
0: It's been a little
15: okay,
0: bit.
15: Okay, I'll be right back, Paul.
0: Yeah, if you can't catch this show here live on Saturdays on WTN, you can always check it out on the website, paulwinkler.com. 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And one of the things we'd like to pick on around here are the big investment companies and where people typically get information about investing because, it was like my son and I had a conversation today, and it was pretty funny. I almost forgot to say this. Andrew and I got into conversation.

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2: Back in answer, somebody had done this. One of the guys that used to be the producer of this show years and years ago did that and sent me an email. He said, "Hey, Paul, I asked AI what you, because we have a ton of information out there on the internet. Like, this show gets transcribed into written form every single week. You know, so the information that we teach, it's out there." And he put this question in there: what would Paul Winkler recommend as far as an asset mix for my investment portfolio?
3: Oh, interesting.
2: And you know what? It was wrong.
3: Oh, really?
2: It was not what we would recommend. And I laughed and I said, that is really, really funny. It
3: wow.
2: had some general ideas correct,
3: uh-huh.
2: you know, as far as market efficiency and, you know, making sure that you follow a few dictates of academic investing. But mm-hmm. as far as being specific and getting it, well, not even specific, I mean, even in the ballpark, it wasn't that great.
3: Wow.
2: So you think about it, when you put a question in there, it's just grabbing stuff out there that it thinks it's right, and AI is known to hallucinate. It's known to come up with stuff that's just not right. You know, so that's the problem you can run into. And then also, how much information out there, you know, we have people that we hear, I won't talk about who they are, but we hear them on radio, giving information that's just plain wrong.
3: Yeah.
2: Or even those segments that we just played, which is a major national TV
3: yes.
2: show.
3: Yeah.
2: And if they're grabbing information, AI is grabbing information from out there and thinking of it as authoritative, it could actually be very, very wrong. That's one thing. And another thing is that people get information about investing from huge investment companies. And they have an agenda. You've got to recognize that they have an agenda. Like, check out this ad right here.
4: The number of public companies is shrinking, while the number of private companies is increasing.
2: So the number of public companies is shrinking, number of private companies is increasing. What direction do you think they might be going here?
3: I'm going to go with private companies for 500.
2: Private equity, yes. Yeah, very good, Evan. And you would be the winner of that one, yes.
4: At Franklin Templeton, we're expanding access to the growing opportunity in private markets, offering the potential for greater diversification and enhanced returns. 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
2: Yeah, we're empowering advisors. We're empowering them, you know, when it comes to your investment portfolios, allowing them to get you into, you know, some of these areas that maybe you didn't have access to before. You know, getting invested in private equity or companies that, you know, maybe only accredited investors would be able to get into. I was looking for something in the past here, down here, because I know.
3: Well,
2: I've
3: while
2: done,
3: you're looking,
2: yeah,
3: are
2: go
3: they
2: ahead.
3: Are they saying that? 'Cause I hadn't heard that ad, so that must be from an industry thing. But
2: mm-hmm.
3: Are they saying that Templeton is opening a mutual fund that is going to hold private equity, or are they coming up with some new service for accredited investors or something like that that's backed by Templeton? Do you have any idea?
2: Yeah, I don't remember if it had anything more about that. Let me see if it
3: okay.
2: jumped in that. Let's see.
3: Because I don't
4: Through
3: know
4: our
3: how you...
4: world-class investment managers, we are empowering advisors with solutions to build the portfolio.
2: Because they're talking
4: the
2: about their investment
4: today.
2: Managers, so it sounds like that.
3: And empowering advisors as opposed
2: but
3: to
2: But no,
3: consumers.
2: They said investment managers through our world-class investment
4: solutions
2: managers.
4: Solutions to build the portfolios of the future today. Franklin yeah. Templeton.
2: Yeah, so
4: your trusted partner
5: for the future today.
2: So they're talking about, you know, giving access through their world-class
3: yeah.
2: managers is one of the things he says in the ad right
3: yeah.
2: there. But here's the thing is, what have we been hearing about? And I was looking to see if I had a previous clip, and I can't find one. But I've done this many times on the show here, and maybe it was through using articles that I had found in various places. Oh, you know what, Mike? There's another place I store audio as well. But what we've been hearing over and over in recent weeks is private equity and private debt, you know, where people are trying to get their money out and
3: right.
2: they can't get their money out.
3: Illiquidity, right.
2: Yeah, it's locked up. And, you know, this is the thing that really gets me is you see these things like, why refi? You know, that's not private equity. But that's another example of something that's being advertised pretty heavily. And I just wait for the other shoe to drop. You know, when things start to fall apart in those areas.
3: Yeah. Yes.
2: And that's one of the things I

0: and just one of my bugaboos is that, private equity, what is private equity? Private companies. What's a private company? A company that is held closely, that does not have to report its information about earnings, about sales. They don't have to open up their books to the public. Because they don't open up their books to the public, we don't really know definitively what's going on inside the company. If we don't know definitively what's going on inside the company, I don't really know whether I'm paying a fair price for it or not. I don't know if it's worth more or less. And that is the problem that you run into when companies are private. And I've talked about this recently. I did a thing and I had a chart, Evan. I don't know if I've shown this to you, but it was a guy that was working for a private company. And when they went public, his CPA told me, I've got this guy, you need to talk to him, and he needs to talk to you. Guy comes in, he says, my CPA says, I better be talking to you. And I said, great, wonderful, yeah, send him in. So he comes in. And he said, I got this. My CPA says I need to be listening to you. What should I do? And I said, diversify it. He goes, the company has gone up forever, Paul. It's gone up forever. I said, it's a contrived price.
1: Right.
0: And he said, what do you mean by that? Because you have a small group of people determining the valuation on it, it could go up, but they really don't know what it's worth because they only have a fraction of the information that they need to determine what the true value of the stock is. So they can come out and say, well, this is what we estimate the value to be. But they might be wildly off because they don't know a lot of things that can't be known by a small group of people. Like, for example, consumer tastes, competition. They may not know the competition that's out there. And that's the thing with public markets, is when you have a public market, in other words, you have millions upon millions of investors all around the world betting money on what they think a company is worth, and then they can pore over those books, and private analysts that don't have a dog in the fight, they don't work for the company, can be in there trying to figure out what the heck this thing is worth. Then what happens is the stock price fluctuates like crazy. And that's exactly what happened with this company. You know what the guy did?
1: He kept it.
0: That's right. You know what happened to the stock? Nothing. I mean, basically flatline for 20 years.
1: Oh, gosh.
0: Yes, for 20 years, it had basically flatlined.
1: Is it still privately held?
0: No, it's public.
1: Oh,
0: it's public.
1: Is? Okay.
0: Yeah, it's public. And it actually did nothing. And, the reality was, I told him, I said, you're barking up the wrong tree if you think I'm going to tell you, stick with that thing.
1: Wow.
0: Yeah, so anyway, that's the way this stuff works. And then somebody had something about the Dow, and they were talking, and I love it. What's been doing really well recently? If we look at U.S. markets in general, what area of U.S. markets have been doing the best in the most recent, 6 months or in the most recent period of time?
1: Dow and NASDAQ probably. But.
0: Okay, well, I'm talking about, size of companies.
1: Oh.
0: Size of companies.
1: Small value.
0: That's small. That's exactly right. Smaller companies have been doing well.
1: Yeah.
0: Now, what has been all the rage? What do we typically hear about? And I don't mean to quiz you because I'm putting you on the spot here because you don't know where I'm going. You don't know where I'm going. it's not fair. So what do we hear about all the time? And what do we hear about with Trump accounts? They're being invested in...
1: large U.S. companies.
0: Yeah, large U.S. companies, which is an S&P 500, which is a cap-weighted index, weighted based on the size of the companies. When you buy a cap-weighted index, where's all your money going? The biggest companies. That's exactly right. What's being neglected? The smallest companies. Yeah. What has done better recently? Small companies. So... what happens on Wall Street is this. When small companies do better, all of a sudden, their message starts to change. What does it change to? Well, this kind of stuff.
2: I mean, market dispersion is essentially gone parabolic.
3: Yes.
2: Equal weight, the RSP, we got an all-time high yesterday, I think, or awfully close.
3: I mean, look, we are in a position where you see the Dow up in the morning and the NASDAQ down. Be thinking United Health, okay? United Health is the driver of this Dow.
2: Oh, and it's because just because of the divisor alone,
3: amount,
2: right?
3: The dollar amount. But that's now, David. Right now, you have to say.
0: Okay, so he's talking about a company, a Dow, and what has driven it, one stock. Why? Because the Dow's only 30 companies.
1: Right, right.
0: Then the first thing that he does is he talks about the equal weighted. Well, you're weighting equally the different companies in the market. And of course it's done better if small companies have done better. But why is it that all of a sudden now they're deciding to talk about equal weighted investments?
1: Past performance.
0: Again, driving you back to what did well recently. And now the problem with equal weighted indexes, just so you know my opinion on these things, I'm not a big fan of using equal weighted indexes because you're constantly having to trade to keep the companies equal in there. In other words, if I have five companies in an index, I'm going to put 20% of my money in this one, 20% in that one, 20% in that one, 20% in that one, 20% in that one. So I'm going to spread the money equally between them. And if, you know, let's say that the smaller companies do well, unlike a cap-weighted index where all my money's going in the very biggest companies, my index will have a fighting chance. In this particular instance, what are they doing? They're talking about this only after the fact. But here's the problem with the equal-weighted index. If I'm going to keep it equal, and one goes to 21% of the index, and the other one goes to 19% of the index, I'm going to have to sell the 21, and I'm going to have to buy the 19 to bring it back to 20 and 20. Well, if I'm constantly doing that, managing a portfolio in that manner, I've got a lot of trading costs that are inherent in the management of that portfolio, and it can be problematic. So that's why I don't recommend using that. But I think it's interesting because what they do on these shows, oversimplify the investing process and drive you to things, strategies, after they've done well. And that is a problem. You don't want to be necessarily running up to the barn and closing the door after the horse has run out of the barn. That's the way they do things. It's just wonderful. Paul Winkler, Evan Barner, we're going to take a quick break. We'll be right back after this on SuperTalk 99.7 WTN.
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0: Bugaboo.
1: Okay.
2: That's it.
1: You bugaboo.
2: I'm just going to say that it's anathema to me, or that it's my bane, or it's going to be. I'm not going to use bugaboo anymore. All right.
0: Oh, I had to do it.
2: Yeah,
0: you said
2: funny.
0: It at least three,
2: did,
0: four times
2: I've never heard
0: on
2: that
0: this
2: song,
0: show.
2: And I never want to hear it again. But anyway.
0: Dang. I'm fired. Sorry, Allison.
2: I'm just joking. I'm really just joking.
1: Good thing we're not going to six tonight.
2: That's right. Paul Winkler along with Evan Barner, paulwinkler.com. You know, Investor Coaching Show, you know, you can actually pick this up on my website. paulwinkler.com is the website. You can pick up the podcast there. Also, check us out on YouTube, the YouTube channel. And, you know, it's just wherever you hear podcasts, you can also check that out there. Iran taught us a little bit about how markets work this week. A little bit. So check this out. I think you can check it out. Nah, I guess you can't check it out. Nothing's working now. Doggone it. Let's see. There we go.
3: How do we describe this period we're in right now? It's not all out war. It's not a ceasefire. How long will it go on? Does it maintain until the midterm elections in some way because you want to keep gas prices lower? I don't know, Jim.
4: Yeah, I do know this, that the market is trying again to ignore, because, Carl, if you ignored last time, you made a lot of money. If you drove your earnings estimates toward this, you didn't get a lot of pit action. You ended up sitting down, not buying anything. And you missed.
2: Now, you may not have made a lot of money, but the point he's trying to make here is this. Is back when we had some of these things happening over in Iran, scared people. And what did scared people do when it came to stocks in Iran? You know, they sold.
5: Yes,
2: right?
5: Flight to quality.
2: And they dropped out, and then all of a sudden markets recovered, and they lost a bunch of money. You know, yeah. Because they basically locked in losses, sold out, and then, you know, the markets went back up. And the point that he's making right here is it happened a couple times. It's, you know, like wolf. You know, and all of a sudden, and then it's a wolf, and then it's, you know, wolf. It's all over again. We had this back and forth, and now people are going, oh, wait a minute, maybe, you know, this isn't going to last forever.
5: Right.
2: And then you have, you know, so maybe we don't jump out of the stock market, because every little burp that happens over in Iran, we don't jump out and try to protect ourselves. And that is so true, because you don't know what's coming next. You don't know where things are going to go. But people do that. And that was another talk is, you know, what's the other thing that people do when the stock market drops? You need to buy on the
5: dips.
2: Yeah, you need to buy on the dips. And that was another thing that talked about this week.
6: When we're going to have room for Tom's expected 15 to 20% drop this year, because he buys every dip along the way. And I'm not saying...
2: So the guy's expecting the market's going to go down, but he keeps buying on the dips. How much does he really believe the stock market's going to go down if he keeps buying on the dips?
6: He's wrong to do so.
7: But buying every momentum dip along the way in the last 3 years, the win ratio has been 100%.
2: Okay, so basically what she's doing is she's now narrowing a very short period of time.
5: Yeah.
2: If you'd bought on the dip, though, at ever in the past, you know... She's appealing people's greed.
5: Oh, for sure.
2: And what did Cramer just say in the previous segment? Is that, yeah, you would have made a bunch of money if you had bought on the dips.
5: Uh-huh.
2: But what did he just say? It wasn't working anymore.
5: Yeah. Well, he said stay still, I thought.
2: Yeah, so it went down, went back right up. Yeah. So what happens is that you'll get this kind of this talk on these financial programs. Hey, you can make a ton of money, just buy on the dips. But the research, folks, buying on the dips sounds good. It sounds like a great idea every time the market goes down. But because the market goes up so often, if you had the longer term research shows that you would have cost yourself a tremendous amount of money had you only bought on dips.
5: Yeah.
2: It is not a good idea.
5: Yeah. I want to bring this back to Mason's question last hour.
2: Okay.
5: Of, I don't have time to be following all of this stuff. I can't listen to all these articles.
2: Mm-hmm.
5: And it speaks to that very issue of people are conditioned to think that buying and selling is how I make money investing,
2: as opposed to
5: letting capitalism just work over time.
2: Oh, great.
5: It it exactly speaks to that.
8: No, it is exactly what it is. You know, people believe that you have to be doing something. People believe with the slot machine that you're better off with the one with the handle that you physically move versus the one with the buttons.
5: Yeah.
8: Because with the buttons, I have no control, they think. With the handle, I have some control. And the reality of it is that is false as it can be. False as it can be.
5: And you would know.
8: And, you know, and then they had to pick on Tom, who made that comment right after that.
9: His Bitmine immersion is not doing too well.
10: That's a good point. Yes. Yeah, that,
9: you know, 52-week high of 71, stocks at 15. These Bitcoin's showing a bit of life here, actually, up 1.5%.
8: Yeah, so basically Tom didn't do so well. That's so that they literally pick off. Yeah. A second later, which is pretty funny. You know, that's I love it when they do that. You know, just pick on this stuff because people need to hear that. You know, this method of managing money, stock picking, market timing, bad idea. PaulWinkler.com. You want to learn more about us? Check it out right there. PaulWinkler.com. 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
17: From ABC News, I'm Dave Packer. An effort to get talks back between the U.S. and Iran on track after days of attacks, but
18: the president is issuing this new threat against Iran, posting that 1,000 missiles are locked and loaded and aimed at Iran, with thousands more to immediately follow if the Iranian government acts on its threat to assassinate or attempt to assassinate him. And he goes further, adding that orders have already been given and the U.S. military is ready, willing, and able to completely decimate and destroy all areas of Iran.
17: ABC Selena Wang, U.S. Ambassador to Israel Mike Huckabee, telling Fox News that Israeli intelligence tipped off the U.S. to a very specific plot to assassinate President Trump. Now, this contradicts what President Trump said when he told the New York Post that Israel came up with nothing when asked about the plot, first reported by the Wall Street Journal. Now, we do know that President Trump took a different plane, one of the older Air Force Ones, rather than the new one gifted by Qatar out of Ankara this week. Huckabee said he couldn't say whether this was the reason, but today we're learning the Department of Justice has subpoenaed New York Times reporters after they reported that sources said there were security concerns about the new Air Force One plane. A landmark housing bill automatically became law at midnight, even after President Trump declined to sign it. Democratic Congresswoman Maxine Waters said the bill had enough support from both parties to get past the president.
19: We would have been able to override any veto. So his back was up against the wall, and he basically had to walk away from it if he didn't want to sign it. But the law says if you don't sign it within 10 days, it will become law.
17: California firefighters launching a massive air and ground attack on the fast-moving Summit fire.
20: So the firefighters, you also have the physical side of it, is the fact that it's, you know, pushing 100 degrees or more, and they're out there in that hot, dry conditions.
17: Spokesman John Miller, you're listening to ABC News.
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22: In Oklahoma City,
23: so there is somebody inside?
24: Yeah, I hear.
22: Dramatic body camera video shows first responders rescuing a man from an overturned car in a creek. In Illinois, first responders wading through deep waters, rescuing people by boat.
25: We just got to give it time to recede, and it is going down now.
22: In North Carolina, doorbell video capturing strong winds hammering Lumberton.
10: ABC meteorologist Leslie Lopez. Reports of kratom poisonings are on the rise. Kratom is a supplement that's often seen at gas stations or drugstores in the form of pills or teas. Most kratom users rely on its key ingredient for energy, but a larger amount can do the opposite and act like a narcotic pain medication. ABC's Yuri Benajoud explains.
26: About a fourth of those people that called into a poison center were actually hospitalized as a result of their illness. Now, just this past week, the DEA signaled that they're planning to move kratom into a Schedule 1 drug, similar and on par with other drugs like heroin. So health officials here really urging not to use these products. And if you do and experience any of these adverse effects, you should certainly call your poison control center.
10: The vigil in Houston for Lorenzo Salgado Araujo, fatally shot by an immigration agent at a traffic stop, family and community in mourning, now demanding answers. The tragic shooting renewing scrutiny of the Trump administration's immigration crackdown and calls for reforms at ICE. Dave Packer, ABC News.
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28: What's up, everybody? It's me, Chad Benson, still holding down the noon to three slot daily. But right now, here's a chance for you to hear a little bit of what we did earlier this week right here on Supertalk 99.7.
29: Happy Thursday, everybody. Party people. We're still at war. Kerfuffle. Sorry. You're going to come for me. I see it.
30: Words matter.
29: It does. Words matter. We're still at kerfuffle. We're at DEFCON 6 in the kerfuffle game. DEFCON 6.
1: DEFCON kerfuffle.
29: That's right, kids. The kerfuffle is strong.
1: Is it up or down that gets worse? Is there,
29: I think you go DEFCON 1. DEFCON, DEFCON 5?
1: Oh, okay. Okay.
29: DEFCON 4? I don't know. How high do we go with the DEFCONs?
1: I think it's DEFCON 4 is the worst.
29: Is the worst. We're at DEFCON kerfuffle, though. This could be.
1: That's just above DEFCON 5.
29: It's just above. It's like DEFCON 9, super secret. You don't even know. In fact, it's such a war that nobody knows it's a war. And all we care about is what? Gas prices. Let's be honest. Most of us, we don't care about anything else. We're not going, oh, I hope they don't attack. They're not. So now what? They're going to fire stuff back and forth at each other? Is this what we're going to have for the next several months? Probably. So here's the thing. And Ken mentioned it yesterday. Trump's not a fan of war. And it's a different kind of battle when you're just like Obama. Obama's like, ah. He just, it's like a video game to him. Because it's droned, it's unmanned, it's very surgical in a sense where you're not getting your hands dirty. Guys aren't down there fighting. So it's different. So, you know, we care about what? We care about gas prices. It's that simple. What's it going to be? How much is it going to go up? What's going to happen? These are the things we care about. Everything else, because that adds on to the bills that we're already paying.
2: The national average jumping 6 cents overnight to $3.81 a gallon this morning, according to Gas Buddy. And the key here to what happens next to that price for Americans is what happens in the Strait of Hormuz. And in the last 24 hours, Kepler tells ABC News it has seen 25 ships cross. Now, that is lower than what we've seen in previous days.
29: That's not a lot. I think 40 was the last several days before that. It's not like it's totally wide open because people are still trying to figure out what the hell's going on. So we have to go and we have to tell Iran we're coming through here. And I mean, nobody really knows. This was just a timeout pause. Nobody thought it was going to stick and it's not sticking and it's going to be over soon, but it may last a long time, but it's already over and we've won and they can't do anything, even though they continue to shoot stuff at us. So there's that. So we have that going on. And yet, you know what I'm more worried about if we're going to talk about war? What's going on in Ukraine? Because what did they say, Bell? Their news, national news programming told everybody to calm down and not to overthrow Putin?
1: Yeah, they basically told them to be calm and keep calm and please don't try to overthrow the regime.
3: Russian state TV said that?
1: Yeah.
29: That's not good.
1: Daddy Putin loves you. Don't hurt his feelings.
29: By the way, DEFCON 1's the worst. Peace is 5. Well, whatever we're at DEFCON Quagmire 5, 9, or 8, 6.
1: Kerfuffler.
29: But then Trump told Zelensky, I don't care if you'd long range into there. It's getting uncomfortable for him. And I worry more about him. See, think about this, Ken. Here's a guy who's already paranoid, who is seeing his military crushed and is to the point where he's got 800 bodies. He's got bodyguards for his bodyguards for his bodyguards.
3: Yeah, layers of it.
29: And because he doesn't trust some of the bodyguards, but he needs them because he doesn't want to end up like old Gaddafi there, right? So now...
1: And the whole system that he has around him has a snitch culture involved.
29: Yeah.
1: And if you report somebody else that you think is going off the grid, you get rewarded.
29: Yes. And then on top of that, the fear is if he orders you to do something, are you the next one that he may tell somebody else to go after? So it's all of this. And when you see somebody who's desperate like that backed up, the fear for me is he going to do something ridiculous?
3: Yeah.
29: Because he has the stuff. His army may not be good, his military, but the stuff he has at his disposal.
1: Yeah, a nuke just has to go off.
29: Yeah. So that's
1: it. As long as the firing pins in, you're pretty much good if you're going to go the nutty route.
29: Mm-hmm. Chad, where were you gas whiners during the Biden years. I was whining about gas. That's where I was. I was whining about the fact that Biden refused to go over and see OPEC and tell them to turn the spigot on because of what they did to Khashoggi, which we all agree was horrible. And the more you hear about it, the worse it is. That's where I was.
1: Well, he didn't hear it, so it didn't happen.
29: Yeah. I do like this. Mark Levin frothing. Oh, God. Mark Levin yesterday, his O-face. Oh. The night guy. Guys, oh. I am worried about Ukraine more than anything else, though. I am. We told them they could build their own Patriots now because we can't. We don't have the stuff for it. We're not in that position. And they can't because the two ballistic missiles they shot the other day got through. So, and that's the first time in the war that ballistic missiles, they didn't shoot some of them down. It's the first time both they shot got through. So that's the fear for me that is worse because that guy's got real stuff and he's crazy like a fox. So there's a fear there, no doubt. Sad news today. News you knew we would talk about.

0: 75 years old. She died in Portugal. Worst places to die. When you listen to her voice, it's funny. When you go back and look at her through the years, she... It was gravelly when she spoke.
1: Yeah.
0: I mean, and you know what I loved
1: natural.
0: Oh, so natural. It's she, because it's you, you hear her, you're like, how many cigarettes do you smoke and what do you gargle with? Because they asked her a few years ago, don't you hate that song? And, you know, normally, as we've talked about, some of those bands get that big hit and they hate it.
2: I love singing it. I never get tired of singing it. And people, when that starts, you know, the intro, everybody's like, yeah.
0: Yeah. She was born in Swansea. By the way, everybody in Wales sounds like that. They all think they could sing too in Wales. But she'd been having some troubles. Now, here's a question for you two. When you hear this right here, what is the first thing, okay, the first thing that comes to mind when you hear this?

0: What's the first thing you think of?
1: Footloose.
0: That's it, Kevin Bacon.
2: Oh, yeah.
0: Getting stuck on the tractor.
2: I was thinking, what movie did I hear that in?
0: Can't get off the tractor when they're playing chicken.
1: I think that soundtrack had four singles, and this was one of them.
0: Yeah, let's hear it for the boy.
3: My baby, she don't talk.
1: What's the Sammy Hagar song that was on there?
0: Oh, yeah, that's right. That was a big soundtrack. Now. That was when soundtracks were like, oh, you're on a soundtrack. Like, this is going to be good.
2: Well, and the movies were promoted through the videos on MTV.
0: Yes. God, Footloose. I watched that today with the part. I'm like, what part of getting was Footloose? I'm like, it was at the part where he was stuck on the tractor, right? And what was the one where he was dancing? Was that Let's Hear? That wasn't Let's Hear It for the Boy.
2: No. Gosh, which song was that?
1: Sammy's song was The Girl Gets Around.
0: Okay. So.
2: Yeah, where he was like turning flips over heavy machinery.
0: As you do.
2: Flicking his cigarette.
0: As
2: in
0: you
2: anger.
0: Do. Because you know what? When I was angry in high school, I'm like, I'm going over to the mill.
2: I did, man. I went right up to my Pontiac and jumped right over it. And then smoked a Marlboro 100.
0: That's why you're going to hell. Remember? Did you just flick it at him when he said that?
2: Yeah.
0: Settle down there, man. Oh, 75, though. That's a good life. That's a good life there.
1: Hadn't she recently had...
0: She'd had some issues.
1: A stroke or something?
0: Yeah, I think so. Yeah. And yet, there's Mitch McConnell.
2: There's old Mitch.
0: Where is Mitch? Nobody knows. What I do know, though, is everybody's calling him. They get a 20-minute call with him every day of the week.
2: Yeah, yeah.
0: That is the biggest lie.
2: It's reassuring.
0: It's not reassuring.
2: What world are we living in right now?
0: Who believes that, by the way? Who, like you said, what world? Who, tell me out there who believes, first of all, Mitch, prior to whatever happened, wasn't giving you 20 minutes. He wasn't. Oh, guys, that's not very nice, Chad. Ken, you're being mean to me.
4: Line up all the people who want to talk to me. Tell them I'll give them 2 minutes each. And if we have to, we'll go to a number system. They'll have to go down to the DMV and pull a tab.
0: Oh, man, just like they did the other night for the data center, which didn't work. What world is, do we honestly think that Mitch McConnell is fine and 20-minute phone calls? And did you see that guy the other night? They're like, Ken Jennings is like, oh, I spoke to him for 20 minutes. And they're like, put him on the phone now. Call him. He's like, well, I can't do that.
5: He's probably asleep.
0: Yeah, no.
5: He's resting.
0: Yeah, yeah, go on.
2: Oh, yeah, Scott Jennings.
0: Yeah. And this whole, like, don't lie to us, right? I mean, you don't have to tell us anything. There's nothing in there. But, hey, Republicans, you know, some of you are like, where were you with Biden? Oh, I was bitching about Biden like you could not believe. Trust me. Let me tell you what else I was doing. Screaming and yelling when they said, this is the best Biden ever, and he's doing flips and da-da-da. I'm saying the same thing here. Prove it.
1: That entire mentality is you have to be on a team. Obviously, if you're criticizing gas prices now, you weren't criticizing them then.
0: Yeah.
1: You can do both.
0: Absolutely. Absolutely. You should do both, by the way. If you're afraid to criticize your side, that's a cult. That's a cult, if you're afraid. And by the way, it's only one person, right? You can criticize Mitch McConnell. We make fun of Mitch all the time. We make fun of Marsha Blackburn all the time. I can't wait for the big debate that's going to be there
1: that she's not going to attend.
0: She's not going to attend. I think Joan Jones said that they should put a chair up or maybe a cutout. That'd be funny, wouldn't it? All you have to do is just have somebody with a puppet go, I'm just talking to Tennesseans every day.
1: I'm sorry, this is Fed time.
0: Yeah. I can't do this because I'm out fighting the Chinese communists.
1: Over something that's already been prevented.
0: That's right. In fact, last night I called Chairman Mao on the phone. Told him I would kick him if he even tries to take something in Tennessee.
1: Then he asked if I wanted to talk to Mitch's wife.
0: Stop. Oh, Mitch's wife. I forgot about that. They asked her, hey, out of curiosity, 2 days ago, your husband had a heart attack or a stroke or a stroke attack. And you decided, hey, I got to go over here to do some stuff.
1: Somebody's got to pick up the grift.
0: That's right. The grift ain't going to grift itself, kids.
1: Not like they can send it over through FedEx or UPS.
0: Yeah, because if you do that, then you're going to be in some serious trouble. Oh, God. Just a... I was out there fighting Chairman Mao by myself. They tried to do that here. They wanted to turn this in instead of Nashville. They were going to call it Macau. This is Beijing. And I said, no.
2: Oh.
0: I said, no, Ken.
2: I picked up some new moves off those videos of the Indians and the Chinese fighting along the border.
0: I can't kick my leg that high. But
2: oh,
0: I like
2: my
0: the
2: gosh.
0: Hats. Oh, speaking of the Indians, that's the new place for the data centers. Did you see that?
2: Oh, really?
0: Yeah, because they can go. First of all, the native lands are like, we don't care what you guys do, right? It's like, go ahead. Because they figure we're going to get some money out of it.
2: We're going to get some money.
0: Well, not only that, but they don't have to worry about a lot of the other stuff.
2: No.
0: They'll get a bunch of money. There's no worry about permitting. And, you know, they can do their thing.
2: Better look out, Oklahoma, New Mexico, and Arizona.
0: Arizona and, like, Colorado. What are they calling it? They're calling it digital colonization. And you know what the natives are calling it? Money!
2: Money.
0: Money! All right, coming up, a lot of stuff to get to today. World Cup weather. I got to talk about the weather because Ken, you gave me a weather report. I want to double track and double back some of this weather report because I've heard some stuff about what could be coming.
2: Really?
0: I want to get it right. The people deserve the right of the rightness in this. Plus, Karen's a very judged name. We've got the most judged names by people. We will discuss that, among other things. And, of course, Bell doing his sports thing. 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
7: Hey, what's up? It's me, Chad Benson. Normally, I'm here from noon to 3. But right now, we're going to bring you a few highlights from this week right here on Super Talk 99.7.
0: Guys, I just put a phone call in, and Mitch McConnell. Mitch, are you there? Mitch? Oh, Mitch, get out of town.
4: I said three fingers, not two.
0: Oh, Mitch.
4: I need a bigger glass of bourbon.
0: That's right. 20-minute conversation. Stop lying to us, for God's sakes. Who do you think? You know what it reminds
2: me? I like how it was a nice, even number of 20.
0: And everybody said the same thing. Yeah. 20 minutes. 20 minutes. 20-minute conversation. You know why it's a 20-minute conversation? Because somebody has to remind Mitch that he's on the phone talking to somebody, and then you ask Mitch a question, and then the guy tells him what to say back. So it should have been a 30-second conversation. Oh, Lord. By the way, oh, geez, Chad.
4: What do you think about the World Cup, Mitch?
0: Oh.
4: How big is it? Will it hold a lot of bourbon?
0: That's a very bourbon.
4: A big cup.
0: You think he's a bourbon drinker?
2: Probably.
0: I don't know, man. I think he's doing a lot of hemp.
1: I think he probably gets his bourbon for free.
0: I think so. By the way, you said, somebody just said, Ken, you made me pee my pants. I was laughing so hard. I have no idea.
1: I'd do that without even laughing.
0: I know. That's a problem.
1: Oh, it is?
0: I have a weak stream.
2: I've got a 58-year-old stream.
0: That's so funny. Oh, goodness me. Oh, geez, that is so funny.
2: I'm telling you, man. What's 68 gonna be like?
0: I don't know. What do they say? They said 40. So there's like parts of your life where your body changes and you feel it. Like it becomes like goes from, and they say 60, you feel it. Like it changes.
2: Yeah, it goes into hyper overdrive.
0: Yeah.
2: Like it starts in your 40s, and then in your 60s, it hits overdrive.
0: Yeah, that's what they say.
1: Then you just sleep in the bathroom.
0: Been standing there 18 minutes. Nothing's happening.
2: You're just up against the wall.
0: Oh, goodness, my kids. Ken, the weather. So the rain, we're going to get some thunder, some lightning.
2: Yes, sir.
0: The rain. But I saw Fox today said red code 5-9er.
2: Red alert.
0: Yeah. That we could flash flood from like 1 o'clock all the way through Sunday.
2: Yeah, I got a flood watch here all the way until Sunday, boys. It's going to start at 1 o'clock today. So we are 32 minutes from a flood watch starting in Middle Tennessee that runs all the way through Sunday.
0: That's pretty big. But they said no, they said wind, but no worry of right now of tornadoes.
2: Yeah, no worry about that. There's no worry about anything severe. Like at this point, what's kind of concerning about these storms, when they do pop up, they are dumping a lot of rain.
0: Which we need.
2: Which we need. However, they're not moving very fast.
0: Ooh.
2: And they're just kind of lingering over areas, just pouring this rain out. And that's whenever you can start in certain areas. That's where flash flooding can become a real concern.
0: Yeah, that's the scary part. Because like, they said that there's going to be some real precipitation for a few days.
2: Yeah, several years ago before you got here, Brother Chad, Brother Bilal, you'll probably remember this. It was Waverly. It's been several years ago, just west of Nashville. This rainstorm just parked itself over Waverly, Tennessee. And I mean, it flooded so bad. Creeks and rivers just came up out of their banks and killed a lot of people. It's just in the middle of the night. Water just rose up into people's homes.
0: That is just
2: I think
0: scary.
2: Those communities are still recovering.
0: Well, I mean, it's like we talked about with last year with the horrible, you know, tragedy out there in Texas, where, you know, as we always joke about the nature messing you up, but it can do what it wants to do. We saw that in Venezuela. My God, there's still 50,000 people missing in Venezuela.
2: Yes.
0: That came, went, we're not paying attention to it.
2: No, exactly.
0: But nature will do stuff like that. And like you said, the recovery time still for some of these places. Some of these places never recover. It was there, now it's gone, and it's not really going to be rebuilt ever again like that, which is horrible. So I know we're going to get a ton of rain, and which is going to cause, because a lot of people are coming back from vacation. So last week was vacation, and this week, in fact, today is what they call the busiest flying day of the year. Isn't that weird?
2: Really?
0: Yep.
2: Today is?
0: Yeah, that's what they say.
2: Oh, so, because everybody's getting in their vacations?
0: Yeah, either they're getting vacations, coming back from vacations. This is like one of those days that they say is the busiest flying day of the year, which is bizarre. Because they always say, well, it's this or it's that. No, it's like today, they're thinking this today is going to be the busiest day of the year.
2: You know what I think is funny? It's like every year leading up to, say, Memorial Day, 4th of July, and Labor Day, Thanksgiving, and Christmas, it's always supposed to be a record year for travel.
0: And it is.
2: And it is.
0: Yeah.
2: Because I think it's because there's more people.
0: More, yeah. Well, there's a bit of that, you know. And because traveling became super affordable. And then it's not affordable anymore, and you have to spend $250 on bags, which is the dumbest.
2: That's right.
0: So get premium, guys.
2: Hurry up and finish your orange juice.
0: Anybody, if you're not done with your orange juice, you got to give it back to us because we're going to pour it back in the thing.
2: We got another flight, ladies and gentlemen. We got to help those people in coach too.
0: Oh, lordy, lordy. All right, coming up, hey, we're going to have a big debate coming up on the, I think it's the 20th. Is that when it is? Double check
2: really?
0: That.
2: There's going to be a debate?
0: Well, it's a debate-ish.
2: Okay.
0: So we're going to talk a little bit about the debate, what to expect from Marsha, what will she say, what won't she say. You've got the likes of, by the way, I went on some of their social media just to see what they were doing.
2: Yeah.
0: Some of the comments, spectacular. Maybe we'll talk a bit about those between Monty Fritz and John Rose and Marsha and the whole nine yards. Marsha's been very concerned. I was going back a ways with China coming here to invade. Just want to let you guys know that. This is not a one-off thing. Although that commercial.
2: I just do the news, boys.
0: Sure. Chad Benshaw, Supertalk 99.7.
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7: Council. Hey, what's up? It's me, Chad Benson. Normally, I'm here from noon to 3. But right now, we're going to bring you a few highlights from this week right here on Supertalk 99.7.
0: Dun, dun, dun, dun, dun, dun. Do you think they did one of those studies when they do, like, they get together and they have a whole bunch of people and go, we're going to show you guys some

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2: Governor, obviously us, but Blackburn's got a massive lead in some areas, not in all areas, because some are showing that it's closing. The gap is closing. John Rose's campaign ad has just a 15-point lead. Beacon Center poll found that Blackburn's lead was more than 50 points. So not even when John Rose asked people around him who know him, does he win. So according to Rose's campaign, he's in second. Monty's only got 12%, and the undecided, 15%. It's all for the taking. So, but from what I understand, it's only those two that are going to be there, Fritz and Rose, at this moment. That is, that's interesting. But here's the thing. Look, I understand why she wouldn't want to do it. She can only lose from here in that sense. But now you're non-answering of questions and the way that you've kind of gone and done stuff has, I think, put you in a position where it's going to get louder and louder. So you might actually have to do it once if it starts to move a little bit more in the direction where they think it's headed.
3: My one big thing about her that I really like is the plank in her platform that says she's going to end the Cuban Missile Crisis.
2: Yes, totally. She's going to bring down the Soviet Union.
3: I'm all for that. Go, Marcia.
2: Again, all kidding aside, all of them have flaws. Because that's a human being thing?
3: You'll never get around that. Everybody's going to have some kind of flaw.
2: No, not the guy at that White House. That guy's got no flaws. Okay. I think we know that now. But no, they all have flaws. But here's the thing. Marcia, you're going to pick her because it's name recognition? Every time we talk about this, very rarely do we get anybody says, I'm all about her. You'll get once in a while, if my choice is between her and a Democrat, I'll take her. But I get a lot of you say, I'm either not going to vote or if I'm going to vote for a Democrat because I will not vote for her.
3: Monty Fritz seems to get a little bit of a bump in the conversation when people start talking about, you know, alternatives. I don't know what his chances are, but he's not universally unliked. That's for sure.
2: No. And I think the weed thing helped.
3: Yeah, I totally agree.
2: But then you go and listen to him and his podcast stuff, and it's like the religious morality side comes up.
3: Which I would view as a flaw, but... You know, she's around saying she's going to veto medical marijuana, even if
2: so
3: it
2: did
3: hit
2: Rose.
3: Did he? So, okay, so they're both going to do that. And Marcia is, if you go and look at her donation list, Big Pharma just floods her with money.
2: Yes. Yeah. Well, they flood a lot of people with money. And by the way, Big Pharma.
3: Go ahead.
2: They all, Big Pharma, the mortgage world, all of the financial folks in Wall Street, they give to both sides. They don't care. They just want to know that we're here.
3: They even give, I think they're number two on Bernie's donor list.
2: Yes.
3: But she's the person we're having to choose from for governor, and she's the one that is taking money from Big Pharma and saying she's going to veto medical marijuana.
2: Yeah.
3: So that to me are some pretty big flaws.
2: That is a huge flaw. And look, that's just medical marijuana. And you know, the Monty Fritz, and I heard Chris playing today. He was on another podcast and he mentioned Chris. Good work, Chris. And he said, you know, what made him change his mind or he have a different thought about this was his neighbor was suffering from seizures. And this is something that helped. We've talked about Charlotte's strain, which is that strain that for that little girl that was suffering hundreds of seizures a day. Now she has a few a month and she went from nonverbal to in a wheelchair to pretty much normal, still slow and behind compared to where she should be to her peers. And that to me is

0: you've got to be willing to have the conversation. Last night, Mike Flood in Nebraska. Oh, did you guys get him seat torn apart? First, he talked about some, you know, magical, like, marijuana, because people were asking him questions. This guy's, like, an invisible man. People were asking him questions about marijuana. He gave up some fake thing. Well, it's because of all the psychedelics. And you're like, oh, God. You know, that's it, and it leads to debauchery, dancing. It leads to dancing.
1: People might stop having cocktails.
0: Yeah. But this is just one of those things where, okay, take marijuana out of it. What if it's something else that you approve of, whatever it is, and she doesn't like it? Or morally, they think it's reprehensible. If the people vote for it and you still say no, not that any, it'll never get on the ballot here, because they'll do everything to make sure that it'll never get on the ballot. But these are all serious questions. If you're willing to go against the people, that's not a win. That's not a win. I'm sorry. And if you're not willing to have an honest conversation about some of these things that I think need to be having an honest conversation about, that's the fail right there. And if you're not willing to go talk to somebody.
1: 6357 said, I would like to know how Blackburn can crush the Chinese if she's too afraid to face two middle-aged white dudes in a debate. Very good point.
0: That is. How? Let me tell you how. Stealth.
1: You two bombers?
0: No, just stealth. Oh. She's like a ninja.
1: No, I see her. She's not a ninja.
0: She's not a ninja. So I don't know. And even now, how many people are saying that they won't vote for, or they're, you know, maybe saying some stuff that's not too, you know, kind. I just find her, you know, same thing. We've invited them all on. I don't care. Come on. Let's do it. Let's do it. I want to yell at you. I'm like, let's have a conversation. You know, well, you're okay. March, you want my vote. I've been here 2 years. I love this state. It's amazing. I don't want to live anywhere else. And guess what? Why should I pick you? What about, well, you're going to keep the China. Well, that's already been put into law, right? They've passed that. And to a certain extent, because as Matt pointed out last night, some of these places where they wanted to do some stuff, if the ownership dropped below a certain level, you know, you would have to, it would end up costing jobs. So it, like everything, it's, we got to balance it with constituents, but what else are you going to do? I mean, let me ask you people out there and text the program. Is the China thing the number one thing you're worried about? Is it naming a bridge after Trump? Or is it, hey, how are we going to continue to see growth in our state and have affordable housing?
1: Or is it a shortage of fortune cookies?
0: Or is it a shortage of fortune cookies? Right? Because I guarantee you one thing. You know, hey, Marcia, you know who's building houses? China. And buildings and bridges and things at 1,000 miles an hour. So maybe before you destroy the fortune cookies, you go, how are you guys doing that? They said it's simple. We're the government. We do whatever we want. But those are real questions. Fortune cookies? No. China? No. How are we going to get affordable housing here? What are you going to do with that? How are you going to continue to see growth in the state without having to hand so much money over in tax incentives to other companies to come here when you've got a great climate? And yeah, you want to give some because that's part of the battle. We're battling with other states. But at the same time, you look over and you're like, wow, look at this, property tax is going up all over the place on these people. These are all real questions that matter. The other stuff's just noise. Just noise.
1: And she wants you to focus on the noise.
0: Yeah, well, yeah. Because the noise is the only thing that matters anymore. Nothing else is. It's like even we were talking about yesterday, and Ken and I were joking about it. Once politics got into the data center, and then the emotion came in, nobody's paying attention to what the real conversation is. What's the actual data say? What do other studies around the globe say about data centers? How many are actually here? How much is it going to raise rates potentially? What's the fine print say? Where's, you know, all of it went away because it became about standing there going, I like monkeys and I don't want them to die. And
1: that's what ended up, that's what started the conversation, is how would the data center affect the zoo and the animals? Now it's just become, like you said, about emotion instead of going, where else might we be able to put this where it couldn't cause issues?
0: Yeah, exactly. And that will actually, and what's the repercussion to hold them accountable and be inviting? Because we want to be inviting, but we want to hold them accountable. If they don't do the things, if we're going to bring 800 jobs and they bring two jobs and the 800 jobs were only for a week. So, all right, coming up, he does sports like nobody's business.
2: Can't wait to hear Brother Belial's sports.
0: Oh, my God. He's been working on. I saw him warming up, Ken.
2: He was warming up.
0: He was doing stretches.
2: He was stretching.
0: Yeah. He can't.
2: Doing jumping jacks.
0: No, gotcha.
1: I took my lacrosse stick and I was tossing basketballs with it.
0: Because he's all about lacrosse. Because he went to St. John's and Cornell. That's how he rolls.
2: That's right.
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4: The Shah's son, he has no support in the country. He would be in so much trouble within moments. 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
5: 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There's the headline. Then there's the story behind it. 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Big headlines don't stop in Washington. 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
10: What's up, everybody? It's me, Chad Benson. You know me. I'm here new to three every day. We're going to bring you a few of our finer moments from earlier in the week right here on Super Talk 99.7.
0: Yeah, it is. I told you guys the other day, fix the damn problem. You're going to have those stupid Waymo cars everywhere.
1: I saw a video last night on YouTube from somebody that lives here, and he just took a Waymo to test it. And he
11: is
1: was
11: he still in it?
1: Well, it got to the point where it was trying to take a road that didn't exist. And he ended up in a parking lot that had two fences in front of him with some cars on his left. He had to call support to get out of the parking lot and then back on the road. And then the car still ended up, couldn't figure out where it was going, and he had to get out.
0: Not ready for prime time is what we're saying. Speaking of prime time.
12: Now it's time for Sports with Bell. When you need to know sports information, you turn to the guy who calls basketball shooty hoops.
13: Let's talk some sports with Bell.
0: Yeah. Oh, baby, what you got for us today?
1: So, Messi almost missed being on the New York Times 50 Best Players of the World Cup, but because he saved Argentina's butt, he's number one.
0: Yeah, he is number one.
1: I like that. But I don't understand why he would have almost not been on there when he still was playing like
0: a bat out of hell. Guy's played. He's inspired. He is. He's inspired. There's no doubt about that. That game the other day was still, they're still talking about like the chaos of that game. I found out Argentina had never won a game after they were down at halftime, and they were. And they'd never won a game when they were down by two or more goals in the World Cup. And they did. And they've never lost a game where the ref doesn't cheat for them. I'm kidding.
1: That's terrible.
0: I'm kidding. By the way, just lots of...
1: I guess my point is, I think the New York Times is being hypocritical when you go from not listing him at all to, oh, he's number one.
0: Yeah.
1: Either he's great enough to be on the list somewhere, or he's not.
0: Yeah. There's no doubt. I mean, it's like, you can't just dominate, be the leading scorer and leading your team, and then if your team doesn't win the round of 16 after you've scored a ton, well, you don't get to be on the list at all. It's either you're number one or you don't exist. That's pretty lame. Coming up, the man, the myth. Ken's got all the news and happenings around, and we do as well. Hour number two, straight ahead. Chad Benson, Super Talk 99.7. We're still at war. But it's not like it's a kind of war. It's a kerfuffle. It's a kerfuffle. DEFCON 1. DEFCON 1. War. Fuffle. War fuffle. We're there. So what does it mean? I don't know. We're trading stuff back and forth at each other, and we're right back to where we is. So we started here like days ago, and then we're back here again? Is that the way that works? Is it over? If you want it to be. Well, I'd like it to be. But maybe it's not.
14: Of course, the U.S. killed Iran leader. All right. So this is just the most strategic dimension of this tit for tat back and forth that basically leads us nowhere. It leads us into a continued stalemate and a continued closure of the Strait of Hormuz. So this is not good news. And in effect, we're back to where we were 3 weeks ago before the so-called ceasefire agreement.
0: Mm-hmm. We're right back to where we were. And now we're threatening, well, we're going to close it again. And then we're going to, Shoot back and forth? I don't
1: kerfuffle know. Kerfuffle somewhere.
0: Kerfuffle. Quick, everybody, load the kerfuffler. That was... So bizarre. And look, do I believe anything the Iranians say? No. Remember, what's the first casualty of war? The truth. Because you don't want to give... Either side wants to give anything out. So... Everybody's just kind of rearming and standing around and waiting, and now we're going to close it. But then anybody who wants to come through can come through because we're going to block, supposedly. And then they're saying, well, fine, then nobody's going to go through. And so we're going to see oil prices. And you saw what happened. You saw the price of oil jump, how fast it happened. And it's going to start yo-yoing. And that's not a good place for any of us because that's what we care about. I care about the cost of life because I got kids and they're expensive and they like doing stuff like eating.
1: That they like doing stuff that's expensive.
0: Like eating. Just so damn expensive. You guys want to know what? I got a pizza last night. I was so shocked at how expensive pizza and my little garlic knots were.
1: Where'd you get it from?
0: Steph ordered it for me from my wife has access to the Uber Eats.
1: She has the Uber Eats.
0: Because I can't. Because I will just all
11: 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From the Busy Bee Plumbing, Heating, and Cooling Studios.
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17: From ABC News, I'm Dave Packer. A bipartisan bill to try to make housing more affordable became law today without President Trump's signature. He had 10 days to veto it, sign it, or let it become law on its own.
18: This housing bill passed with overwhelming support from Democrats and Republicans. Plus, it hits at one of the biggest issues for Americans right now, the cost of buying a home. And this bill aims to lower the cost by boosting supply, making homes cheaper to build, and restricting Wall Street investors from buying up single-family homes. And yet, Trump torpedoed the planned signing of this bill 10 days earlier, calling the bill a, quote, big yawn.
17: ABC Selena Wang, President Trump refusing to sign it because the Senate won't pass the Save America Act. U.S. Ambassador to Israel Mike Huckabee telling Fox News that Israeli intelligence tipped off the U.S. to a very specific plot to assassinate President Trump. Now, that contradicts what the president said. And Trump said the switching from the new Air Force One to an older model had nothing to do with any threats. But now the Trump administration has subpoenaed several New York Times journalists, says the paper, after their report on security concerns involving the new plane.
19: The new jet, which President Trump received as a gift from Qatar, just went into service last week after the administration spent $400 million in upgrades. The subpoenas seek to force the Times reporters to testify before a federal grand jury in Manhattan on Wednesday, the paper said. The appearance of federal law enforcement agents on the doorstep of news reporters should shock the conscience of any American who believes in the Constitution and the press freedom it protects, says the paper's lawyer, David McCraw.
17: ABC's Chuck Sievertson. Democratic Congressman Ro Khanna says he was detained by Israeli settlers and authorities during his visit to a West Bank village Thursday.
20: I'm certainly probably the first American politician who's been detained by the IDF and Israeli settlers.
17: The Israeli military said troops and police officers intervened after receiving a report of a roadway being blocked. You're listening to ABC News.
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22: All right, welcome to the Recovering Wellness Radio Hour. I am your host, Dr. Ben Sweeney, and we're going to talk about all things health and wellness. And today's topic, particular topic, is about peripheral neuropathy. So many people have heard of this condition. It's a very common condition that we see, but peripheral neuropathy is damage to or disease that's affecting the nerves, and particularly the peripheral nerves, so the ones in the feet or in the toes, but it can also infect the hands and the feet. So that's what today's about. We're going to talk about neuropathy, and that shows up for a lot of people as a variety of different symptoms. But for the most part, it's the numbness in the feet or in the toes, tingling, burning, cramping, cold feet, hot feet, loss of balance, Charlie horses in the legs. So there's a lot of different symptoms that come along with this, but they all point to, really, if you have this condition, it points to basically death of the nerves. So it's that the nerve in the feet are dying, they're being destroyed or damaged over time. So the question is, what do we do about it? Like, what are the traditional medical approaches and what are the drugs that are used and what are the things we can actually do to turn the problem around if there is any? So that's what we're going to talk about. And the way I got initially turned on to this topic was my stepdad. His name is Dennis. We call him Pop. He's been in my life now for really a little over 30 years. And he's an amazing man. He's my bonus dad. And he treats my mom like gold. But he's suffering with neuropathy. And it wasn't always that way. So he was a stud in high school and in college. He played basketball at both his high school and his college. His jerseys retired at both places. And he was very active and played golf and really did a lot of wonderful, active things throughout his life until he started getting neuropathy. And we were at home for Christmas, and I've got a 17-year-old daughter and I have a 3-year-old son. So we are, please keep us in your prayers. But we're doing diapers and dating in my household. But so we're at home for Christmas, and my stepdad was there, and my little 3-year-old son was there, and he's ripping the house to shreds and running all over the place. And my stepdad wanted to play with him. He wanted to get in the floor and interact and be part of his life and engage. But instead, he had to kind of sit almost in the couch, in the chair, and just kind of watch him go by. And I almost could see the thought bubble over his head. It was like, you know, I want to get down there and play with him, but, you know, how am I going to get back up? So it was really heartbreaking to see that he's not able to engage and enjoy time with my son because of his health, and particularly because of his neuropathy. So he lives over 3 hours away. Our office is in Cool Springs, Franklin, Tennessee. So there's not a whole lot we can do for him because it's geographically just not very reasonable to get here. But if we can't help him, then maybe we can help dozens or hundreds of people in this community that struggle with that same thing. So that's what today is about, is peripheral neuropathy. Some of the people don't know that we have a catastrophic increase in virtually every chronic disease that you can name. Everything from diabetes to heart disease to cancer to neuropathy, allergies, autoimmune disorders, fibromyalgia, chronic fatigue, anxiety, depression, even suicide. Like, the rates of every problem that we worry about are skyrocketing every single year, year after year. And the question's why. Like, when you look at diabetes, which most people think diabetes is the cause of neuropathy, which can be true in roughly about 30% of the cases, but it's not always the cause, but it can be a contributing factor for sure. But diabetes has gotten so common, it's over 50% of our adult population is either diabetic or pre-diabetic. And when you look at a metabolic syndrome, which is the underlying driver of pre-diabetes and then diabetes, it's about 93% of Americans, according to the American College of Cardiology. So it's almost every American is kind of moving or drifting in that direction, and it's leading to this current healthcare crisis that we have. So some of the stats, we got 74% of American adults are overweight or obese. Nearly 50% of our children are overweight or obese. We've got about 50% of Americans, like we said, that have prediabetes or type 2 diabetes. 30% of our teens have prediabetes. And now we see 18% of our teenagers, young adults, have fatty liver disease. Now, in the 1950s or 60s, you would have never heard of that condition in anyone other than a raging alcoholic. Like, you wouldn't hear of any liver disease, especially in children or in teens, but now it's 18% of our kids that have fatty liver disease. We're seeing now that 77% of our young adults are unfit to serve in the military because of their health and because of all these conditions. 25% of women are on an antidepressant, and 40% of our 18-year-olds have a mental health diagnosis. So across the board, by and large, up and down, the problem is getting worse. So, and that's true for neuropathy as well. It's roughly 30% of people over the age of 65. So if you struggle with that condition, you've got the burning and the numbness and the tingling and the cramping and the cold feet and the balance issues, you're not alone. It's becoming a very common condition, and it's only growing year after year. And I've personally seen a major uptick in the number of cases of neuropathy since COVID. And there's some speculation, there's a lot of differing opinions about what's causing that, whether it's the virus itself or whether it's from the vaccine or combination of the two. Fact is, we may never know, but we've seen in these last 4 years that we've seen a major, major uptick in these conditions. So with neuropathy, what most people don't realize is it mostly starts at a pretty innocuous stage where you don't really feel many of the symptoms. It just kind of comes on very slowly, very gradually for most people. And then it starts as a little bit of numbness, maybe a little bit of tingling, and then it kind of gradually progresses to where it starts to have it causing more pain or burning, or then the balance issues and falls. And then once it starts in the feet, it typically works its way up the legs, sometimes into the calf or sometimes even into the thigh, and then it can eventually work its way into the hands and even into the arms. So neuropathy is probably that most, the most crucial chronic disease that we see, because it coincides with a lot of other chronic conditions too, like diabetes and metabolic syndrome and even heart disease and high blood pressure and high triglycerides and high cholesterol. We see now too that we take an average of 18 new prescriptions per person over the age of 65. And now we spend about $4.5 trillion per year on healthcare, and we basically take 70%+ of the world's prescription drugs, and we're only 4% of the world's populations. So this state we're in is in total crisis. Now, as we dip into the next segment, we're going to be talking about some of the traditional treatments for neuropathy, what it involves, and we are doing a special for people that are listening. If you call 615-819-4105, we have 5 spots available for a 36-point neurological exam. That's for $39. It's normally $250, but for the radio listeners, if you call in at 615-819-4105, we do that 36-point advanced neurological exam and screening for just $39. So we can only take 5 a week, and that's, we run this show once a week. So on the next segment, we'll dive deeper into neuropathy. And again, I'm your host, Dr. Ben Sweeney, and I will see you on the next segment.
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0: All right, so welcome back. Again, my name is Dr. Ben Sweeney. I'm your host for the Recovering Wellness Radio Hour. And today's topic is peripheral neuropathy. So in the last segment, we were talking about what peripheral neuropathy is. We talked about it's damage to or disease that's affecting the nerves, and that usually coincides with numbness in the feet or tingling in the toes, burning sensation, hot feet, cold feet, having to kick the covers off your feet at night to kind of stay cool. But it can also lead over time to issues with balance problems and falls and even having to use like canes and walkers and wheelchairs and eventually amputations in some cases. So it's a chronic degenerative condition, which means it's a progressive chronic degenerative condition, which means once it starts, it progresses. The train only moves in one direction, and that's in the direction of less function, more pain, more symptoms. So with most people that we see that get this condition, by the time they get to us, they've already gone through multiple medical doctors. They've consulted. I've had a lot of people that have already gone to the Mayo Clinic or even a guy that went to Johns Hopkins, and they've gone to neurologists and sometimes even neurosurgeons. So essentially, by the time they get to us, they're kind of at their wit's end, and this is the last resort. But typically when they go to the traditional medical model for this condition, they're generally given a drug called gabapentin, which is also known. So you have gabapentin, which is the first line drug, which is what most people are given right off the bat, which is also known as Neurontin. Gabapentin and Neurontin are AKAs for each other. But with gabapentin, the drug is essentially an anti-seizure medication. So there is no medication that stops or fixes or cures or reverses neuropathy. They basically just give us anti-seizure medications, which essentially slow down the central nervous system, which is the brain, spinal cord, and nerves. So it slows down the nervous system, slows down your brain so that you cannot feel your feet. So it slows your brain down so that you have less pain and less symptoms and you don't feel your feet. I had a lady come in probably 2 years ago now that she was taking 2,400 milligrams of gabapentin every single day. So she was on 6 400 milligram pills every single day to keep her pain under control, essentially. And she was so dopey during that consultation, like it's almost like she was intoxicated or she was drunk. And thank God her daughter was there with her during the consultation. Otherwise, I would not have been able to carry on a conversation with her, because that gabapentin makes everything slow and makes you tired and dopey and sleepy. But you know what? Her feet felt better. You know, when she took all that medication every single day for the last several years, she felt better, like her feet felt better. But, you know, what's her quality of life? And I can't fault people for taking the medications to try to feel better or to try to get their symptoms under control. But the reality is, A, it's not fixing the problem. And B, the symptoms are not even the problem. So that's the hard thing to wrap our head around, is the pain that we feel, and this could be anywhere, shoulder pain, neck pain, headaches, neuropathy pain in the feet and the hands. The pain is not the problem. The pain is just the sign that there is a problem. So it's essentially like the dashboard light on the car or the smoke detector in the house. Those things are just the warning signs in the way that the body alerts you to having the problem. It's basically a sign that the nerves are dying. So if we're just treating the symptoms and we're not getting to the root cause and treating the process that's driving those symptoms in the first place, then we're just putting duct tape over the oil light, or we're taking the batteries out of the smoke detector. Like, that would never make sense in our house. Like the firemen, when the house is on fire, they don't kick down the front door and spray their hoses at the fire at the smoke detector. They're trying to get to the root cause. And sadly, in the medical world, that's essentially what we're given. So for most people, they start with gabapentin. That's kind of a cycle they go on for a period of time. And then when that doesn't work, a lot of times they'll step them up to another drug called gabalin or pregabalin, which is also known as Lyrica. And Lyrica is a scheduled medication, so sometimes that's the second option, which is also an anti-seizure medication that slows down your brain so that you can't feel your feet. And again, the scariest part of that is it doesn't slow or even stop or much less reverse or cure the problem. It's just medicating and it's just masking the symptoms. And then some people too will go to, like, the neurologist is generally the next step in that path. And for most people by that time, they've given up a lot of hope. They've been basically told this is just going to get worse, that there's nothing that you can do about it. And then just get used to living a life that's going to get harder and more immobile and more stressful and less joyful because, you know, get a cane or get a walker or, you know, get a one-story house so you don't have to go up and down stairs in a two-story house. Essentially, change your external environment in your world so that you can deal with the internal environment with your health. But I'm here to tell you guys, and we see this every single day. I literally just came from the clinic to record this show. We see people get their lives back every single day, that they get that regained sense of hope, their feeling comes back and their pain goes away and their function improves. And they're able to do that in a way that doesn't involve any drugs, no surgeries, nothing toxic or anything that's going to hurt anyone. Cause that's the thing with a lot of these medications is they all come with what are called side effects. And if you watch those TV commercials, generally around the evening news segment, you're going to see about 74% of all the commercials during the evening news between the news segments, about 74% of all those commercials are for drug advertisements. And we watch those commercials and we see people that are dancing and they're happy and they're having a picnic on the beach and they're telling you all the benefits of the drug and what it can do for you and how you'll feel. And then, you know, what's the last 20 seconds of the commercial? Everybody knows it's the side effects, and they talk really, really fast when they do that. It's diarrhea, constipation, early death, cancer. It's a list of horrible side effects. I saw one the other day on TV. It was for female hot flashes, and one of the side effects was hot flashes. So it's really just insane. And what people don't realize, too, is we're the only country on planet Earth that allows drug ads on TV. Like, other than New Zealand. So New Zealand allows limited amounts. It's very restrictive, but they can do some drug advertising on TV. But in the United States, we're really the only country that does it at the scale that we do it, or even at all. So if you go to Spain, you go to Germany, you go to Great Britain, they don't allow drug advertisements on their television. And people say, well, why do they put so many ads on TV? And I used to think it was so that they could create brand awareness, so that you could see the drug and that would give you some awareness of the drug, and you would go ask your doctor if Neurontin is right for you. But that's really not the reason. I thought that was the main reason. That's really not the reason. Or maybe it's to influence the doctors that may not be aware of the drug. They're watching the news segment, and that makes them aware of the drug. That's not the reason either. The real reason that they put all that advertising dollar behind those drug ads on the news segments is because if they are the main advertiser for CBS News and CNN and ABC and NBC, what is the likelihood that they're going to run a negative story about Pfizer or about Merck or about any drug company that's the primary advertiser on the drug? So they do it to control the narrative, to control the messaging, to control the way that their company appears to the general public. So it's really about controlling the narrative. So we live in a system where there's no money in healthy people and there's no money in dead people. The only money in our current quote unquote healthcare system is in people who are sick and suffering, who need drugs or medications, who maybe see themselves as a victim or are uninformed. That's where the real money is in the system. There's no money in people that are healthy and don't need medications and don't need surgeries and have very low insurance premiums. That is not where the money is. Even insurance companies, I thought the insurance company was there to keep you healthy, that they would want you to be well and be less sick and be less ill because they would have to spend less money on your health services. But that's not true. Ever since Obamacare, they created the 85-15 rule where the insurance companies can keep 15% profit margin of the monthly premiums. So they are incentivized for healthcare spending to go up because that 15% piece of the pie gets bigger. So they don't want 15% of $1 billion. They want 15% of $1 trillion. And knowing now that we're spending $4.5 trillion every year on healthcare, which by the way is 7 times more than we spend on our entire military budget. It's an insane amount of money. And that's the one thing that's likely going to bankrupt us quicker than just about anything. And I'm not here to beat up on the medical system because I've got a sister who's type 1 diabetic, and thank God she can get her insulin from those evil drug companies because that's what's keeping her alive, and it's the reason that I have a sister today. And we've all had situations where, you know, you have a bad car accident or a bad infection, or you have a you have a gunshot wound or your baby's in the NICU. Like some of the things we do in healthcare is so amazing and so life-changing and life-saving. And that's really the job of the healthcare system, is to save your life or to keep you alive. The real job of the medical system is not to keep you healthy or to get you healthy. It's to get you alive and keep you alive. But for the health part of the equation, that comes to mainly down to us and our individual responsibility and individual choices. So again, in the next segment, we're going to talk about how we get people well with neuropathy. What's the exact protocol, the proprietary protocol that we use to get people well? We're going to talk about that in the next segment. We call it the four R's. We're going to break that down individually. So again, we have five spots available for that 36-point neurological exam this week. And you got to call 615-819-4105. Again, that's 615-819-4105. Again, I'm Dr. Ben Sweeney on Recovering Wellness Radio.
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0: All right, welcome back. Dr. Ben Sweeney with Recovering Wellness Radio. And again, real quick, so those five spots that we have this week for the 36-point advanced neurological exam is the number to call, and that is 615-819-4105. Again, that's 819-4105. So let's get into, like, what is the actual treatment? Like, what do we do in our office that actually gets people well, reverses the condition, at least stabilizes a condition in the vast majority of cases, but gives you hope that there actually is a future that doesn't involve peripheral neuropathy? And again, with neuropathy, that's the pain or the numbness or the tingling in the feet, burning, cramping, balance problems, even falls, which is the number one cause of traumatic death for most people. So it's those symptoms. But again, those are just the symptoms. That's not the problem. It's just the sign that the nerves in the feet or even in the hands are dying. So our treatment approach, it's a proprietary protocol that we use, that we've been using for years now, but it involves the four R's. We call it the four R's of recovery. So we have the first one, which is to restore blood flow. The second one is to regenerate the nerves. And then the third one is to rehab with therapies. And then lastly is to reduce inflammation. So if you can pull off those four things, you do those four things with every case that we see, they all get better. And they do so because we're very selective about the cases that we accept. We don't want people coming in that are unlikely to get better. So doing that 36-point neurological exam is a really good qualifier for people to find out if they're a good candidate for what we do. So of those four R's, the first one is to restore the blood flow. So we always say that all the healing is in the blood. In the blood of Jesus, right? Can I get an amen? So in the restoring of the blood flow, so when you're having nerve damage or nerves are dying, it's imperative that those nerves have proper blood supply because the blood is bringing the oxygen and the nutrients and the cholesterol that helps to repair the nerves. All the raw materials to repair the nerves is traveling to the nerve through the blood supply. So the vast majority of cases that are dealing with neuropathy, it's not only a nerve problem, but it's also a blood flow issue to those nerves. So one of the primary things that we do in the office and even at home is what's called red light therapy. So in our office, we use a specialized form of equipment that uses two different wavelengths of red light. And some people have heard of red light therapy. And if you go on Amazon, you can find really, really cheap units. But I would caution you, likely you're going to get what you pay for. Because there's a lot of stuff out there. Most of it's made in China, but you know, I digress. But to restore the blood flow with red light therapy, we use two different wavelengths. It's 660 and 880 nanometers. It penetrates at different depths to trigger a process in the body called angiogenesis. And angiogenesis is a big fancy word for the creation of new blood vessels. So when you treat those areas of damaged nerves with the red light therapy, it's been shown clinically, and I could provide you the research, where it actually produces new vasculature, new blood vessels around those damaged nerve. And that can bring in the alpha lipoic acid and the benfotiamine and the amino acids and the B vitamins, everything in the cholesterol, everything that your body needs to heal and repair those nerves. And the two different wavelengths of those lights, one is ultraviolet, so it's not on the visible spectrum, and the other one is the LED red light therapy. So we use that. We also have a piece of technology in the office called pulsed electromagnetic field therapy, which helps to, it's a magnet that pulses electromagnetic fields through the body. All safe. There's no EMF concerns, but it helps to increase perforation of blood throughout the peripheral tissues. So that's the first R, is to restore the blood flow. The second R is to regenerate the nerves. And the way we do that is through a specialized piece of equipment that we've gotten from Germany. I think we're probably the only ones in Middle Tennessee that have this piece of equipment, but it's actually runs through a cycle. Kind of looks like a big, massive TENS machine. And some people have done TENS machines before. You put the pads on the legs or on the feet, or if you're doing it on your back, put the little sticky pads and the wires connect to the machine and you turn it on. So a TENS machine is going to run, I don't know, $50 to $100. And the one that we use in the office is about $40,000. So it's, and I don't say that to impress you or to throw out numbers, but I do it to impress upon you that getting these nerves to repair and regenerate and heal requires specialized equipment. You can't really just do it with stuff that you buy over the counter. It's got to be through a specific type of therapy that works on certain wavelengths and certain cycles. But so that machine that we use, it's completely comfortable. It kind of feels like a tingling sensation. Sometimes it's kind of sub-threshold, so you don't even feel it. So we use that. And then we also use a machine called shockwave therapy. And shockwave is becoming much more popular these days, but shockwave is done through a piece of equipment that kind of looks like a gun. And at the end of that gun, it's emitting sound waves. And we can change the intensity and the frequency of that depending on what your case needs. But that shockwave therapy, similar to when people have kidney stones broken up, if you've ever heard of anyone going in and having their kidney stones blasted or busted up, that's a lithotripsy is the technical name for that. But it's a similar technology, but this is used in an application on the feet and the legs or even in the hands, which has been shown to break up adhesions around the damaged nerves, and it stimulates the stem cells in that local area to heal and repair and regenerate. So those are the two main things we do for that. And then we also use vibration therapy in the office. So the vibration works at a certain frequency to stimulate the nerves on the bottom of the foot, and it's essentially... it's almost like it's exercising the cerebellum, which is the part of the brain. I know I'm trying not to get super technical here to try to sound smarter than I am. But the cerebellum is the part of the brain that controls balance and coordination. So when you're on that vibrating platform, your body feels like you're off kilter, or you might even be about to fall. And don't worry, we use a handrail, so you're not going to actually fall. Never had anybody fall yet in all these years, but... there's always a first time. But that vibration therapy is basically exercising the part of the brain that controls stability and balance while stimulating the nerves and the blood flow and the circulation on the bottom part of the foot. So with the red light therapy and the electrotherapy and the PEMF and the shockwave and the vibration, that's essentially a big piece of our protocol. And I know I'm kind of giving away the secret sauce here, but you know, I want you to know what you're coming in for. So if you're seeking us for help, I want you to know, first of all, that we're not going to accept cases that we can't help. Like, I don't want to waste your time. I'm not waste our time. I want people here that are actually going to get results. And nothing that we do involves drugs or surgery or anything painful. Even that 36-point neurological exam that we do is basically painless. Like, we do all these different tests that it's not the needle EMG, which some people have had at their neurologist office, where they stick the needles in the nerves and the machine makes that noise, and they kind of assess the conductivity of those nerves and if they're damaged. But the problem with that is, by the time you go to your neurologist, you already have neuropathy. You already know you have neuropathy. So the result of that test is basically to tell you or to confirm that you have neuropathy. And it doesn't change the treatment protocol, at least not substantially. And you're just led down that path of, well, here's your gabapentin. And if that doesn't work, then we'll go to Lyrica and then just keep upping the dose and maybe even throw in an antidepressant, because Cymbalta has been shown to help with nerve pain as well. So it's just this cocktail of medications which never gets to the root cause. But I will say, in some cases, can give them good quality of life or better quality of life. Because if the pain is less, then you can go outside and work in the yard and play golf or tennis or play with your grandkids if you have less pain. So it's not inherently all bad. I just think we have this hope that that's actually fixing the problem, and it really does not. So it's the restoring of the blood flow, the regeneration of the nerves, and then we also do rehab, and that's with certain types of therapy. And some of that is balance-type therapy. Some of them kind of look like, you know, basic stretches. Like, we got to get the body mobile again. So for a lot of people, they've been going down this trajectory of less and less movement and less function. So we've got to get the body moving, and we've got to get the body mobile again in order to accelerate the healing response. So those therapies, some of them we do in the office, some of them we have you do at home. We have a lot of cases that have really bad issues with balance. That's one of their main fears, is that they don't want to fall. And it's about, you know, 20-30% of falls that people have every year are considered severe. And like we said, 10% of those falls are considered fatal. And that doesn't mean necessarily that you fell, that you died on impact, or you hit your head and passed away in the kitchen floor. It just, if you've ever heard of, broke your hip, died of pneumonia, that's a pretty common, condition or saying that we hear. But people that fall and break their hip, they become bedridden. They can't move around. Their lungs start to fill up with fluid. So their ultimate cause of death is pneumonia, but it started from the fall, which led to the inactivity, to the sedentary lifestyle that just progressed into death. So those are the main three. The top three is to restore the blood flow, regenerate the nerves, and then we have to rehab with certain therapies. In this next segment, I'm going to get into a little deeper dive of reducing inflammation. So reducing, the next segment's going to be all about the inflammatory response, which really is the underlying driver of almost every chronic disease that we worry about anyway. So again, I'm Dr. Ben Sweeney, and we have 5 spots available for that 36-point advanced neurological exam, where we do a thermal imaging screening. We test all the different nerves. And we do a complete assessment of where you're at with your condition. And then we talk to you about what the goals and the options are. So if you want that 36-point neurological exam, the number to call is 615-819-4105. Again, that's 615-819-4105. Again, I'm Dr. Sweeney. I'll see you on the next segment.
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2: All right, welcome back to the Recovering Wellness Radio Hour. I'm your host, Dr. Ben Sweeney. In the last segments, we were talking all about peripheral neuropathy, some of the standard treatments, why we got into neuropathy in the first place, the protocol that we use, the four R's, which is restoring blood flow, regenerating nerves, rehabbing the body with therapies, and then reducing inflammation. And by the way, with that five spots that we have available for that 36-point neurological exam, again, the number to call is 615-819-4105. The reason I only do five spots is because I'm going to spend personally one-on-one with you for an hour, or if we need more, we need more, but up to an hour one-on-one with you, going over your health history and what's going on with you and exactly what it takes to get your body healthy and healing and functioning again. So, again, so those four R's, the restoring blood flow, regenerating the nerves, rehab with therapies, and reducing inflammation. And that's to treat that condition called peripheral neuropathy, which is that numbness and tingling in the feet, or the burning, or the cramping, or the cold and hot feet, or the restless leg type symptoms, and even the loss of balance in some cases too. So the last one I want to talk about is reducing inflammation. Now, systemic inflammation is epidemic in our culture. So everything from metabolic syndrome to obesity and diabetes to cancer and heart disease and autoimmune disorders and fibromyalgia and chronic fatigue syndrome and migraine headaches and anxiety and depression and even mental and emotional disorders are all either caused by or driven by chronic inflammation. If we could get rid of that one problem, if we could just get rid of the chronic inflammation or the chronic inflammation problem across the culture, we would drastically change the healthcare picture and the healthcare outlook. So for most people, the reason that they're dealing with so much inflammation, it's mainly because of our diet. It's quite frankly, it's the things that we're eating. The problem is at the end of our fork. We always say we're digging our graves with our fork, and then we're burying our bodies with fast food wrappers. So we're living in this world where we just eat this convenience food. Nutrition is not really that much of a priority. And in the people that it is, we're even kind of against the eight ball because of the big food industry. We have big food, big corn, big wheat, big sugar, big dairy. We have all these big companies

0: profit off of your consumption of their toxic foods. And they hire some of the most brilliant people from MIT and from some of the best colleges to come in as scientists and chemists and get involved with their with their food manufacturing to make their food more crunchy, more appealing, more addicting, more flavorful, more satisfying. Like they're literally designing those foods to addict us. And in a lot of cases, those foods compete with the same receptors that the use of cocaine does, or with alcohol or nicotine or the other drugs that we see. It's basically a drug that we consume through our mouths. So the four, we call it the three, turning off your GPS. So if you want to reduce or reverse inflammation, you have to, from a dietary perspective, you have to turn off your GPS. And we've come up with this mnemonic because it's easy to remember, but it's it makes sense that you have to turn off your GP and S. Because if you're eating foods out of the GP and S category, then your GPS is set for diabetes, neuropathy, heart disease, cancer, inflammation, autoimmune disorders, fibromyalgia, fatigue, all those things that we worry about, again, are driven by inflammation. But that G stands for grains, and that's your processed grains primarily. But that is your breads, pasta, cereal, crackers, chips, pretzels, cookies, bagels, muffins, pastries, donuts, tortilla chips. Those are all the processed grains. And I probably just lost half the audience by naming off that list, because that's most of the things that most people eat. But the reality is it's simpler than you think. But we got to reduce these simple grains. Number one is because they contain a lot of the toxins and the pesticides and the glyphosate, and gluten and gliadin. Those are the two inflammatory proteins that are found in these modern agricultural grains. You guys remember the song Amber Waves of Grain? I'm not going to sing on the radio, so please don't make me do that. But the Amber Waves of Grain were these tall 6-7 foot, you know, crops that were blowing in the wind. Well, now we have this 18 inch hybridized pesticide resistant GMO grain that's designed for high yield, and it's also given us high levels of toxicity. So the grains that we eat here are not the same that they eat in Italy or in Europe or in Canada or even. It's really evil what the big food industry has done to our grain processing in this culture. Now the other thing that those grains do is they convert very, very quickly to sugar. So if you think about when you eat a piece of whole wheat bread, like how quickly does that turn into mush? And it's almost instantaneous. So before that grain or that whole wheat bread gets into your stomach, the amylase or the enzyme in your saliva has already converted that into sugar. So when we're eating bread or eating pasta and eating cereal, we're basically eating sugar literally. For most people, first thing in the morning, that starts that inflammatory roller coaster, the insulin spikes, and now you're on the insulin roller coaster. So we got to work to minimize or reduce, or at least be aware of how many grains that we consume all the time. And the thing too that people don't realize is that there's three macronutrients. I think we all know this. There's carbohydrates, there's fats, and there's proteins. So protein, fat, and carbohydrates. That's where we get our calories from. So there's things called essential proteins. We call those essential amino acids, and there's things called essential fats, which we call those essential fatty acids, namely EPA and DHA. So there's essential proteins and there's essential fats, but there's no such thing as an essential carbohydrate. And essential means two things. It means that it's essential, which means you have to have it in order to survive and thrive on the planet. And it's also essential because your body can't make it. So there's essential proteins, there's essential fats, but there are no essential carbohydrates. So realistically, we could live the rest of our life with no carbohydrates. And we see people do it all the time with ketogenic diets and carnivore diets and diets that don't involve any carbs. I'm not promoting or suggesting any one specific diet or nutrition protocol, but we have to get away from this overconsumption of carbohydrates. There's a thing called the glycemic index, which some people are aware of. It's basically how quickly something turns to sugar. So what do you think turns to sugar quicker? A piece of whole wheat bread or a Snickers bar? And that would be a piece of whole wheat bread. So whole wheat bread turns to sugar faster than a Snickers bar converts to sugar. Now, you did not hear me advocate people eating Snickers bars. That is not the messaging here. But you have to know that that whole wheat bread is converting so fast to sugar at a pace even quicker than a Snickers bar. And then the other one is a piece of white bread or table sugar. And the answer is white bread. White bread turns to sugar faster than table sugar turns to sugar, because that sugar is glucose, and then the table sugar is fructose and sucrose combined. So we've got to get away from these things because they drive up inflammation, they spike our hunger, and our satiety mechanism is ghrelin is shut down. And then the other part of that, so that's the G. The P is the processed food and the processed seed oils. And those have become a big buzzword nowadays. So the first P is the processed food. And for most people, that's obvious. Like, we know processed food is not good for us. If you get your dinner in a bag that's handed to you through a window, that's probably not going to be a healthy dinner. Like, we know that. It's obvious. So the processed food, the candies and the cookies and the packaged stuff, for the most part, is either toxic or has no positive benefit on our health. And the other one is the processed seed oils. And those are things like your vegetable oils and your corn oils and your safflower oil and sunflower oils and your soybean oils and canola oil. So all of these processed seed oils, which we really didn't see until, you know, a little bit after World War II, when they started using those oils for lubrication in part of the industrial war machine. But then what they found is they could press them through a machine like canola oil, for instance. And most people don't realize canola stands for Canadian oil, low acid, that does not come from a canola plant. It comes from genetically modified rapeseed oil, which sounds terrible enough. But they take the rapeseed, which is completely inedible, and they push it through a machine and through a press into this big nasty sludge that is so toxic and stinky, they have to deodorize it and bleach it with hexane. And it's by the time it reaches the grocery store shelf, it's omega-6 inflammatory. It's essentially already oxidized. But that's the one that the American Heart Association says we're supposed to eat. It's got the American Heart Association stamp of approval right on the side of the bottle. And again, that is just pay to play. They can put that endorsement on almost any product. They can put it on Lucky Charms, Frosted Mini Wheats, whatever they want to put it on, as long as they pay the price. But those seed oils are highly inflammatory. And so what oils should we cook with? Well, for us and in our family, and what we recommend is at high temperatures, you want coconut oil and avocado oil. And at low temperatures, you want olive oil and butter. Can I get an amen for butter? And that would be your grass-fed, you know, minimally processed tallow, lard. Like, those are your best oils for cooking at lower temperatures. If you don't want to heat those up, because if you heat them up and they smoke, then they become rancid. So the G is the grains, the processed grains, the bread, pasta, cereal, crackers, chips, and cookies and breads. And then your P is your processed food and your processed seed oils. And then the S, that's the obvious one. It stands for sugar. We consume an obscene amount of sugar as a culture. Around the 1900s, we consumed about 7 or 8 pounds of sugar per person per year in the United States. And now that number is about 110 pounds of sugar per person per year in the United States. And the USDA released new guidelines where up to 20% of a kid's diet can be basically sugar. Like, when on planet Earth would that be okay for a kid's quote unquote healthy diet to consist 20% of sugar? So it's all these foods, the grains, the processed food, the seed oils, and the sugar that's driving these chronic inflammatory conditions, which raise your blood pressure, raise your LDL and your triglycerides, causing cardiovascular disease and even cancers are a lot of times driven by this too, and particularly with neuropathy. It's basically like battery acid to the nerves in your legs and feet. So for the people that we see, we recommend a nutrition approach, which is basically protein, veggies, and fruit. And we give you a big binder that has like 100 pages in it that has like recipes and breakfast, lunch, dinner, snacks, and desserts, and what to buy at the grocery store, and shopping lists, and just make it very, very simple for people to start shifting in a direction of health by changing what they're eating. And it does take a little bit of, you know, got to be a little conscious. And then at the end of the day, we say, you know, follow the 80-20 rule. You want to be 80% healthy and you want to be 20% Southern. That's a bad joke. But 80% healthy, and then 20%, you know, if you want to have a cupcake, you want to, you know, have a beer with the guys, you want to have a glass of wine or have some dessert or cheesecake, then, you know, by all means, go after it. But the problem is we do it the other way around, where we're eating 80% processed food, grains and seed oils and sugar, and then, you know, 20% we'll do a salad with some grilled chicken or maybe a good steak. You're like, we've got it completely inverted. So that's neuropathy in a nutshell. And when you come in the office, we break this down into a much more comprehensive plan. But the numbness and the tingling and the burning and the cramping and the balance problems and falls, that's all a part of the neuropathy. And sometimes it can even eventually lead to amputations, which is tragic. The conventional medical system really has two tools in the toolbox. That's gabapentin and Lyrica, and then we use those four R's to get people healthy: the restoring blood flow, regenerating nerves, rehabbing with therapy, reducing inflammation with all the technology we use in the office, and then we try to help improve nutrition. And then most people lose weight, feel better, get off certain medications because their body's healthier and they get to live the life God called them to live. So we have 5 spots available. We're going to wrap it up for this week. That 36-point advanced neurological exam, if you want to get a hold of that, call the number 615-819-4105. Again, that's 615-819-4105. And I'm Dr. Sweeney, and I'll see you on the next show.
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4: WTN. From ABC News. I'm Dave Packer. Closed again, Iran's Revolutionary Guard announcing the Strait of Hormuz would be closed until further notice after several ships reportedly used unapproved routes. CENTCOM says a Cyprus flag ship was struck, and Iran's supreme leader now promising to avenge the death of his father after President Trump made a threat of his own. ABC senior White House correspondent Selena Wang.
5: Just hours after President Trump threatened to decimate Iran if it tries to kill him, Iran vowing revenge is the demand of our nation and must certainly be carried out. In a statement broadcast by state TV, President Trump posting 1,000 missiles are locked and loaded and aimed at Iran, with thousands more to immediately follow if Iran acts on its threat to assassinate or attempt to assassinate him.
4: After a vigil today, people in the city of Houston are demanding justice for the Tuesday killing of a man ICE agents mistook for their target. ABC's Jacqueline Lee reports.
6: Salgado Araujo's family demanding an independent investigation.
7: Even though my government, my federal government, took away my father, we the people will bring justice. We the people are America.
8: Meanwhile, the Harris County District Attorney is calling for DHS to turn over evidence so they can conduct their own investigation.
4: No relief from that western heat wave.
9: Tracking that heat off to the west, 111 degrees is the record to beat in Billings, Montana. That would be an all-time hot day, record-breaking day for the area. In addition to that, we could see daily records broken in Salt Lake City, and then fire weather watch alerts. They'll go into effect tomorrow for the region.
4: ABC meteorologist Leslie Lopez. Wimbledon crowns a new women's singles champion in an all-Czech final. Linda Noskova rallied after squandering five championship points in the second set and defeated friend Carolina Muhova 6-2, 5-7, 6-3. 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
4: Pentagon's latest release of UFO files includes dozens of images, documents, and videos. ABC's Olivia Rubin is in Washington with more.
12: In another instance, a service member reporting an object he said, quote, had flight characteristics unlike anything I'd seen in my 28 years of service. And while the videos definitely appear strange, there's no information here on what those objects actually are. Certainly no proof of alien life contained in these documents. The Pentagon says more files are coming.
13: A bipartisan bill to try to make housing more affordable has become law today without President Trump's signature.
14: The president couldn't stop the bill.
15: If he had vetoed it, we would have been able to override that veto.
14: Congresswoman Maxine Waters, California Democrat, says the law aims to reduce homelessness.
15: We're not only going to create opportunities for affordable housing, we've got to make sure that public housing has the resources and began to fix up these houses.
14: Trump said he didn't sign the bill because Congress hasn't passed an unrelated elections bill that doesn't have enough votes in the Senate to pass.
13: ABC's Chuck